0: But he encroached and gets pushed out, so now McNamara will come in. Schultz wins it, rolls off the stick of Solomon. He gets it back to Bongo, floats one to the net, but it's wide. Goes into the corner. Macrina trying to get there. It'll be played, though, by the force and out to center. Up the left side, Deladonna has it knocked down. Played here by the Herd. Sioux Falls trying to knock it free. It's picked up and played on the backhand, left wing side. Herd trying to get there. Schultz to Bongo. Now goes back into the left wing side. Bongo, we get a penalty again here against the Herd. Tripping call in the corner, and we're going to be shorthanded once again. The Herd just killed one off, and now the second power play as it'll be Schultz here to the box. And not what the Stampede wanted to do here. Schultz got the high sticking call at the end of the period. Now he gets a tripping here in the defensive zone. And Sioux Falls shorthanded here again, trailing 1-0. A must-win game here against Fargo. Cherney backhands, knocks it down to Renkowski. He'll play the left side to Sisson. Now back here, the force back in their own end. Plays it ahead to Sisson. Off the middle of the ice, wide to the right side, goes around. Manasa trying to knock it free. Sioux Falls trying to get back. Bongo has it knocked down. Puck goes off behind the wall here, and it's played by the force. Ullman trying to tie it up. It'll come back out. Cherney can't hold it. It comes out of the zone. Herd catch a break there. Minute 25 of power play time. Here's Graham Jones, the Boston College recruit. Plays it to Lofgren. Out of the right side, they get it here to West. Mason West down there, gets it back to Jones, back to West. Now Lofgren back up top to Cherney. Left side, Sisson has it, top of the left circle. Play to the high slot. Lofgren fires through traffic, and a save made there by Feldbergs. With 15:15 to go in the second. 1:04 left on the Fargo power play. And the Stampede trailing 1-0. Faceoff draw here to the right stick side of the goaltender. Feldbergs, who looks on. Soller out there now. He'll take the draw. Soller had it, but it's picked up by Cherney. Cherney plays it into the corner. Back to Cherney at the left point. Slides it here, left wing wall. Sisson trying to play the puck here. Looking for room. Lofgren fires, and a glove save made by Feldbergs. A blast from Lofgren from the point, but Feldbergs reads it, makes the save, and keeps it a one-goal game. 50 seconds left on the power play. And a face-off draw here in the Stampede zone. One here, Cherney. Picks it back up on the left side. Works it around to the right wing wall. Cherney has it in the high slot. Left wing side here. The force will send it around in front of the net. Shot. West save. Rebound knocked away. Here comes Solomon. Shorthanded with Renkowski into the offensive zone. Renkowski just dumps it in. Bongo sends it towards the net. It bounces. And Renkowski providing a great screen. It bounced there onto the pads of White. He had to make the stop. 25 seconds left on the power play. Great screen here. If you're watching on Flow, you see there is White barely able to react in time, but does a nice job. Able to get the save. And it's a face-off here in the Fargo zone. Soller in to take the draw. One by the force. Lindberg with it. Sends it all the way in off behind the net. McCrate off the middle of the ice. Weaving through traffic right side. They send it in behind the net. Now tipped and banked off the glass, and it'll be sent all the way down. White rolls it, gets it here for Lindberg. Lindberg with the puck. Final second stick off, and Schultz is out of the box. Herd kill both penalties up, and here come the force again. Centering attempt knocked away. Nicely done there by Bongo, and the Herd get it out of the zone. Schultz onto the ice down. He'll track down the puck in the offensive zone. Shrugs off a defender. Tries to center, but his pass is intercepted. And it's picked up by the force, Uhlenkamp. Played along the left wing side. Deladonna moving in. Wrist shot. Save made by Feldbergs. He's keeping the Stampede season alive with some saves here. 13:47 to go. Second period. Timeout on the ice. We're back with you in 60 seconds. This is Stampede Hockey.
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0: 13:47 to go. Period number two. We're approaching the midway point of the hockey game. It's Fargo 1, Sioux Falls nothing here. Faceoff draw in the Stampede zone. Hurd will get everyone set here. McGraw coming out to take the draw here for the Stampede. Faceoff won by the Stampede, or by the Force Lindbergh. Lindbergh cutting the net shot. It's the side of the goal. Jacobson has it knocked down. Puck picked up by the Force. Right side flipped in behind the net. Manasa trying to knock it down. Picked up here. Macrina takes a shot to the face, and that's going to be a penalty on the Force. A high-sticking call on Fargo. Great job by Macrina to battle and get in there, and he draws the penalty. And the Herd are going to go on their fourth power play of the night. Trying to tie this game. The fans don't like it, but Tess into the box. And a power play here. Prairie Farms advantage for the Stampede. With 13:29 to go in the second period, here comes Montero, Macrina, Zocco, Solomon, and Bongo. Faceoff draw to the right stick side of White. Hurd win it, tied up, and it's backhanded out of the zone. Solomon will go back to retrieve at his own end. He will take it back behind the net, and Sioux Falls will regroup here and set up. Power play, Sioux Falls. Here comes Macrina. Through the neutral zone, lost it, turned it over, falls down. Puck picked up by Uhlenkamp. Uhlenkamp cutting to the net, but it's blocked by Bongo. And the Herd now pick it up, and they can have numbers the other way if they hurry. Here's Montero into the offensive end. Tries to drop it to Solomon. Solomon with room down low. Macrina drives in. Shot saved. Big rebound in front. Montero fires, and it's deflected high and over the net. Deladonna picks up the rebound, and he'll send it off the wall and all the way down. Here's Feldberg's way out of the net to play it, and he feeds it to Montero. Montero speeding ahead into the offensive end, turns it over right into the hands of the Force, and here they come, West 2-on-2. West shorthanded, wrist shot, and save made by Feldberg's. With 12.5 to go, a Herd there have got to be careful on the passes. A turnover there with 1:01 left on the power play. 12:30 to go in the second period, and Sioux Falls trailing 1-0. Face off to the left of Feldberg's glove side. Rankowski in to take the faceoff draw here. Rankowski winning the draw, tying it up. They'll play it. Prunty back behind the goal. Off the right side here, Soller drops it back, and now Prunty with it. Prunty through the neutral zone to Rankowski, drops it back. Here's Betzold. Betzold over the line, getting it to Soller. Flips it in off the end wall. Force working it around, and cleared out of the zone. Still 30 seconds to go, so time here for one more setup. Here's Prunty. Weaving through the neutral zone, and they flip it in. It's turned over again, and it's sent right back out. 20 seconds left on the advantage. Betzold weaving through traffic into the offensive end. Bouncing here, rolling puck. Played off the wall, and it's stopped there by Prunty, but he can't hold it, and now it's played all the way back into the Hurd zone and played by Soller. Has a swipe at it to keep Cullen away from him, and the penalty expires. Betzold into the offensive end. Left side, Omen sends it to the net. That one batted away, and Manasseh back with the puck here. Left side, flips it in. White to stop, and he'll just play it to Lindbergh. Just over 11 minutes to go here in the second period, and icing there. Faceoff here coming up in the offensive zone. Schultz with McGraw and Macrina, Jacobson and Manasseh. Schultz ready to take the faceoff here. West going to take it as well. And the faceoff here, one into the corner. Stampede trying to get to it. McGraw picks it up, and it's flipped ahead. That one knocked down. It'll come here out of the zone. Picked up by Jacobson. Back in his own zone out there. Stops. Schultz picks it back up. Plays it to McGraw. McGraw with it. Spins off a check. Goes back here. Manasseh through traffic blocked. And the force will get it ahead out of the zone. Now played by Zujak, and he flips it all the way in. No icing here. Manasseh plays the puck for the Hurd. Long outlet pass to Macrina. Into the offensive zone. Nobody there to help him, though. They were changing. So he just bides some time and now sends it in off behind the net. Working it around. Into the corner. Play it up the right wing side. Mattern flips it and sends it in. Prunty off behind the goal. Falls down, left side, Sioux Falls trying to clear, kept in the zone, a turnaround shot and a glove save made by Feldbergs with 10:13 to go. Second period here. Midway through the hockey game here in a game four, the Stampede must win. They trail right now 1-0 and got to get a little more desperate out there. They want to try to tie this thing up and trying to force a game five Tuesday night at the Premier Center. Here is Zocco off the draw. Stampede lose it. Shot here blocked. And it will come out. McCrate backhands it into the Stampede end. Bongo off behind his own net. Up the left wing wall. Feeds it ahead. Little time here for Omen to get it in. Sends it in. Betzold back behind the net trying to get there. Swung along the left side. Tess will get it. Goes cross ice and the force McCrate into the offensive end. Here's Bongo tracking it down into the corner. Looking. Played there by Grimes. Flips it. That one knocked to loose and it's picked up. Sagan flips it all the way down. Bongo gives chase behind the net. Bongo looking up the right wing wall. Tip Stampy getting over the line. Betzold's got a man. Feeds it there to Ullman and it's flipped just wide of the net. Zocco. As that one dropped away from him, and the force will play it the other way. Here comes Big Mason West, wide to the right side. West looking to wrap, has it to the left side. Quick shot, save made. Rebound scooped up here by Sisson. Stampedes, Feldbergs covers, a little extra pushing and shoving there in front of the net. And we get a stoppage here, any timeout on the ice. 9:10 to go, second period, 1-0. Fargo on top. We're back with you in 60 seconds. This is Stampede Hockey.
3: Here's Dr. Jessica on the importance of blood work for your pet.
4: The importance of doing blood work in pets is to check to see if there's any underlying conditions that we might be able to pick up ahead of time so we can treat more appropriately. One benefit of doing blood work ahead of time is we're able to catch things earlier so we can treat them more appropriately. The biggest ones are probably kidney disease, hyperthyroid in our kitty cats, hypothyroid in our dogs, checking on their liver.

0: Game four of the Western Conference Final. Glad to have you on board. Faceoff won by the Force. Lindbergh shot towards the net. Glove save made by Feldbergs. We'll get another faceoff coming up. Madison and Muskegon just about to get started there. They are started. No score in the first period. Muskegon 10 shots to 5. NHL Carolina leading Philly still 2-1. Faceoff draw to the left of Feldberg's glove side. Montero ready to take the draw. Won by the Stampede. Chipped off the wall. Knocked down. It'll be played up the left wing wall by Montero. Montero into the offensive end looking for McGraw. Off behind the net. McGraw with it. Has it here on the forehand. Plays it to Soller. Soller has it knocked down. It's batted down. Bongo trying to keep. He can't. Look out. Two on one the other way. Sisson with Jones over the line. Sisson left circle to Jones. Shot. Saved by Feldbergs. A huge save. Rebound picked back up here. Play to the far wall, and it's played by Lindbergh. Wrist shot. That one deflects and picked up by Soller, and the Herd get it out. Montero charging ahead up the right wing wall by himself into the offensive end. Lost the handle on it. Rest of the line doing a change as it's played here by the Force to center. Jones with the puck. Now into the offensive end. Left wing side gets it here. Uhlenkamp along the edge of the left circle. Sent in off behind the net. Goes around to the right side here. Deladonna working with the puck on the right wing wall. Knocked down. Stampede can't keep it. Fargo can't keep it in. And the puck sent out. They send it right back in. Feldberg's behind the net. Played off the glass here for Renkowski. Pass batted away. Shot towards the net. And a glove save is made by Feldbergs. 7:47 to go in the second period. Sioux Falls. Right now, finding themselves in a 1-0 hole. Shots are 27-24 now in favor of the Force. They've outshot the Stampede 14-4 here in the second period. Faceoff draw won by the Stampede, trying to go the other way. It's Grimes, can't. Puck play to the right circle. Bouncing, turnaround shot blocked, and Grimes gets pickpocketed, takes a stick high. Penalty coming up, delayed call against the Herd. Here's the Force, Uhlenkamp, knocked down by Macrina. We're shorthanded when we return. We're back in 30 seconds. This is Stampede Hockey.
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2: Callow is your home for Clark Cup playoff hockey. Now, let's head back to the rink with Jimmy O.
0: 7.5 to go in the period, but a power play now. Grimes in the box for high sticking. Sisson has it here. Fargo on the advantage. It's it to Cherney. They slide it across. One timer just goes wide of the net. Lofgren. Back to Cherney. Cherney, left wing wall. Edge of the circle. Sisson sends it back. Sisson again. High slot. Lofgren fires wide of the net. Herd knock it down, and it's picked up by the Herd, and they get it out of the zone. Schultz giving chase after it. He gets shoved to the ice here. Still trying to play the puck, though. He gets a piece and ties it up a little bit. Minute 25 left on the power play for Fargo. Jones. Robs it back. Cherney. Cherney into the offensive zone. Swings it to the right side. Drop pass. Lofgren has it here in the high slot. Works it back into the right corner. Now they get it back. Cherney with it. Top of the right circle. Feeds it to Lofgren. Lofgren down low. Backhand shot through the slot. Fires and it's wide of the net. Oh, a big break there for the Herd. Feldbergs loses a stick, though, top of the crease. He does not have a stick. They'll shoot here into the corner. Now Feldbergs drops down. He tries to grab it. Still doesn't have it. The puck's behind the net. Feldbergs without a stick. Puck played by Weil. Trying to clear. Feldbergs gets the stick back. The Force get it out to the point. 40 on the power play. Centering in front. Backhand shot. Save made. Rebound loose in the crease. And they scramble. And Feldbergs makes the save.

0: with 6:05 in the period. 35 left on the power play. And Feldberg's the MVP right now. He's keeping the herd in this game. With 6:05 to go in the second period. 35 seconds left on the power play for Fargo. Stampede. Ready here for the draw. Picked up, though, by the Force. Left side, a shot here, a pie save is made. Knocked away, and it's played back up. McGraw up the right side, goes wide to the right side, into the corner, knocks it down. Picked back up here, up the middle of the ice. Now it's played to the right side. Force sending it in front, pass batted away, and it's picked up by the Stampede. McCrate sends it along the wall. Now look out, they break free. A shot knocked away. Nice backhand there. Great job by Weil. He comes back in the herd, able to clear it out, and they're able to kill off the penalty. So Fargo not able to convert here. It stays 1-0 with the Force putting all kinds of pressure on the herd here, just hanging on. Here's Renkowski now up the right wing wall. Into the offensive end. He's by himself. Now drops it. Omen comes over. Right dot shot wide of the net. Bounces off the wall to Tess on the far side. Marchenko laid back to center. Puck tip back here. Flip for the Force. Up the right wing boards and stop there. Sioux Falls. Montero gets hit. Puck is knocked down. Marchenko off the wall. And now it's played back along the left side. Flips it in, sticked away by White. Omen. Played back, and it's picked back up by Sagadin, and Sagadin will work the puck ahead here. Knocked down, and it's Prunty. Prunty up in over the line, wrist shot, save made, rebound batted down. They can't get it, comes out. Grimes back to retrieve it. Played and flipped all the way in, back behind the net. Cherney. Sends it back behind the goal. Hurd keep it in. Grimes moving in. Left circle shot blocked. Rebound behind the goal. Has it tangled up. Now Montero trying to get to it. He pins it along the wall. Nice play by Macrina to win the battle here. He kicks it to a stick. Macrina gets it to Montero. Turns. Shoots. That one deflected just wide of the net. Now it's Manasa. To Solomon. Centers in front. Manasa save. Rebound. He scores! Noah Manasa on his own rebound puts it home. We got a tie game. It's 1-1 with 3:51 to go in the second period. And the Stampede fans on their feet in Fargo as Manasa slides through the slot, takes the pass. The first one stopped. He gets his own rebound and puts it back past the stick side of the goaltender, White, and the Herd have a tie game here. Manasa's first of the playoffs, and the defenseman comes up huge when the Herd needed it the most. Here's Grimes, sending it all the way in. Played along the wall, Omen, backs it along to Betzold. Lindbergh trying to get to it, now Betzold trying to center. Poke check, Drinkowski gets it back. Out to Grimes, shot tipped, and that one just goes wide. As the puck played off the wall here in the Fargo zone, the Herd now putting some pressure on. Here's a centering attempt in the Stampede zone. Lofgren sends it into the corner. Played back along the wall. Played off behind the net. Jones has it, tries to spin away, works it around to the near side, plays it off behind the goal, picked up by the Force, centering attempt, Macrina knocks it away, they get it to center, and Lofgren will float one back in. Here's Grimes, swings it here, Hurd trying to come out with it. Here's Joey Macrina, up the right side, played here, and that stopped there by the Force. Look out, there they come. Uhlenkamp, forehand, save made by Feldbergs. What a save, 2:29 to go in the second period, and Feldbergs keeping it a tie game as Uhlenkamp snuck through. On the breakaway went, he kind of partially fanned on it. Nice job by Grimes to dive down there. He got a little swipe and got a piece of it. And it's a 1-1 game with 2:29 to go. Faceoff here, shot blocked. Played ahead, Stampine, Solomon into the offensive end, McCrate with the puck, plays it to center, McNamara tips it, look out, McNamara's going to break in, now backhand, and another save by Feldbergs. Let's stop letting him come in here, boys, as they're driving straight to the net, but Feldbergs there with the saves, and keeps it a 1-1 game. Jacobson got beat that time by McNamara, but Feldberg's able to read it and make the save. Faceoff draw here, left to the goaltender Feldbergs. One by the Force, right point through traffic blocked. Hurd trying to clear. It's Prunty with the puck. Up the right wing side to Soller, and now gets it to McGraw. McGraw in over the line, right side to Soller. Drops it back, Montero, shot tipped by McGraw. It's loose in the crease, and it's knocked away by the Force as Tess is able to get to it. Under two to go in the period. Flipped in off the glass, knocked down. Prunty will get it back. Prunty with the puck here to center for Schultz. Schultz into the offensive end. Drops it, Montero gets flattened and gets it to Prunty. Now it comes in front. Solar backhand shot, a save is made. And now all heck breaks loose as Schultz took a shot to the face. A penalty is coming up. There's multiple players down here. As Schultz slow to get up, Solar got decked. And they will all separate here. Penalty is going to be called on this after the whistle. With 1:36 to go, Schultz not happy. Let's see what the calls are going to be. And Schultz got smoked right in the mouth. Checking his teeth right now. And Soller's going for the Stampede, but I think Fargo's going to get someone here too. I can't see how this doesn't end up being a penalty on the Force as well. And right now, nobody from Fargo going in. You got to be kidding me. They are talking about it here, the minute 36 to go. And the referees meeting to discuss. Kevin McManus, Luke Stork are your referees. And we're waiting here the call here. And they are reviewing the call here with 1:36 to go in the second period. 1-1 score. So Stampede Soller is in there, but a double minor assessed to the Force. And now they're reviewing it all. Meanwhile, Muskegon and Madison scoreless in the first period, shots 12-10. Muskegon out shooting the Capitals. Madison, one win away from going to the Clark Cup final. As far as the Capitals winning last night, game three. And now we're awaiting a review here to see what comes of this with a minute 36 to go in the second period. Will there be any power plays after it? Stampede tie the game here. On the goal by Noah Manasseh. That was a huge goal. Goal, time of the goal, 16:09 from Macrina and Solomon here. Let's listen in. They have made a decision on it, looks like.
1: After reviewing the play, Fargo, number 92, is assessed a 4-minute double minor penalty for high sniffing. 14 for shoot balls, just 2 minutes for slashing. We're going to play 5-on-4, 2 minutes.
0: So it'll be a 5-on-4 power play for the Herd with 1:36 to go. In the period. And so an additional penalty against the Force. Saginaw heads to the box. He gets the double minor. 2 minutes up on the board for him. And Sioux Falls here with a 1-1 score. Now a great chance. Power play has not been great so far tonight, but it only takes one. 0-for-4. And now we get a discussion here on the Fargo bench. And looks like they're going to they needed to get another player in the penalty box. Sisson will go serve the additional, serve the 2 minutes because Saginaw has to spend an extra two in there. So here we go. Power play Sioux Falls. Montero loses the draw and it's sent all the way down. Bongo, Solomon, Montero, Zocco and Macrina out there. Here's the Herd up the left wing side. Montero drops it, knocked down by Cullen, touched offside. And we'll get a faceoff here outside the zone. Minute 20 left on the clock here. Schultz, Betzold, Ullman, Rankowski come out now with Prunty. Faceoff draw here in the neutral zone. One by the Force. Puck picked up, sent all the way down. Prunty. Head to the right side to Schultz. Schultz into the offensive zone. Schultz slides it into the corner looking for Rankowski. Off the wall, Ullman picks it up, gets it back to Prunty. Prunty high slot, Betzold right circle. Now Betzold back over to Ullman. Ullman to Prunty. Prunty waiting, sends it back door, but it's just off the mark. Betzold with it. Under a minute to go in the period. Betzold back up top. High point. Ullman towards the net. Blocked. Intercepted. Cleared. <laughs> 37 seconds to go in the period. Here's Prunty. The Herd will finish the period on the power play. Prunty drops it back for Betzold. Leaves it here. Schultz, little give and go. Into the right corner looking. Ullman. Ullman trying to center, pass intercepted, kept in by Prunty. Nice play, gets it to Solomon, towards the net, tipped, and it just goes wide. Now Ullman, back to Betzold behind the net. Betzold on the backhand, swings it to Ullman, down to 8 on the power play. Prunty plays it right side, left side, Solomon, one-timer save made, rebound scooped up, a turnaround shot saved by White, and he holds on, and Schultz gets shoved to the ice again after the whistle with 1.7 seconds and a little chippier out there now. We get an offensive zone faceoff for the Herd. 25 seconds left on the power play, but just 1.7 to go in the period here. Time for a quick faceoff draw and a shot. That's about all you got time for. Herd will keep Feldberg's in the net. And so it's Zocco, Schultz, Rankowski, Solomon, and Prunty. Now they're reviewing the correct time on the clock. 1.7 seconds left. They're going to go back and take a look at that. We'll see if any time is added to it here. So we have a late second period here. Stampede tied with Fargo at 1. Muskegon and Madison at the end of 1 are scoreless there. Here, Stampede fell behind 6:38 into the first. Marchenko scored. Manasseh just scoring recently here, just under 4 minutes left for the Herd to tie the game, and that's where we stand right now. Sioux Falls is on the power play. Right now they are checking the clock to see if any additional time should be put on after the puck in the crease there was covered. The whistle blew. They think some time maybe had ticked off, and does not look like there is. So they're not going to get any. Stampede, we're hoping for more time. They don't get any. Remains 1.7. So the Herd will have literally time to draw, win the draw, and a quick shot. That's about all you can do. Schultz with Holtby to his right. Rankowski behind him. Schultz ready, digging in. Faceoff won by the Force, and the horn will sound. And the period comes to an end. So with the season on the line, the Stampede head into the intermission, all tied at one. Stampede one, Fargo one at the end of two. And another tightly contested game here tonight. It's our Innovative Office Solutions second intermission report coming up in just a moment. We'll get a brief timeout for you, but coming outside of that break, we'll get a Fox News update, latest headlines around the country and the world from our friends from Fox News. So that is on its way. Meanwhile, we've got also coming your way the First Premier Bank Premier Bank Card Out of Town scoreboard. We'll get you the latest scores back there with Austin Solberg. He'll get you an update on the Muskegon-Madison game, if there is an update in that one as they go into the second period. Then he'll get you the NHL Stanley Cup playoff update, plus Major League Baseball scores, NBA playoffs, and the latest sports headlines. Basically, anything you could possibly need to know, well, Austin will have you covered here during our Innovative Office Solutions second intermission report. Stampede and Force, it's a good one here. We're glad to have you with us. And hope you stay with us here as we get ready for the third period. It's a 1-1 game at the end of 40 minutes of play. The Stampede, by the way, will have 24 seconds of power play timed when we start period number three. So they will have a brief power play time. That's power play number five when we come back. All right. We'll take a break. The Fox News update on its way. 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
6: Iran. I'm Daria Albinger, Fox News. Tensions remain high in the Strait of Hormuz as the Iranian government reviews the latest U.S. peace proposal. Fox's Alex Hogan is at the White House.
7: The White House says that as they're waiting for this, the ceasefire is still holding at this time. There's also a lot of other military activity taking place. U.S. Central Command releasing footage of a U.S. fighter jet disabling 2 Iranian oil tankers trying to breach the American blockade. CENTCOM also says that American forces have redirected 58 commercial vessels and disabled 4 since April 13th. One senior British official telling Fox the HMS Dragon Type 45 destroyer now is in the Gulf. The UK's Ministry of Defense today says that the ship will support efforts to clear mines and protect ships.
6: CENTCOM says even with the ceasefire still in place, a U.S. naval blockade will remain in effect. An investigation continues into a deadly strike last night at Denver International Airport. A Frontier Airlines flight that was taking off hit and killed a woman who had apparently trespassed onto the tarmac. More from Fox's Max Gordon.
8: Frontier Flight 4345 was hurtling down the runway, taking off for Los Angeles, when they struck a person who had gotten out onto the runway. Here's radio traffic right after the collision.
9: We just hit somebody. We have an engine fire.
8: Smoke was reported in the cabin, and passengers were evacuated via slides as a precautionary measure. The Airbus A321 was carrying 224 passengers and 7 crew members. Airport officials say they checked the fence line after the incident, finding it intact. The identity of the person, though, is still unknown. And the runway where the incident took place was shut down for a time so investigators could do their work. But according to airport officials, the accident scene has now been cleared and the runway is back open.
6: 12 passengers reported minor injuries. Some of them were taken to hospitals. 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
6: Concern is growing over hantavirus, a potentially deadly respiratory illness. The rare rodent-borne disease was recently at the center of an outbreak aboard a cruise ship. 6 Americans were on board that vessel. They're being monitored. None so far that was tested positive for the virus. Before he left the White House yesterday, President Trump told reporters he believes that it is under control here in the U.S. Well, health officials in several states are closely monitoring passengers from that ship. Some travelers have disembarked. They are at home, and that's prompted heightened surveillance and health screenings.
12: The hantavirus-hit cruise ship MV Hondius is expected to arrive in Spain's Canary Islands tomorrow. And once there, U.S. health officials will help evacuate 17 Americans who have been on board. Thankfully, they haven't shown any symptoms of the hantavirus, according to the University of Nebraska Medical Center, where those Americans will be closely monitored. Doctors will be looking for signs of fever, headaches, muscle aches, and nausea before the virus was detected. The ship's operator says more than 24 people from across the globe, including the U.S., had already left the ship.
6: And that's Fox's C.B. Cotton. The outbreak has killed at least 3 people. Next week, a congressional hearing will examine claims Biden administration health officials ignored COVID-19 vaccine safety signals. Senator Ron Johnson of Wisconsin on Fox's Saturday in America says a former FDA researcher was shut down after her findings flagged possible side effects.
13: Instead of pinning a medal on her chest and saying thank you, I mean, we wanted to know of any kind of safety signals, they shunned her off to the side. Even though month after month, she continued to run these data runs showing more and more safety signals on serious adverse events, they finally told her to cease and desist.
6: Democrats reject the claim, saying vaccine side effects were monitored, investigated, and that there was no evidence federal health officials deliberately covered up safety concerns. I'm Daria Albinger. This is Fox News.
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19: 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I'm Austin Solberg. Now, let's get you an update of what's been going on in the USHL. First, starting off with the game you've been listening to. And for those who haven't been listening or just joining in, hi, welcome to Stampede Hockey Night. We've got the Sioux Falls Stampede facing the Fargo Force in the Shields Arena in Fargo, North Dakota. It's the end of the second period, and we've got a tie. It is 1-1 right now. Sioux Falls managed to score their first point in the second period, where Fargo managed to score their first point in the first period. Each of the teams have had power plays, 5 for the Sioux Falls Stampede and 3 for the Fargo Force, and neither of them have capitalized on any of their power plays. Shot ratio is 31 for the Stampede and 33 for the Fargo Force. Current standings are 4 wins, 4 losses, 0 overtime losses, and 0 shootout losses for the Sioux Falls Stampede this postseason, and then the Fargo Force with a 5-2-0-0 stat lineup this postseason. Meanwhile, we've got the Muskegon Lumberjacks and the Madison Capitals just starting up in the first period. Currently, it sits 0-0 right now. However, it has been a productive game for each team. 15 shots and 14 shots have been made. 15 by the Lumberjacks, 14 by the Capitals. Capitals have had one power play and did not capitalize on it. Lumberjacks are 6-4-0-0 this point season, postseason. And then the Capitals are 7-2-0-0 this point postseason. Now, on to the NHL. Let's see if we got an update for that. It is the end of the third for the Hurricanes and Flyers. It is a tie, 2-2. Hurricanes scored once in the second and once in the third, where the Flyers scored once in the first and once in the third. Looks like it's going to be going into overtime. Tune in to TNT, True TV, and HBO Max to catch the end of this game. Then we've got at 8 p.m. later tonight, literally 7 minutes from now, on TNT, True TV, and HBO Max at the Grand Casino Arena in St. Paul, Minnesota. It is the Avalanche versus Wild. Be sure to catch that. We'll have more for you in just a moment. This is your first Premier Bank Card out-of-town scoreboard. I'm Lawson Salberg. We'll have more for you next on your home for the herd, Kello News Talk, 1320, 107.9 FM.
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19: 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I'm Austin Salberg. We're going to get you a lightning round of NBA and MLB scores. First, we've got the Thunder, 4 minutes, 49 seconds into the first between the Lakers and the Thunder. It is a 17-15 point game right now. Thunder leads. Then in the MLB, we've got the Rockies versus the Phillies in the bottom of the eighth. Phillies lead 7-3. Twins and the Guardians, 1-0 lead for the Guardians, top of the third. Top of the sixth for the Cubs and Rangers. Rangers lead 5-0. Tigers versus the Royals, top of the eighth. Royals lead 5-0. Yankees versus the Brewers. Yanks lead 2-0. Top of the sixth, Mariners versus the White Sox. White Sox lead 5-1. Mets versus the Diamondbacks, bottom of the sixth, 2-1. Diamondbacks lead. And then the Cardinals and Padres, 3-1. Padres leave. And then later tonight, we've got the Pirates versus the Giants. MLB TV, Oracle Park in San Francisco, California. And then the Braves versus the Dodgers, 10 p.m. MLB TV and Dodger Stadium, Los Angeles, California. Be sure to catch those. We'll have more for you in just a moment. This is your first Premier Bank Card out-of-town scoreboard. I'm Austin Salberg. Don't you touch that dial. We'll be back with third period action between the Stampede and the Fargo Force on your home for the herd, Kello News Talk, 1320, 107.9 FM. We'll be back with Jim Olander next.
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0: Period number three, game four. The Herd trying to make sure it's not the last period of their season. We're tied 1-1, and here we go. Power play continuing for the Herd, but the Force win the draw. They'll send it all the way down. They're going to make it very hard here for the Herd to be able to convert. Just 15 seconds left. Grimes taking the puck ahead to center, and here's Schultz into the offensive zone. Schultz lost a handle on it. Force will send it. Solomon knocking it down. He's able to keep it in. The penalty is going to expire, and Fargo back at full strength. Now left side, Grimes. Grimes driving to the net, slides it in front, a big save. Oh, Macrina was on the doorstep. White made the save. Now dumped back into the corner. Macrina, left wing side, shoved into the boards. As it tied up here by Schultz. Puck picked back up. Stampede. Solomon has it between the circles. Rolls into the corner. Solomon, edge of the left circle. Gets it back up top. Jacobson shot and a stick save made. Now Manassas sends it in behind the net. Right side for Macrina. Rolling puck here, trying to keep it tied up. Flip back behind the goal here for McCrate. McCrate has it. Now the puck played by Betzold. That's tied up. Played behind the net for Macrina here. Macrina looking for Rankowski. Gets it out to Manassas. Shot hits Betzold, and the puck backhanded. Can Manassas keep it in? No, he can't. Comes out. Everybody's got to reset. He will wait. Now just dump in, and the herd will give chase. Rankowski into the right corner. Knocks it down. Puck flipped high into the air and out. Bongo with the puck. Outlet pass here to Rankowski. Into the offensive end. Lindbergh knocks it down. He'll bank it off the wall. They get it out of here. Grimes flips it here. That pass batted down. Lindbergh flips it to the far wall. Bongo giving chase here into the corner. Played along the left side for the Force. They dump it into the corner. Off behind the net. It's sticked away by Feldbergs. And now played by Bongo off the glass and out. Long pass went off a stick. No icing here. 2 minutes into period number three. 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Official sports medicine team of the herd. Here's Lofgren into the zone. Stopped by McGraw. McGraw ahead to Montero. Backhanded here. Montero brings it in. Left wing side gets shoved hard into the boards there. The puck comes free. McGraw, his shot blocked. And now Schultz giving chase after it. Sends it in. McGraw heading towards the net. Takes the puck back behind the goal. Test lost his stick. Puck played here to the right side. Shot tipped wide of the goal. Now played into the corner. Centered. Here's Montero. Right side. Prunty. Prunty for Montero. Knocked away. And now Schultz will play it. Into the left wing corner. Schultz left dot. Shot through traffic. Tipped at a save made by White. Now back to Prunty. Out to Schultz. High point. Heard. Lots of pressure here. Test still doesn't have a stick because it broke. Now it's played to McGraw. Rich shot. Save made. And the Force will pick it up. And they're going to be able to clear it out of the zone here. Sioux Falls McGraw. Right back with it here. They flip it in. It'll roll onto the net here of White. He will cover and gain the whistle. 16:54 to go. Third period, 1-1 our score here. The Stampede need to win to keep the season alive. If they do, we'll see you Tuesday night in Sioux Falls. If they don't, that'll be it for the season. As the Force would claim the Western Conference title and head to the Clark Cup Final. Schultz, Solomon, Macrina out there with Grimes and Bongo. Faceoff draw one. Here's Bongo. Right side flips it in behind the net. Solomon takes a stick up high. Grimes coming in after it, trying to get to it. Now it's played by the Force, and they send it all the way down. Icing, yes. Bongo gets there just in the nick of time. And an icing call here with 16:42 to go. Regulation time. Shots in that second period, 21 for Fargo, 10 for the Herd. 35 total here so far for Fargo tonight, 33 for the Herd. Rankowski in to take the draw. Ready. One by the Herd. Betzold turns and shoots. Oh, a blocker save made by White. Herd putting some good pressure on here in the third. Here's Grimes into the corner for Rankowski. Turns and shoots. It goes wide of the net. Off the wall out to Bongo. Pass batted away. Picked up by McCrate of the Force, and he will play it off the glass and out. Sioux Falls sends it all the way back in. Chasing after it. Lindbergh has it and plays it to the far wall. Fargo gets it out. Ahead up the right side to Sisson. Sisson making his way into the zone here. Manassa ties him up. Manassa has the Herd's only goal tonight. And the reason we are tied. Jacobson behind the net wins the battle. Marcus Jacobson, nice floating pass here to Ullman. He'll just dump it in. Etzel tracks it down on the edge of the left circle. Played by Zocco. Zocco behind the goal line. Feeds to Betzold. Betzold in the far corner, right wing side. Betzold turns, sends it into the corner. Comes back to Zocco. He flips it back behind the net. Played here by Montero. Knocked away. The force will get it, and they'll get it out. Ahead to Uhlenkamp. Through the neutral zone, backhanded, flips it all the way in. Played here. Manasa off the wall. Puck knocked away. Played to Zocco. Zocco gets flattened. They play on as he gets hit from behind. Along the glass, able to get back up. Banks it here, trying to clear. And now a shot sticked away there by Feldbergs. Right side, McNamara has it here on the right side and dumped in. Here's Bongo. Played to Soller. Soller up the right wing side to Montero and the herd, trying to play it ahead. They'll dump it all the way in. 5 minutes into period number three. Hurd putting the pressure here in the forward zone, but Fargo able to get it out to center. Back comes Sioux Falls. Prenti into the offensive end. Knocked down. He tries to keep it, and he kicks it. He does momentarily. Solomon now trying to get the bouncing puck, but it's forced out. Prenti waits. Now they touch up, and he'll send in. Flip by Schultz into the edge of the left circle. Schultz sends it here in front. Solomon, turnaround shot. That one hits the side of the net. Now picked back up by Schultz. Out to Grimes towards the net. Off a skate. Deflects up and out of play with 14:21 to go. Third period timeout on the ice. All knotted at one here at the Shields Arena. We're back with you in 60 seconds. This is Campy Hockey.
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0: Back here in Fargo, Jim Olander with you. That's Austin Solberg back inside the Dive Restaurant Game Night Studios. Stampede 1, Fargo 1, Game 4 here of the Western Conference Final. Faceoff in the offensive zone. It'll be Schultz out there with Macrina, Solomon, Prunty, and Grimes. Schultz kicks it into the corner. Picked up by Lofgren, though, of the force, and they will work it ahead. Off the right wing wall and out. Played here by the force up the left wing wall. Tess into the offensive zone. Tess pulling back here. Grimes chasing after it as it tangled up. Schultz trying to get back to it. Schultz wins the battle. Backhands, gets it to Macrina in the Stampede pullout. Macrina into the offensive zone. Macrina makes a move. Wrist shot, it goes wide of the net. Now Rankowski plays it up high, a shot, and nearly caught White there off balance, but he's able to get up, make the nice save. And we get a stoppage here. 13:38 to go. Here in period number three, Hurd will send out Rankowski with Ullman and Betzold. Bongo and Manasa. Face off to the right stick side of White. Hurd win the draw. Ullman shot blocked. Rankowski back behind the goal. Takes a stick up high there. They play on. Played here by the Hurd into the corner. Rankowski trying to battle for it. Into the corner, played by the force, and they'll work it out of the zone. They send it all the way down. Icing here, yes, is the call. With 13:21 to go here. Face off here in the offensive zone. Zocco, Montero. McGraw out there with Grimes and Bongo. Face off won by the Herd. Montero shot blocked, picked back up by the Force, and they'll come the other way. Ahead with it, Jones. Jones trying to get around Bongo. Nice poke check by Bongo. Ties it up along the wall now, and they're pinned there along with the referee. Montero gets a piece, gets it to the line, but not out. Kept in by the Force. Lindbergh waits, turns, shoots, save Feldbergs. Rebound, Sisson fires. Turned by Feldbergs as he slides across and makes the stop. That's even more difficult to do when you haven't seen a shot for a while, which Feldbergs has not, and he has to come up, make a couple of big saves there. Sioux Falls. Still tied at one here as we're down to the final 13 minutes of regulation. Schultz against Stelladonna. Schultz ready to take the draw. Macrina out there with Solomon as well. Jacobson and Manasa. Heard win the draw. Jacobson looks to his right. Trying to play something. Flips it high into the air. Solomon gets it out of there. Drops it back for Jacobson, and through the neutral zone he comes. Jacobson into the offensive end. Left side for Macrina. Flips it behind the net. Centers to Macrina. At the side of the net, Macrina gets it back on the right side. Out to the right point, Solomon shot deflected away. Jacobson turns, centers in front. Played by Schultz, and a save made. Force will play it along, but not out. Jacobson trying to get a shot off. That one goes off Macrina into the corner. Solomon back to Jacobson. Through traffic, deflected, and a save made. Nice deflection there by Macrina, but the stop made by White. And the Force trying to work it. Uhlenkamp will get it here through the neutral zone. Uhlenkamp through the neutral into the offensive end. Flips it in the edge of the right circle. Sends it off the wall. Solomon coming after it. He'll play it on the backhand. Out of the forehand and out to center. Macrina plays it to Schultz. Schultz up the left wing wall. Flips it in. Lofgren giving chase after it. Goes back behind the net, plays to the left side, pass intercepted. Here's Petzold to Rankowski. Rankowski, wrist shot, and he hit the goalpost. Rebound, it's loose, and it's covered. Oh, my goodness. It hit the goalpost. I thought he had it. It clanked off the right post, and back for White. And he made the save to keep it 1-1. Petzold tied up behind the net. Let's see that one again. 11:47 to go. Still a 1-1 game. Great opportunity there for the Herd. They're not showing. Here we go. We'll get the goalie cam here. Beat him. Bounced right back to him. Oh, White got lucky there. Literally beat him on the glove side, but it hit the post and then bounced right to White's back, and he fell literally back onto the puck. So good pressure there by the Herd, that close to taking a 2-1 lead. Here's Ullman. Herd have not led in this game. Ullman back behind the goal. Gets it to Betzold. Betzold out to Weil. Right side, Prunty sends it into the corner, trying to get after it. Knocked down, and the puck comes free. Horse will get there. Lindbergh trying to play it. Ullman knocks it down, gets it to Betzold. Betzold behind the net, trying to roll it off his stick. Out to the right point to Prunty. Prunty wide to the right side. Centers in the slot to Weil, but it's knocked away. And look out. Fargo the other way. Here's Cherney up the right wing wall. Cherney drop pass to Test. Test swings it, waiting, looking for help. He'll send it in front. It's knocked away. And the Herd's Weil has it. He'll chip it off the glass, and the Herd get it out of the zone. Now played in Cullen. Tips it here. Stampede send it back in. Lofgren playing it back to McCrate, and they dump in. 10:50 to go in regulation. Prunty. Long outlet pass ahead to Soller. Flips it in. White off behind the net, losing it there. McCrate plays it off the wall. Fireside Jones knocked down by Montero. Montero trying to go the other way, and the Force will get it instead. Here they come. Sisson trying to beat his man. Shot save. Feldberg's rebound covered. He holds on. Great play by Sisson. Great save made there by Feldberg's. able to get the save and gain the whistle. Faceoff coming to the right of Feldberg, stick side. Ready to go here. Faceoff won by the Stampede. Not out though here, the Force. Little toe drag forehand shot. Rolls wide. They're crashing the net. It's still loose. It's still loose. No whistle. Still no whistle. Where's the puck? Feldberg still trying to keep it out. It's loose in the crease. They're still trying to knock it free. It is coming out of the crease, and now Feldberg's is down, and they finally get a whistle here. As Feldberg's lost a piece of equipment there, lost his glove, and a whistle was called before they could get the shot off. Look at the commotion here. Inside of that crease, and Feldberg somehow, Grimes is literally laying on his back trying to keep that puck out of there. It was still loose. And then Feldberg's is trying to pick up his glove, couldn't do so, telling the official, hey, I don't have a glove here. And finally gets the whistle, and we get a faceoff here in the Stampede zone. Left to the goaltender, Feldberg's. Rankowski ready to take the draw. Faceoff one here by the Stampede. Omen plays it to center and gets it ahead to Betzold. They dump it all the way in. Off behind the net, Lindberg. Plays it here, left side, Omen shot, sticked away. Played back, Rankowski had a roll away from him. Puck played to center, and now it's sent back in. Uhlenkamp to the net. Uhlenkamp around one, undresses him. Backhand shot. Manasseh able to get back and knock it down. Now played back here, Betzold. Now here's Jacobson. Kicks it along the wall here, right side. Jacobson off the boards, and they get it out. Betzold ahead with a puck, sends it in, and now they'll do a change. Just over 9 minutes to go in the third. It's a 1-1 hockey game. Here's Deladonna into the offensive end. No, stopped there by Montero. Leaves it for Weil. Weil into the offensive end. Wrist shot sticked away. That'll deflect out of play. We'll get a stoppage. And we should get a timeout here. And we do. Timeout on the ice. We are back with you in 60 seconds. Don't touch that dial. We got another good one here. 1-1. This is Stampede Hockey.
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0: Back here at the Shields Arena in Fargo, Jim Olander with you. Austin Solberg back inside the Dive Restaurant Game Night Studios. Offensive zone faceoff for the Hurt. Montero doesn't win it though. Lofgren picks it up for the Force. He'll play up the right wing wall. Stolen back by McGraw. McGraw flips it in. McGraw giving chase after it. Goes back behind the net. Swung around to the near side. That one chipped ahead and all the way back into the Stampede zone. Play it out to center. Montero drops it here for McGraw. McGraw racing in, drops it to the left side to Montero, and the shot goes behind the net. Now played here along the left wing side. Grimes stops it in. Montero bouncing puck. Behind the net to the right corner. Back out to the right point. Left side, Grimes sends it, flips it in back behind the goal. Swung back around. Grimes trying to pick it back up. Montero turns and tries to center. Goes back into the corner. Out here, and the Force will flip it high into the air and into the Stampede zone. Batted out of midair there by Bongo. Touched by the Force. Yes, and it's sent in. Solomon will give chase. Swung around to the right side. Jacobson trying to pick up the puck. It is stopped here. Rolling puck. Sioux Falls gets it back. That one batted down and flipped in. Off behind the net, Feldbergs. Swings it to the left side. Benassa playing it here. Little give and go. Solomon ahead with it. Solomon into the offensive end. Here's Schultz. That one batted away.

Through the neutral zone, now ahead to Rankowski. Right side, slides it across, tipped into the air, goes back behind the net now to the corner. And it's going to be played by the force out of the zone here. 6:50 to go in regulation time. It's a 1-1 game. Here's Bongo. Up the right side, gets it. Here's Betzold, left side for Ullman, knocked down. Played back into the corner, it's off the wall. Weil towards the net, knocked down. Weil gets it back, and it's stopped here. Marchenko plays it up the left wing wall, and it's flipped all the way in. Prunty chasing after it. Prunty back behind the net and plays it here up the middle of the ice. Surveys, looks, gets it to Soller. Soller wide to the right side. Wrist shot, stick save, bouncing puck, rebound, rolled away. Played in the left corner. Sioux Falls. Weil keeps it in. Right point, Prunty. Right circle. Wrister blocked. Intercepted by Fargo, and they go the other way. Ahead is Cherney. He is shoved into the boards by Weil. Zocco picks it up. Now plays it along the boards here. Gets tangled up. Trying to knock it free. Sioux Falls. Montero plays it. Flips it off the boards out. Sent back in behind the net. Prunty. Up the right wing wall for Montero. Did he get a stick on it? He didn't, and that'll be icing here. 5:42 to go in the third period. The last two games have gone to overtime in this series. Of course, we know what happened last night. We had three of them. Muskegon and Madison update there, 1-0. Muskegon leading Madison in the second period. Muskegon trying to force a game 5 Tuesday night in Muskegon. Faceoff draw won by the Herd. Weil plays it off the wall, gets it ahead to Montero, and they clear it out of the zone. Now Lindbergh plays it ahead to Sisson into the stampede end. Sisson battling with Montero, gets the pass intercepted by the Herd, and Sioux Falls out of the zone with it. Schultz into the offensive end. Left point, leaves for Grimes, edge of the circle, takes it, has it spun away from him, and lost possession. Jones will get there for Fargo, and he'll easily get it out of the zone. Jones weaving through center, flips in, back behind the net. Feldberg's trying to slow it down, goes to the right side. Bongo there, he'll just chip and clear it out. Now Macrina to Schultz, and Sioux Falls dumps it on net. White the save, he has to cover and gain the whistle. And that'll be an offensive zone faceoff here for the Stampede. .455 to go. Regulation time, 1-1. Sioux Falls and Fargo. Faceoff coming up here. Left to the goaltender, White. Stampede, Schultz wins it. Picked up, though, by the force. They'll work it. Manasa keeping it in. Left side, Solomon sends it across here for Schultz. Played by the Herd. Herd Stampede fans getting a Let's Go Herd chant started. That results in Fargo getting their Let's Go Force chant going. And an icing here against Fargo at 4:35. You got to think both teams have got to be tired. Three overtimes last night. Hard fought. 1-1 game right now. Shots 42-41 unofficially in favor of Fargo. Rankowski out there with Ullman and Betzold, Grimes and Bongo. Faceoff here, won by the Herd, out to Grimes. Grimes, wrist shot, glove save made. And they gain the whistle. Faceoff draw. Rankowski, Betzold coming out with Ullman. Grimes and Bongo remain. Rankowski ready to take the draw. Waiting here for the puck to be dropped. Rankowski wins and gets a shot right off the faceoff. And a save made there by White. We do it again.

0: 4:27, all that's left here in regulation time. Now Manasseh and Jacobson come out as a D pair. Winkowski ready. Ready here for the draw, still waiting, and won by Rinkowski. Gets it to the point, but it's turned over and tipped out of the zone. Here's Jacobson back to pick it up. Gets it to Manasseh. Off the right side to Ullman. Ullman waiting. Plays it into the corner here. Puck batted down. It'll come free for the Force as they send it all the way down. Down to the final 4 minutes to go. Played ahead here. Left side, Betzel. Betzel, left circle in the slot. Wrist shot deflected away. Rankowski, backhands. Sends Solman behind the net. Betzel gets it back. Left side to Grimes. Grimes, shot knocked away. Played back here. Flipped in. Stampedes Bongo. Gets it out. Force back with it here up the left wing side. Lofgren into the offensive end. Lofgren's shot goes wide of the net. Sioux Falls trying to chat it out of there, chip it out of there, and that one deflects into the Stampede bench and out of play with 3:25 to go. And Soller changing some words here with Jones. And they continue to have a conversation here. Face-off draw coming up. Face-off to the left. Glove side of the goaltender, Feldbergs. Schultz ready for the draw. One by the Stampede. Picked up Feldbergs off the wall to Solomon. Just over three to go here in regulation time. It's a 1-1 score. Here's Solomon picking up the puck into the offensive end. His shot block gets it back. He fired it just wide of the net. Now played along the wall. It will come out of the zone. Fargo chips here in front of the Stampede bench. It's bouncing. West knocks it down and gets it across to Lofgren, who just sends it in. Feldberg slows it behind the goal. Right side to Jacobson. Gets it to Solomon. Ahead looking there for Schultz, and now it's sent in. Feldbergs to Manasseh. Up the left wing wall, sends it here. Played by the Force. We're onside. No, I thought they were off in the whistle. Then a late shot. They don't like that, and everybody's going to get involved now. As the chippiness here, you don't want to do anything dumb, though, and get a penalty late in the game. 2:36 to go. I thought that play looked pretty offside. They took a while to blow the whistle, and then Fargo players shot it after. To be fair, the whistle did come in late, so Stampede players, of course, you're going to defend your goaltender. So a 2:36 to go. Faceoff's going to come outside the zone. Rankowski, Betzold, Ullman with Grimes and Bongo. Kowski ready to take the draw. Oh, face-off one. Grimes gets it to Bongo. Up the right side to Betzold. Sent in. Mattern takes it back behind in front of his own net now, and they'll play it off the wall and out. Here's Rankowski stopping it at the center line. Omen can't hold it. It comes here. Uhlenkamp has to wait. So Fargo has to reset to get onside, and they'll change some personnel. Lofgren playing it here up the left wing wall and sending it all the way down. Icing here against the Force. 2:04 to go in the third. Faceoff draw coming up. Deep in the Fargo zone. Schultz, Macrina, Solomon, Jacobson, and Manasseh. Big face-off here. Schultz ready. One by the Herd. Manasseh picks it up. Right side. Jacobson through traffic. Shots. It bounces. Oh, and it bounced behind the net. Now Macrina has it. High in the goal line, comes the edge of the left circle, sends it back into the corner. They'll fight for it. Along the wall, chip by Seguin out of the zone. Manasa back to Solomon, and they flip it in. Minute 40 to go in regulation. 1-1 game. Here's the puck play to the far wall. McGraw trying to get to it. Puck chipped in. Bongo ahead. Bouncing puck, Montero into the offensive end. Shrugs one off. Looks, centers to McGraw. A save made by White. And the whistle blows with 1:24 to go in the game. 1-1 score. Shots 44-43 in favor of Sioux Falls. The faceoff here in the Fargo zone. Rankowski, Betzold, and Ullman out there with Bongo and Manasa. Faceoff won by the four, sent in. Swung around, Seguin. Off the boards, chipped over the line for Tess. He'll play edge of the right circle. Batted down into the corner. Tess gets it back. Flips in. Stampede trying to go the other way. Sisson with it. Sisson behind the net. Down to a minute here in regulation. Sisson trying to make a play for the force. Cullen out to the point. It comes out of the zone, thankfully. Al McCrate flips it to the far wall, and they're offside with 52:07 to go in period number three. Another tight one here tonight, folks. Season on the line for the Stampede. Face-off draw here. You could tell both teams are tired, as you can expect from what last night to tonight. What a series this has been. Face-off draw won by the Stampede. Solomon hits it out of his own zone. Up the right wing wall, now to center. Lost a handle on it, though. He gets it back. Left wing wall looking to get it to McCrean. It'll bounce away. Sisson gets it out, and the force will chip it ahead. Look out, Uhlenkamp comes in by himself. Now waits, holds back for some help into the corner. Uhlenkamp out to the left point. They work it down here into the corner, off behind the net. 23 seconds to go in the game. Played back here, trying to force it ahead. Here's a centering attempt. Backhanded pass goes through the crease and wide. Cherney back out. Here's a shot through traffic that goes wide. Down to 10 seconds to go. Now picked up by Grimes. Chips it off the glass. Gets it to Macrina. We are down to the final 6 seconds. Solomon will bring it in. Solomon over the line. Poke checked away. Manasa tries to get a shot. He won't. And guess what, folks? 3 straight overtime games in this series. You got to be kidding me. We're again headed to overtime. The Herd are hoping to rewrite the script and come out on top for the first time this playoffs in the extra session. But we will have a full intermission here before we come back for the overtime. And the Stampede and Force 3 straight games, 3 of the 4 games have gone to overtime. That's when you know you've got a heck of a series here in the USHL. What a game tonight. What a series it's been. And now the next goal will determine it. If Fargo scores, they're the Western Conference champions. If the Stampede score, we see you Tuesday night in Sioux Falls. It's that simple. And we'll see what happens here tonight. So take a deep breath, get a drink, get a cocktail, get something to eat, and get ready for overtime hockey. We'll take a break coming up, though. We'll get you a scoreboard update. We'll get you a weather forecast update and more as we get you ready for the Innovative Office Solutions overtime intermission report here. Stampede and Fargo Force are all tied at 1 at the end of regulation. 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On your home for the Clark Cup Playoffs, Kellenustock, 1320, 107.9.
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5: Almost free. I'm Carmen Roberts, Fox News. The remaining passengers aboard the Dutch cruise ship struck by the Hanta virus will disembark tomorrow after it docks in Spain's Canary Islands. U.S. officials will be there waiting to assist the 17 American passengers.
6: There are still more than 100 people on that ship, but thankfully none of the remaining Americans have shown symptoms. According to the University of Nebraska Medical Center, which will have its national quarantine unit on standby to monitor the Americans, a new report from ABC News says that the CDC will not mandate quarantine for the American passengers. Prior to the virus's detection, the ship's operator says more than two dozen passengers from around the world, including the U.S., had already got off the boat and started traveling home. And because of that, health officials in at least six states now are tracking people who were on board or may have been exposed during international flights.
5: Fox's C.B. Cotton reporting. A frightening night in Denver as a Frontier Airlines jet struck and killed a pedestrian on the runway.
7: Frontier 4345, we're stopping on the runway. We just hit somebody. We have an engine fire.
8: Frontier 4345, I see that.
5: Officials say the person scaled a perimeter fence and dashed out onto the runway just as the plane was taking off at high speed.
9: The Denver airport also reporting that 12 people have been reported to have minor injuries. Five of them were transported to local hospitals. Audio from air traffic control captured the moment that a pilot reported the collision. He said there was an engine fire. Frontier says there was smoke in the cabin, but airport officials say the Denver Fire Department, they were able to quickly put that fire out.
5: Fox's Madeline Rivera reporting. No name released on the victim, but authorities don't believe that victim was an airport employee. 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
5: Nearly a dozen people were injured today after something went terribly wrong on a boat in North Miami Beach.
11: Miami-Dade Fire Rescue, along with Coast Guard and FWC, responded to reports of a possible boat explosion on the water and multiple injuries.
5: Miami-Dade Fire Rescue Battalion Chief Juan Arias tells Fox News they transported 11 people to the hospital. No word on their conditions or what caused the incident. Fighting flares again between the U.S. and Iran as Washington awaits an answer from Tehran on a peace proposal. Fox's Lucas Tomlinson has more from Dubai.
12: Now, all was calm today in the UAE after three different missile and drone attacks from Iran earlier this week, and after U.S. destroyers came under attack in the Strait of Hormuz on two separate occasions. On the latter, Secretary of State Marco Rubio said U.S. forces launched a...
13: Only stupid countries don't shoot back when you're shot at, and we're not a stupid country.
12: And a senior British official telling our own Brett Baer the U.K. is getting in on the action, dispatching a Type 45 destroyer to the region. HMS Dragon has air defense capability, but cannot launch land attack missiles like our destroyers fire those Tomahawk cruise missiles. And the French have sent their only aircraft carrier to the Red Sea after a recent transit through the Suez Canal.
5: And a breakout of a skin infection disease at a California school.
14: Scabies making its way through the Fowler United School District in Fresno, California, as health officials scramble to find cases and contain the spread. Scabies is caused by human itch bites that infest the skin, causing itching and rashing. The good news is the outbreak appears to be confined to the school. Health officials also battling TB outbreaks at other schools in the state. Gary Baumgarten, Fox News.
5: And Bobby Cox, the Hall of Fame manager for the Atlanta Braves, who guided them to the 1995 title, has died at 84. I'm Carmen Roberts. This is Fox News.
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23: I'd say I didn't expect to be here, but given how that third period went, I think everyone saw this coming. It's Austin Solberg here with your first Premier Bank Card out-of-town scoreboard, and I gotta say, it is quite a game going on tonight. Let's look at the USHL and what we've got going on. We're going into overtime between the Sioux Falls Stampede and Fargo Force. Right now, both teams are tied at one. The Stampede had five power plays they did not make opportunities on. And the Fargo Force had three they didn't make opportunities on. Shot ratio is 44 for the Stampede and 43 for the Fargo Force. So they've been really trying to make this tie go away. Stats lineup is 4-4-0-0 for the Sioux Falls Stampede in the postseason, and then 5-2-0-0 for the Fargo Force in the postseason. Right now, we've got the Muskegon Lumberjacks and the Madison Capitals at the Bob Suter's Legacy 20 Arena in Middleton, Wisconsin. And right now, that's a 3-0 lead for the Lumberjacks. They opportunized on their one power play. Meanwhile, the Madison Capitals had a power play they did not opportunize on. 30 shots are made by the Lumberjacks and 16 have been made by the Capitals. And the stat lineup for the Lumberjacks is 6-4-0-0 and the Capitals is 7-2-0-0 in the postseason. Meanwhile, let's have a look at the NHL, see if we got any updates on them. And we do. 2-27 in the first between the Avalanche and Wild. Wild leads 2-0. Then we've got a conclusion between the Hurricanes and the Flyers. That was a Hurricanes victory. Hurricanes scored once in the second and then once in the third. Flyers scored once in the first and once in the third. Went into overtime where the Hurricanes scored and took the victory. We'll have more for you in just a moment. This is your first Premier Bank Card out-of-town scoreboard. I'm Austin Solberg. We'll have more with the NBA and MLB next on your home for the herd. Kello News Talk 1320, 107.9 FM.
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23: 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We're on to the NBA right now, where it's halftime between the Thunder and Lakers. Lakers are leading 59-57. Meanwhile, the Cavaliers beat the Pistons 106-109. Then we go on to the Major League Baseball. We have got the end of the fifth between the Guardians and the Twins game. They're tied at one. Guardians have had two hits. Twins, one. Cubs and Rangers, top of the ninth. Rangers have 6 points. Cubs have none. Rangers have hit nine times. Cubs, four. Looks like it's going to be a tough game for the Cubs. Meanwhile, it's the top of the ninth between the Yankees and Brewers. They're tied 2-2. Yanks have had six hits, Brewers five. Bottom of the eighth for the Mariners and White Sox game, where the Sox lead 5-1. Nine hits for the Sox, four for the Mariners. Mets versus the Diamondbacks. It's a 2-1 lead for the Diamondbacks, where the Diamondbacks have had hit six times and the Mets three. Bottom of the eighth for the Cardinals and Padres. Looks like it's going to be a bit of a schism for the Cardinals because the Padres lead 4-2. 5 points, five hits have been made by the Padres, seven by the Cardinals. Pirates versus the Giants, bottom of the third, still tied at nothing. Giants have made two hits, Pirates one. Then we got the Braves versus the Dodgers. Braves leading by 5-0 at the bottom of the second. They've hit six times, whereas the Dodgers have hit once. We'll have more for you in just a moment. This is your first Premier Bank, Premier Bank Card out-of-town scoreboard. I'm Austin Solberg. When we come back, Jim Olander with overtime between the Fargo Force and the Sioux Falls Stampede on your home for the herd. 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
22: 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Now let's head back to the rink with the voice of the Stampede, Jimmy O.
8: For the third straight game, we're going to overtime. The Herd hoping to rewrite the script here and send themselves home to Sioux Falls for a game five on Tuesday night. The Force looking to be crowned Western Conference champions. Here we go. Overtime underway. Solomon chasing after it. Its next goal wins. Solomon back behind the net. Macrina into the left wing corner. Right back behind the goal. Tierney. Off the left side to Tess. Tess into the offensive end. Goes wide to the left side. Flips it in. Bongo leaving. Grimes picks it up. Stampede pick it up and they get it ahead. Here's Macrina into the offensive zone. Gets tripped up there. Fell down. Lost the puck here momentarily. Now it comes around here to Solomon. Deep in the Fargo zone along the right wing boards. Tied up here. Solomon just pins the puck. Here comes Schultz looking to help. Puck knocked free by Tess of Fargo, and he'll backhand it off the wall. Herd keeping it in. Now back behind the net. Cherney along the wall. Stopped here. Stampede can't keep it in. It's going to be sent all the way down, though. We'll get icing here. With 18:59 to go in overtime, Sioux Falls 1, Fargo 1. Yes, you heard that right. We're in overtime yet again. Four games in this series, three have gone to overtime. Fargo has won the first two. Herd trying to win here. Rankowski in to take the draw. One by the Force. Lindbergh will clear. All the way down, icing again. So Fargo won't be able to change their lines. The Stampede will get another chance here to try and win the faceoff draw here. Faceoff draw. Stick side of White. Faceoff won by the Herd. Here is Omen back headshot. Save. Oh, how did it not go in? It's in the crease. Oh, my goodness. Omen had it on the backhand. He tried to tuck it under. Tried to tuck it under his pad, and White somehow got a piece of it, and he kept it under his pad. And it remains tied at one. The Herd that close to winning the game. Rankowski, Omen, Betzold again. Faceoff draw, one here by the Herd. Betzold shot deflects up and out of play, though, and into the crowd. Faceoff coming back up here. Again to the left of White. Lankowski talking to Betzold. He'll race in now to take the faceoff. Bouncing puck. Front of the net, knocked away. Comes back for Fargo. Sends it in. Grimes is there. He'll chip it off the wall and send it all the way in. Ullman giving chase after it. It goes back behind the Fargo net. Banked off the wall. Jones is there. He'll chip it to center. Rankowski back. Check knocked away. Now the puck to center. Here is Ullman. Ullman will backhand. Send it all the way in. Off behind the net. White leaves it. McCrate there. New set of lines here for the Hurt. Montero stops the puck at the blue line. Montero gets it to Soller. Soller trying to split the deal. Get a shot and a save made by White. Got in front there, but shot it into the chest of White, who makes the save and keeps it 1-1. Lumberjacks look like they might be forcing a game number 5. They are up 3-0 after 2 in Madison. They win. Goes back to Muskegon for game 5. Zocco out there with Soller and Montero. Zocco on the left wing wall here. Knocked down. The puck sent all the way down the ice. Going to be icing again against Fargo. Good pressure here early by the Stampede. Face-off draw. Deep in the Fargo zone. Zocco, Montero, Soller out there with Bongo and Grimes. Faceoff one here. Soller trying to get to it. Puck bounces in front. Knocked away. Played here by Cherney. Cherney will get it across up the right wing wall into the offensive end. Uhlenkamp sends it in. Bongo behind the net. Flips it around. Shot here to flex away into the far corner. Grimes trying to pick it up. Plays it ahead here, bouncing. Lindbergh sends it off the wall. Now stop there. Grimes will send it right back in. It is off the mark. They'll play on back behind the goal. Swung around here, kept in. Schultz to Montero, edge of the right circle. Now the puck bouncing away. Flip to the far wall. Chasing after it. Stampede have it. Here's Solomon. Into the corner. He had it roll away from him. Uhlenkamp gets it out for Fargo, and the force go the other way. Uhlenkamp into the Stampede zone. Right side. They send it cross ice. Nobody there, and Sioux Falls will pick it up. Out to center. Fargo brings it right back in, and it's right back out. Here's Schultz. Rock Schultz had it poke checked away at center. Goes back into the Hurt end. Manasa there, and he'll flip it to center again. Fargo now with possession. They swing it back into their own zone. Marchenko up to Cullen and tipped into the Stampede zone. Off behind the net, Jacobson gets tossed. Puck comes free. Tess has it in the edge of the right circle. Out to the right point. Shot through traffic. Save made. Nice save by Feldbergs. And here's Solomon back behind the net. Solomon out to Weil. Off the mark. Icing now against the Hurt. So, 16:25 to go in overtime. The faceoff coming all the way back here in the Stampede zone. Faceoff draw coming to Feldberg's left side. He gets stationed, ready on his glove side. Schultz in to take the faceoff against Brady Zujek of the Force. Face-off draw, won by the Force. Played into the right corner. Sent in off behind the net here. Schultz has it. Poke checked away. Jacobson tangled up. Goes back behind the net. Now to the left point. Lofgren trying to send it in. Players collide. The puck goes all the way to the right side. Now picked up by West. Has it here on the backhand to the forehand. Flips behind the net. Deep in the Stampede zone. Fargo controlling the puck. Now Jacobson delivers a nice hit, picks it up. Stampede have it. They can't clear, though. Kept in by Fargo. Goes into the corner. Nice hit again. Jacobson trying to play it along the wall. The McCrane, it's intercepted and flipped behind the net. Now Weil comes over for the Hurt. He'll get it to Solomon, and Solomon just enough to clear it out of the zone. McCrane just dumps it all the way in, and the Hurt will get a much-needed change. Lofgren trying to catch him here. Looks, spins. Now plays it into the corner. Up the right wing wall and ahead through the neutral zone. Flipped in off the back wall. Here's Bongo. Played to center. Kearney works to the neutral zone and up the right wing wall. Backhanded here. Stop. Bouncing puck in front of the net. Knocked away. Grimes has it now. A little outlet looking for Ullman, but it's intercepted. Flip back in. Chasing after it is Bongo. He'll work for it. Now it's Deladonna. Back behind the net. Wraparound try. Oh, it just went wide of the net. Now backed away. Batted away. And the Herd get it out. Here's Betzel into the offensive end. Right side, Betzel around one. Cutting here to the corner. Takes it into the right side. Looking for help. Lost control of it. Trying to get it back, and Mattern gets it out for the force. Now Uhlenkamp to Mattern. Into the Stampede end, but Prenti there. Stampede get it right back out, and Betzold goes the other way. Gets it to Zocco. Left side. Off behind the net. Trying to tie it up as the Herd complete a change in the offensive zone. Playing with it here. Zocco lost his stick. Puck comes out of the zone. Now Prenti has it at the red line. He will just float it in. Sioux Falls will give chase. McGraw trying to track it down on the left wing side. Rolling puck here, and now it's Deladonna off the wall. Sioux Falls there. Zocco sends it in. Off behind the net to McGraw. McGraw flips it on the far wall. Puck bouncing, and now it's sent out of the zone. Prenti out to center. Tipped here by McGraw, and it's flipped in. Off behind the net, McCrate swings it along the wall. Now it's cross ice, sent in, stopped here by Jacobson, and they get it back. Here's Schultz. Schultz drops it for Solomon. Wrist shot, blocker save. Rebound, swept away, and look out. Jacobson better get back. It's rolling into the Stampede zone. Cullen chasing. He banks it off the wall, but it takes a couple of weird bounces. The Herd can't get it out. Kept in by Cullen. Cullen swings it to the right side. They work it here. Tess, right circle. Lindbergh, blocker save. Played by Solomon. Drops it back to Jacobson. Herd can't clear. Tess keeps it in. Tess back behind the net of Weil. Weil on top of him here. Now gets shoved. Puck comes free. Loose puck here for the force. Out to the right point. Lindbergh. Lindbergh towards the net. Save made by Feldbergs. And the whistle blows here. ...13-11 to go in overtime. ...1-1 hockey game. Faceoff coming up here. Left of the goaltender Feldbergs. Rankowski in to take the draw. One by the force. Quick shot wide of the net. Bounces off the wall. They get a turnaround in front. Loose tipped. It's at the crease. It's knocked away by the Stampede. We play on. It's knocked away. Oh, that puck was headed to the net and got knocked down by the Herd. The Stampede now the other way. Here's Betzold. Swings it across to Rankowski. Shot hits the side of the Fargo net. And the puck played off the wall. Ullman has it tangled up. Ullman keeps it in. Looking for Betzold. Ullman in the left corner. Pinned along the boards there by McCrate. Had it knocked away. Ullman had it batted down. The force get it. They'll play it to center, and it's sent all the way back in. Now here's Manasa. Long outlet pass for Ullman. Just tips it. Stampede will do a change. Zocco onto the ice to give chase. White chasing here. Now the puck play to the far wall. Uhlenkamp hits it out to center. It's off the mark. Jacobson racing back in to get to it. Now played by Mattern off behind the net. Manasa has it. Zocco chips it off the wall. The puck is bouncing free in front. Poke checked away. Sioux Falls. Jacobson gets twisted around. Fans want a call. Don't get one. And the puck is flipped into the air and cleared out of the zone. Now Lindbergh. Flip to the far end. Backhanded here. Here comes Cherney into the offensive zone. Wrist shot saved by Feldbergs. Montero trying to knock it down. He'll chip it along the right side, and the Herd have it. Here's Soller. Gets it to Zocco. Zocco moving in, and it rolls off his stick and wide of the net. Now playing off the wall. Montero's got it back. He'll send it in front to Zocco. Tipped it. It just went wide of the net. Now Zocco plays it here, edge of the right circle, behind the net to Soller. His stick knocked away, and the puck not free. And here come the force. Test the other way. Into the offensive end. Test trying to split the D. Nice job by Bongo. Ties it up into the corner. Grimes applies a hit there. They'll battle for it along the wall. Now it's knocked down by Montero. Trying to clear. Drops it back for Grimes. He'll just flip it. Gets it to center to Solomon. And he gloves it down and plays it to Montero. Montero left side shot tipped into the corner. into the Fargo zone here. Right wing wall. Schultz has it here, trying to knock it. Comes out of the zone for Jones. And the force will bring it back into the Stampede end. Jones wide to left side. Shot bouncing. Puck loose in front. Manasseh knocked it down. Puck comes free in the Stampede. Get it out. Here's Betzel into the offensive zone. Betzel slides it to Macrina. Shot saved by White. Rebound flipped off the glass. And now here come the force the other way. Three on two if they hurry. Jones over the line. Left side knocked down. It's played back into the corner. Off behind the net into the near side. Chipped off the glass and out of play. With 10:28 to go here in period number four. Overtime hockey. Timeout on the ice. We'll take a quick one. We're back in 30 seconds. Don't go anywhere. This is Stampede Hockey.
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8: Back here in Fargo, both teams have nearly won this game. Fargo just had a chance in front of the net. Everybody flying across the crease, trying to keep that puck out, and the Stampede did. And the Herd with a couple of golden opportunities. But A.J. White able to keep it out, and now a faceoff here in the Stampede zone. Overtime here in Fargo, and here we go. Schultz ready to take the draw against Sujek. Faceoff won by the Herd, and they get it out. McCrane up the right side to Solomon, chips it into the offensive zone. He beats the defense. Center shot, save, rebound. Knocked away by the force, and West will get it out. Schultz delivers a hit there. Stampede trying to get the puck back. It'll roll here. Feldbergs has to come all the way out of his net to play it, but he'll do so. Howe played ahead. Here's Solomon. Bouncing puck, wrist shot up high. May White the save. And a little extracurricular after the whistle. Faceoff coming up here in the offensive zone. Ullman's got a few words for White. And we'll get a faceoff here and a chance for the Stampede. Rankowski, Betzold, and Ullman with Prunty and Manasseh. Rankowski here to take the draw against Deladonna. Rankowski ready. Waiting here for the linesman Bennett to drop the puck. Faceoff here tied up in the circle. Deladonna fell on it, but it comes free to Ullman. Ullman looks, gets it to the point. Prunty plays it in back behind the net to Rankowski. Left wing side sent in behind the net looking for Betzel. Chip Betzel trying to win the battle. Knocked away, though, and it's chipped off the boards. Rankowski keeps it in. His shot, though, blocked. Comes back to Prunty. Gloves it down. Plays to Ullman. Spins off a check. Ullman cutting towards the net, but it's poke checked away. Penalty coming up. A penalty, a hooking call against the force. And the Stampede are going to get a power play in overtime with 9:33 to go. Last night, the force won the game with a shorthanded tally. A hooking call on Deladonna. And he took down Ullman, who spun away from him trying to make a play. And penalty called here with 9:33 to go. So a power play for the Herd. They're 0 for tonight, 0 for 5. And a chance to send it back to Sioux Falls. Rankowski, Schultz, Solomon, Betzold, and Prunty out there. Faceoff draw to the right, stick side of White. Won by the force, Uhlenkamp. Chips it, he'll send it all the way down. Prunty will pick up the puck behind the net. Prunty Drop pass for Betzold, and he'll weave through the neutral zone. Betzold, right side to Schultz. Schultz to Betzold, shot tipped and a save made. Rankowski turns, trying to keep it in, lost a handle on it though, and it's cleared out of the zone. Feldbergs will leave it, gives it back here to Prunty. Prunty ahead with it over the line. Drops it back. Gets it to Betzold. Over the line to Schultz. Schultz waiting. Sends it towards the net. Tipped. Goes back behind the goal and flipped. Sent all the way down. 1:05 left on the power play for the Herd. Here's Prunty. Prunty ahead with it, weaving through traffic here. Left side gets it to Montero. Montero had it tangled up. Now it's played back, intercepted, and the force clear it all the way down. Still some time, but not much now. 45 left on the power play. Zocco, Soller comes onto the ice, trying to feed it to him. Off the mark, and it goes into the corner. Fargo hammers it off the wall, kept in there by Zocco, slides it to Macrina. Macrina, left circle, looking. Montero got taken down. They get it back out top to Grimes. Right side, Zocco. Right circle, looking. Shot blocked. Gets it back. He'll fire. He scores! Thomas Zocco! Stampede win! Stampede win! Thomas Zocco in overtime! And the Herd will force a game five! We'll see you Tuesday night, Sioux Falls! Yeah! Baby! In overtime, the Herd take down the force. They finally get the monkey off their back. Zocco delivers. And the Stampede will send the series back to Fargo. As this series is all knotted up at two, the Stampede send it back to Sioux Falls, with the win in Fargo. Coach Skinner, not happy, has some words. And the Herd pick up the victory here. What an amazing game. 2-1, final score. Stick around. The Dental Solutions postgame show is coming up next. 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
8: Fargo hammers it off the wall, kept in there by Zocco, slides it to Macrina. Macrina left circle looking. Montero got taken down. They get it back out top to Grimes. Right side, Zocco. Right circle looking. Shot blocked. Gets it back. He'll fire. He scores! Thomas Zocco! Stampede win! Stampede win! Thomas Zocco in overtime! And the Herd will force a game five! We'll see you Tuesday night, Sioux Falls. Yeah, baby!
23: I gotta say, Jim, I don't think I've ever seen you that exuberant, but after a game like that, I think we deserve to shout for victory, don't you?
8: That's right. That was an exciting one. That's for sure. The Stampede have extended the series again with their backs up against the wall. The Stampede find a way, and they get it done here tonight as the Stampede come from behind to defeat the Fargo Force. They win 2-1 in overtime, and now the Stampede will get a game five coming up Tuesday night at the Premier Center. Tickets will go on sale 10 a.m. tomorrow, so get your tickets and come see the Herd as the Stampede have extended this series and will play with a winner-take-all game coming up on Tuesday night in Sioux Falls. The Stampede now 3-0 in elimination games in the playoffs. The series is all tied at 2-2. 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Right in this one, Arseniy Marchenko got the Fargo Force on the board again, semi-controversial as he interfered with the goaltender Feldbergs, but after review and a challenge, they deemed that the Stampede player pushed him in there. It was Holtby, and that would give Fargo a 1-0 lead. It would stay that way throughout the remainder of the period. The Herd, though, outshot Fargo 20-12. The Force outshoot the Stampede 22-10 in the second, but with the Herd with their backs up against the wall, looking like they might be trailing heading into the third, Noah Manisaw gets his biggest goal of his career. Nice play by Macrina to win the battle here. He kicks it to a stick. Macrina gets it to Montero. Turns, shoots. That one deflected just wide of the net. Now it's Manasa to Solomon. Centers in front. Manasa save. Everybody scores! Noah Manasa on his own rebound puts it home. We got a tie game. It's 1-1 with 3:51 to go in the second period. So tie game at that point. Manasa with the big goal for the Stampede. And, well, it would prove to be big because that would tie it going into the third. In the third period, a lot of great chances. Both teams are hurt out. Shoot Fargo 14-10. But we end up going to overtime again in the Stampede. Well, they were out playing Fargo in this overtime, but sometimes hockey gods aren't fair. Doesn't always mean you're going to get the win. A lot of times the other team comes down, but the Herd get a call as there's a hooking call against Cherney. Puts the Herd on the power play. And with 23 seconds remaining on the power play, The Stampede force game five. Montero got taken down. They get it back out top to Grimes. Right side, Zocco. Right circle, looking. Shot blocked. Gets it back. He'll fire. He scores! Thomas Zocco! Stampede win! Stampede win! Thomas Zocco in overtime! And the Herd will force a game five! We'll see you Tuesday night, Sioux Falls! Yeah! Baby! And that would be the game winner, Thomas Zocco, in overtime, 12:04 of the OT. And the Stampede win it tonight, 2-1. They outshoot the Fargo Force, 53-48, 9-4 in overtime, 1-6 on the power play. Fargo is 0-3, and in between the

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7: Back here at the Shields Arena in Fargo, the Dental Solutions postgame here for game number four. 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The Stampede topped the Fargo Force, and they have forced a game number five Tuesday night in Sioux Falls. Tickets go on sale 10 a.m. tomorrow. That's Sunday, and you need to be there, as the first 3,000 fans will get a Stampede rally towel. It's going to be a fun night against the Fargo Force. It'll be winner take all. Time now for our post-game coaches' comments with the head coach of the Stampede, Ryan Crothers. And, Coach, well, congratulations on this one. What an exciting game. The Stampede never quit. We talk about it a lot here and find a way to win here and battle yet another. I mean, this has been one heck of a series, just tight the whole time. Give us your thoughts here. What are your emotions right now after that Zocco overtime winner?
8: I got no voice. They're high. It's I love this team. I mean, they're just, it's unbelievable, this group. It's never been easy for us. I think you go down our lineup, too. I don't think any of these kids have ever had anything really easy in life. They've all got their own stories of adversity and things like that, and we've kind of fed off that. As much as we've been in first place for majority of the year, it never felt that way. We were always banged up, hurt, or doubted, and here we are again, back against the wall on the road, two series in a row, and we're dragging them back to our house.
7: Yeah, it's you know, quite the game, and again, another controversy, a challenge for their first goal. They still another goaltender interference, not our friend, that's for sure. So you fall behind 1-0 again, and then you know, I thought maybe not the greatest first period for desperation, but as the second period went on, we really started to turn it up, and then you know, obviously you get the big goal and probably the turning point to tie that game, and you know, Noah Manisa comes up and makes a beautiful play, and we often talk about next man up, stepping up. I know Noah's a guy that's played really well defensively, gotten so much better, and to be able to contribute offensively was cool to see tonight too.
8: Yeah, I think we got off to a slow start. It was, you know what it is, power play intensity. It was like, you never know how you're going to show up the next day, and you lose in triple overtime and your season's on the line. So again, these are young men that are learning things for the first time in their life, and to get those power plays, I thought, okay, we're dictating because we're playing fast and we have energy and we're drawing penalties, but our power play was just gripping it tight and like just not us. And I thought that led to our slow start. Then they score that one, and yeah, I mean, Noah Manisau, he's an unsung hero every day. You know, the things that he does, they don't show up on score sheets all that much, and maybe it's not flashy, but he's so valuable to our team.

0: you look at their D, comes down, he scores. He's got like three or four goals, I think, in his career in this league. And Noah's the same way. And it's just like, if you would have scripted that forward group that they have over there and our forward group, and it would be 1-1 in overtime with those two scoring goals, no one would have guessed that. But that's the playoffs. And I told them that we're going to draw a power play below the dots. It's going to happen. They're tired. And we're going to want the power play and forget everything that's happened. Our power play is going to step up and get us a goal. And big-time goal. And you know what? And you put a young kid like Jake Prunty out there who last night gets yanked down, and then he's down there, and he felt like it was his guy that scored. And it's never one person, but I got all the confidence in the world in that kid. He's a killer. He's a winner. Goes out there, runs our power play in overtime again. And Thomas Soko's been fighting it. You know, he's been fighting it for a little bit here, and minutes were down today. He was just fighting it. But there's certain human beings, especially from that part of the world, Staten Island, New York, that he's been cut by Fargo, you know. And some just felt like he's going to score. And he did, and I love him. And it was an unbelievable moment for our group.
1: Well, I think you get to overtime, too, and even on his play, I thought, you know, the first shot gets blocked, and then you got a quick decision to make, right? Are you going to pass? Are you going to shoot? And, you know, it didn't look like he was going to have much, and he obviously saw the seam and puts it home, but obviously says something, too, and your hockey IQ, when you're able to make a play and, you know, off a block shot and be able to get that shot off and score the goal.
0: Yeah, I was so happy he put it back in the net because we had a ton of traffic there. I'm surprised they didn't call a goal interference. But it was a great shot. Like, I loved us in... Other than the first part of the first overtime yesterday, like, I just thought we kept getting better and better. They had a push today before that penalty that I didn't like. But then, you know, I just thought we kept taking it to them. I think, you know, we doubled their shots in this overtime. And it's a resilient group down there that love each other, and they don't – I told you before the game I'd see you Tuesday, and I'll see you Tuesday.
1: We'll see you Tuesday, yeah. That's obviously, there were some a little scary moment at times there in that overtime, but you're able to survive that. But obviously, you know, one guy we haven't mentioned, and I bring him up all the time, but, I mean, you're not here tonight. We're not talking about a win without Lenny, and Feldberg's was unbelievable between the pipes, and he kept giving you a chance to win. And that's what playoff hockey's all about. Their goaltender gave them a chance to win, and you're able to get one more goal. But some big saves for him to keep you in the game, especially early, to keep it just a 1-0 game and give you a chance.
0: He's the best player in the league. I mean, I say it every time we play. He's the best player in the league. Whether the league wanted to recognize it or not, that's on them. But what a miss by everyone that voted. He's the best goalie, and he showed it today. You can't win a championship without a defining paddle save moment. We've actually talked about it. Willie brought it up, and if you look at the ones that have done it, and he rattled off like three goalie names from Holtby to whoever, to Hellebuck and whoever, that desperation paddle save, and then all of a sudden you win. And when he made that paddle save down there in the second period with an empty net, we knew that was the break we finally needed. And he's tremendous. He gives us a chance to win every night. And, again, he's such a calming presence back there. He's definitely made me look like a good coach more times than not, and I love him.
1: Finally, I want to talk, just going into overtime, obviously you're feeling good about how you play, but also haven't won this postseason in overtime. That could kind of creep in your mind. I would imagine it was just keeping it positive and obviously had the good mindset and outplayed them here in the overtime and got the win you deserved.
0: Yeah, I mean, the kind of that maturation process our leadership group has had from training camp through a little lull, and I would say right after Christmas break, we had a kind of a leadership meeting, and we're real open with each other about what we wanted from them and what they wanted from us as a coaching staff. And I think both parties have lived up to that. And they want the room for the first 10 minutes or so, good, bad, and different. And everything they said was like, there was no doubt in that room at all. And I think that's what makes them special. It's just that leadership group dictates the mood, and it's, sometimes I wish it felt like a little hungrier, like, oh, yeah, like rah-rah, you know, crap that people say. But they just go about their business. They're real professional. And, yeah, it's a leadership group. It's not coaching. It's just they took control of their team, and they just bought themselves three more days together at a minimum.
1: Yeah. All right, well, Coach, enjoy this one, and we'll see you Tuesday night.
0: Thanks a lot, Jim.
1: That was head coach Ryan Crothers joining us here in the press box. Stampede win tonight in overtime, and they have forced a game number five. Tuesday night in Sioux Falls. Again, we want you to be there. Tickets on sale tomorrow at 10 a.m. First 3,000 fans will get a rally towel as you can cheer on the Stampede for game number five. 7:05 puck drop, and tickets will be available starting at 10 a.m. Also, the Stampede office will be open tomorrow. Late morning for a couple hours as well if you want to stop in and get tickets. 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All right, let's get a final look here at the scoreboard update. Another game five, because Madison falls tonight 4-1 to Muskegon. So the Lumberjacks have forced a game five. So both the Eastern Conference and Western Conference finals will be on Tuesday night. Winner take all. The winner between the Stampede and Fargo will host game one of the Clark Cup final on Friday night. The winner of the Eastern Conference knows that they will be on the road and waiting to see the game between the Stampede and the Force to see where they'll be going. But the Stampede, we need you more than ever, Stampede Country. Let's come pack the building on Tuesday night for a big game five against the Fargo Force. All right, that's going to do it for tonight's broadcast. Big thanks back in the studio, Austin Solberg. Great job technically producing this one, serving as your studio host and engineer. Thanks to our broadcast partners for making this broadcast possible. Most of all, thanks to the listener for tuning in. I hope you enjoyed the broadcast. I know you enjoyed the end result. Once again, the final score here in overtime, the Sioux Falls Stampede 2, the Fargo Force 1. I'm Jim Olander, bidding you a pleasant evening here from Fargo. We'll talk again on Tuesday night. Good night, everybody.
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8: The quiet weather is going to continue this evening and into tonight, with partly cloudy skies and northwest winds calming down to around 5 to 10 miles per hour. Our temperatures will drop to a low of 37 before climbing to a seasonable high of 69 for tomorrow. It is going to be pleasant as skies become mostly sunny. From the Kello Land Live Doppler HD Storm Center, I'm meteorologist Jalen Borison.
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1: Now, we take you back to the past on Art Bell Somewhere in Time.
2: Remember that story about the geese falling out of the sky?
3: There won't be no country music. There won't be no rock.
2: That's getting strange out there. We're monitoring a pretty weird signal on 3.39. We'd appreciate your reports, not just during the nighttime hours, because it appears to be propagating just about everywhere, but during the daytime hours as well. And then there's a UN report out today. And then there's Don Ecker, who's pointing out things on the moon, and I'll be damned. As I start looking at these, I do see them. Why would a rock on the moon, where there should not be geologic activity, jump up out of a crater and roll across the face of the moon, leaving an obvious track? Now, I certainly do see that with no problem whatsoever. What's going on up there, anyway, or what has gone on?
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1: Oh, we take you back to the past on Art Bell Somewhere in Time.

0: I'm going to tell you about a letter I received, then we'll get back to Don Acker. I have received a letter from somebody at Area 51. Now, there's part of the letter that I cannot post, and I have not posted it because of the restrictions placed on me by the person who sent it to me. All I can tell you is this. The person who sent this had information about my location that could only be obtained by the most exotic aircraft in the world, more exotic than you can possibly imagine. And I got specifics on that, but I cannot release them because of what I promised. And so instead, we have released what we were told we could release, which was the body of the email, which is called Jimmy the Dog. Jimmy the Dog. And I may get to reading it to you and to Don Ecker a little later. In the meantime, if you want to read it, it's on my website right now under What's New, email Jimmy the Dog. Read that. It'll blow your mind. That is, I can tell you, from somebody at Area 51. And by the way, the other people that have seen the full email, confidants of mine, agree that it is definitely a legitimate letter from Area 51. I don't know about it being a legitimate area, but it is from somebody who obviously works up at the site. Having said that, we now go back to Don Ecker, and the photographs we're talking about right now are also on my website. If you go up there, www.artbell.com, click on Program, Tonight's Guest Info. You'll see Nick Begich there, and then below him, Don Ecker, with the moon photographs that we are discussing as we go here. And I must admit that without question, we have here a photograph of a rock that has apparently jumped up out of a crater and rolled across the surface of the moon. Now, what in the world would cause a rock to jump out of a crater and roll across the face of the moon, leaving tracks like a military vehicle as it did so? I don't think they have moonquakes. Don, are there moonquakes?
1: Well, there have been some vibrations that have been detected on the moon. The vibrations, after we went up there, after Apollo went up there, we left quite a bit of scientific equipment on the surface.
0: Yes.
1: One of the things that they were using this equipment for was to detect geological tremblings and so forth. As a matter of fact, there were some quakes, but actually deliberately, we, the Americans, had dumped some used rocket parts into the moon, and one very famous incident was reported by the scientific equipment. The moon rang like a bell for hours after one of these deliberate crashes. Now, whether there's actual geological activity, most NASA geologists will tell you the moon is geologically inactive or dead. However, things like meteorites striking the moon and so forth can be detected.
0: Okay.
1: Now, this object, this so-called rock, I personally don't believe that it is a rock.
0: By the way, how far? There's no way for us to judge from satellite views how far that would have rolled, where the crater is versus where the rock is. Is there any way to gauge the approximate distance?
1: Providing we know what the altitude was that these photographs were taken at.
0: Yeah.
1: This is some of the research that I'm conducting right now to try to get an idea. And using basic high school trigonometry with some of these items answered, like the altitude the sun position and so forth, we can determine what the distance is, what the length of this track is.
0: Okay. Listen, one more thing on the moon and whether we went or not. I am kind of in contact with Arthur C. Clarke in Sri Lanka. And he responded to the debate the other night by saying, of course we went to the moon. What dummies? We put reflectors up there, which were designed to be used from Earth and still can be, to measure the precise distance to the moon.
1: True, that's correct.
0: And that was Arthur C. Clarke's comment.
1: Yes, we bounced laser beams off of them.
0: Yes, so that would seem to end the argument. If we didn't put them there, then who did? I suppose somebody might argue it was done by a robot, not a man.
1: Well, you know, you were taking the part of a NASA spokesman before we went to break.
0: NASA guy, yeah.
1: And, Art, I wanted to tell you and the audience also that a year ago this past October, UPN out here in Los Angeles, over a period of 5 or 6 weeks, shot a series of special reports taking a look at various aspects of the UFO phenomenon. One of the episodes that they did, I was featured in it with my lunar research that I'm conducting right now.
0: Yes.
1: And while I was being interviewed down at UFO Magazine offices, Tammy Taylor, who was the reporter doing the story, asked me off camera if I would have any objections if they took a series of these photographs up to NASA Ames and spoke to some of the geologists up there.
0: Oh, yeah.
1: And I told her, no, not only do I not have any objections, but I would love the opportunity to discuss my research and some of these photographs on camera.
0: Yeah.
1: So they went up to NASA Ames, and they spoke with Dr. Natalie Cabral. Now, Dr. Cabral went to her supervisor to find out if NASA had any heartburn over her being interviewed.
0: Yes.
1: And they said, no, that's fine, go ahead. So then Tammy and the producer pulled out these photographs and began showing Dr. Cabral some of my photos. And she looked at the photographs and inexplicably then pulled out of the broadcast, refused to be interviewed, and she would no longer take their phone calls.
0: Really?
1: That is correct. She would only then contact them through email. And as it stated in this UPN report, she said, well, no matter what I say to explain these photographs and how they're only natural geological processes, nothing I say will convince believers that what they're looking at is a natural process. So, you know, when you have something like that happen, they're all set to be interviewed, go on camera. She saw some of my pictures, and she pulled out. Then I have to say, well, now that's just one of those things that make you go, you know?
0: Well, you know, you could imagine it would be that, Don, or you could imagine that she found out who it was, what kind of photographs they were, took a look at them, and if I were a NASA person, you know, I might say exactly the same thing.
1: These are all NASA photographs, sir.
0: I understand that, but I might look at them and say, damn, you know, this is weird, and I'm not going to be able to explain it, and I'm pretty damn sure it's a natural process, but how am I ever going to explain this? You know, I'm going to come out looking like a dummy, and this person is going to come out looking like a hero, because I can't explain what it is. Now, again,
1: here's the problem that I have, okay? My personal problem is these were all publicly funded programs. Your tax dollar, my tax dollar, everybody's tax dollars paid for us to go to the moon, right? Back in 1960 dollars, we're talking about 20-plus billion
0: dollars. Oh, a lot of money.
1: Dollars.
0: A lot of money.
1: To get to the moon,
0: yep,
1: to beat the Russians.
0: Yep, a lot of money.
1: Now, back in the 60s, let's remember all the hoopla about going to the moon. We were going to go to the moon. We were going to set up lunar bases. We were going to carry manufacturing processes up there because there are certain things that can be done cheaper, better, more sturdy.
0: Oh, and listen, since then, we found water at the poles. Big news, remember? Big news.
1: So we go up there a half a dozen times. We're in this tremendous race with the Russians. We lost astronauts. The Russians lost astronauts. The Russians ended up never even going to salvage their national pride. We go a half a dozen times,
0: mm-hmm,
1: inexplicably quit.
0: quit.
1: Had
0: yes.
1: more missions that were ready to go that never did go.
0: That bothers me.
1: Then we stepped back for about 3 or 4 years until Skylab. And since then, other than going out of the solar system, we haven't done anything except in orbit. Until
0: but how do you answer?
1: Now, wait a minute. Until about 3-4 years ago, we went back to the moon, Art.
0: Right, right.
1: The Clementine mission went back to the moon.
0: That's right.
1: A robot mission that took over 2 million photographs, completely remapped the entire lunar surface, and who paid for it? Wasn't NASA. NASA didn't go there. The Department of Defense went there.
0: Cheaper, faster stuff.
1: Well, hey, look, now I've got to ask myself, if it's true what NASA said years ago, that we basically know everything there is to know about the moon, the moon's not interesting anymore, that's balderdash. That's not even close. And then when we do go back, it's the military that goes back. Now, that, you know, all those little things make me go, there's something just a little strange here.
0: I know, they make me go, too, but... Again, answer my question. Why would it not be, what would be so incredible that it would not be in the best interest of NASA to splash it all over the place to get the manned space program really humming? If there was evidence of extraterrestrial presence, or even some early Earth civilization presence that we don't know about, whatever you might imagine on the moon, why wouldn't NASA announce it to the world? Why?
1: It all falls down to one very simple phrase, but one phrase that is so deep, it's literally mind-boggling. National security. It's the same phrase that has made the UFO subject persona non grata for 50, 60 years.
0: Yeah, but let's get specific. What kind of national security? This would be something in the deep, dark past. These are relic-like things, unless you have argument with that.
1: Well, I do.
0: Oh,
1: I do.
0: Okay.
1: It's not there, although I have no doubt that there are relics up there. I believe that there are ongoing current processes up there, even as we speak. Look, there's so much about the moon that most people are not even aware of. Let me give you just a couple of very short little things that will make you think about this.
0: Sure.
1: You know, the oldest rock ever discovered on our planet, the Earth, can only be dated back about 3.5 billion years. Now, there's a lot of reasons for that. The sun, our star, Sol, is considered to be between 4.5 and 5 billion years old. The solar system, somewhere in that general vicinity. Now, it's not even really known where our moon came from. And we actually have kind of an odd setup with the moon. You know, most other planets that have moons, Mars has 2, Saturn has better than 8 or 9, Jupiter has a bunch of major moons and then minor moons. We only have one moon around our planet. And when we went there, one of the oldest rocks discovered on the moon was actually older than our solar system. It was dated at 5.3 billion years old. But you know what's even more interesting, Art? The soil that rock was found in was a billion years older than the rock itself. Now, this was reported in Harvard's respected astronomy journal, Sky and Telescope, back in 1973.
0: Wow.
1: Now, you got to ask yourself, a rock that's older than the solar system and the dirt that it's in that's a billion years older than the rock, where did this come from? Now, something else that was noticed on the moon. The moon was incredibly dry, drier than our most dry desert here on the planet. Yet in 1971, some of those instruments that we left up there indicated that a wind of water vapor stretching over 100 miles, suddenly blew across the lunar surface. Now, you've got to ask yourself, water vapor blowing across a size of distance, 100 miles, roughly 100 miles, where could this have come from? Well, the answer is we don't know, or if we do, we're not talking about it. And when I say we, of course, I'm talking about NASA. Now, you know, don't think that NASA is this monolithic agency where everybody that works there is in the know. Of course not. if this is considered as important a national security issue as I think
0: 99.9% of the NASA people would have no idea.
1: Exactly.
0: I can go along with that. I certainly can go along with that. What I don't understand is what could be the motivation, the national security motivation, for keeping this a secret?
1: Why do you believe, and I mean you've been doing UFO stories for many years now, what is the reasoning behind the secrecy of that? It all falls in the same thing. Back in 92, I broke a story on CNN concerning the space shuttle, STS-48, and that famous video of the UFO seen over the limb of the Earth, and suddenly it makes a dramatic right-angle turn.
0: Yes.
1: Something seems to shoot at it.
0: Yes.
1: Now, I was told shortly after that broadcast on CNN that I had really angered a lot of people back in Washington.
0: Mm.
1: That video, when I got my hands on that video and CNN ran it, that the next day, the channel that had been beamed down to Earth on had been encrypted. Later, NASA spokespersons like Jim Olberg went on the air and said, well, you know, the reason that the channel now is encrypted is to protect medical privacy of the astronauts and what have you.
0: I remember that, but I also remember what NASA said it was. They said
1: ice crystals.
0: Yeah, which were being pushed around by positioning jets.
1: Right.
0: Right.
1: There's only a couple of things wrong with that.
0: What?
1: Art, and I pointed out what was wrong with it on the air, and was accused of coming on the TV show to sell magazines by Olberg. Number one, in a zero-G environment. And I have videos here. As a matter of fact, I have a number of videos that demonstrate this clearly. If you have debris or junk, for example, in the bay of the space shuttle,
0: right,
1: and you open up the bay, you'll see this stuff float up. It's in a zero-gravity environment, right?
0: Right.
1: And you'll see these little items tossing and tumbling and
0: that's
1: twisting
0: right.
1: and turning.
0: That's right, yes.
1: Okay. This object never demonstrated any of that. It was flying in a nice straight lateral line across the screen.
0: That's true.
1: You see this blossoming light effect. Now, Olberg, when he was trying to explain that, said that this was one of the attitude thruster jets firing.
0: Right.
1: Well, I don't want to call Olberg a liar, okay? I'll just say he was gravely mistaken. The gas that they use to position the shuttle around is an inert gas, okay?
0: Yes.
1: It's like, for example, it's like blowing carbon dioxide. Anybody that's ever had a BB gun that has used the little cylinders of gas, you
0: sure.
1: see no flash. With that, it's just a puff of gas.
0: Right.
1: That will push the shuttle around. But yet, whatever that flash of light was, a split second later, this projectile thing came flashing up through the screen exactly at the position where this unidentified object had been just a split second before it made the dramatic turn. Now, they tried to say on that broadcast that this was simply ice from a wastewater dump. In other words, it was frozen urine the astronauts were dumping
0: right.
1: out. The problem with that was the water dump took place about 2 or 3 minutes after this event happened. So you've got a lot of inconsistencies there.
0: I know. All right, Jim, hold on. Don, I mean. Thank you, Jim. Don Ecker from UFO Magazine. Well, I don't know. What do you all think? We'll have the lines open after a while. Take a look at the lunar photographs. I'm Art Bell. This is Coast to Coast AM.

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10: Iran, it's your move. I'm Daria Albinger, Fox News. The U.S. is waiting on Iran as that nation's government reviews the latest U.S. peace proposal, and tensions remain high in the Strait of Hormuz.
11: The White House says that as they're waiting for this, the ceasefire is still holding at this time. There's also a lot of other military activity taking place. U.S. Central Command releasing footage of a U.S. fighter jet disabling two Iranian oil tankers trying to breach the American blockade. CENTCOM also says that American forces have redirected 58 commercial vessels and disabled 4 since April 13th. One senior British official telling Fox the HMS Dragon Type 45 destroyer now is in the Gulf. The UK's Ministry of Defense today says that the ship will support efforts to clear mines and protect ships.
10: That's Fox's Alex Hogan at the White House. CENTCOM says the ceasefire is still in place, but the U.S. naval blockade is going to remain in effect. The FAA is looking into the deadly incident last night at Denver International Airport, a Frontier Airlines flight taking off, hit and killed a woman who authorities say trespassed onto the tarmac. More from Fox's Max Gordon.
12: Frontier Flight 4345 was hurtling down the runway, taking off for Los Angeles, when they struck a person who had gotten out onto the runway. Here's radio traffic right after the collision.
13: We just hit somebody. We have an engine fire.
12: Smoke was reported in the cabin, and passengers were evacuated via slides as a precautionary measure. The Airbus A321 was carrying 224 passengers and 7 crew members. Airport officials say they checked the fence line after the incident, finding it intact. The identity of the person, though, is still unknown. And the runway where the incident took place was shut down for a time so investigators could do their work. But according to airport officials, the accident scene has now been cleared and the runway is back open.
10: 12 passengers reported minor injuries. Some of them were taken to area hospitals. And that investigation into the incident continues. 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
20: Partly cloudy skies are going to keep sticking around for this evening and into the overnight hours. Temperatures will cool off to a low of 37, with northwest winds becoming lighter around 5 to 10 miles per hour. Heading into tomorrow, there will be plenty of sunshine, and it is going to be another seasonable day as highs get to near 69. From the Killoland Live Doppler HD Storm Center, I'm meteorologist Jalen Borison.
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1: My guest is Don Ecker. We're talking about moon photographs and a lot more. We're also following a mysterious signal on 39, make that 3390. That's 3.390. Here's one of zillions that I'm getting. It's being heard all over. Calibrated receiver with a WaveTech 3000 signal generator. 3.390 megahertz Longmire antenna, 100 and DX160 receiver. Signal strength in the Bay Area, Santa Clara, is 20 microvolts. Wow. As you know, that's a bunch. And that's kind of typical of what I'm getting. Just slamming in all over the place, whatever it is. It's interesting. Remember, folks, listen to that signal during the day. It's the only way we're going to get a real reading on where this might be. I heard it during the day here in the high desert, which I should not have. So we'll try and figure out exactly where it's coming from. In a moment, Don Ecker will be right back. We'll continue talking about the moon and, of course, much more.
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0: Brian, I'm getting hundreds of responses on this signal. And many are saying they hear two signals, and I agree with that. First signal you hear, this is from West Virginia, by the way. Very, very strong in West Virginia. Second signal following is much weaker and appears to be repeated over and over. Perhaps some of your listeners involved in the digital modes can identify one or both of them. I cannot. It sounds digital. That's the only reference point I can give you for it. It sounds digital. But I don't have the slightest idea. And here we have this story saying it's HARP. HARP denying it's HARP. And Bernard Eastland, Dr. Eastland, saying it might be high pass at Fairbanks, Norwegian, or perhaps the Russians. Interesting stuff. Once again, here is Don Ecker. But again, Don, I hate to harp on this, pun intended, I suppose, but I just, you know, it seems to me that it would be in the national interest to announce something like this, whether it was A, previous civilization, or B, aliens. Or, I suppose, let's add one more. Let's add a C. Something we're doing now. But it doesn't seem like that. Does it to you, or is that what you believe? Something.
1: Well, I'm glad you asked that, Art, because I was going to try to pull you back to that. Because during the break, I was sitting here thinking about a better answer than I gave you before the break about why the secrecy.
0: Yeah.
1: Three things immediately come to my mind. Okay?
0: Sure.
1: Number one. About 7 or 8 years ago, I had a call from Dick Hoagland.
0: Yes?
1: Asking me if I could assist him and Dr. Stan McDaniel.
0: Yes?
1: While McDaniel was preparing a critique of NASA in reference with the Cydonia question.
0: Sure.
1: And they asked me if I would look, if I could locate a document that they thought had been prepared for the then brand new NASA back in the early 60s that dealt with the peaceful pursuit of exploration of outer space. I found the document. It was a document prepared for the then brand new NASA by the Brookings Institute. And in this document, among some of the people that assisted in writing this, and it's several hundred pages in length, was Margaret Mead. Now, that's a very, very famous name in anthropology, okay?
0: Yes.
1: And Margaret Mead, among others, pointed several things out, that once we go to space, what happens if and when we encounter either the remnants of an extraterrestrial civilization or actual ETs?
0: Yes.
1: Their fear was, as is outlined in the Brookings document, that every culture and society on our planet, going back into our history, that has encountered a more technologically advanced culture or society, ultimately ended up being destroyed and absorbed.
0: That is true.
1: And some of the items that they pointed out were when the Spanish conquistadors entered Central and South America, what happened to those, actually, those wonderful, brilliant, really elevated societies. They were all destroyed.
0: Yeah, you don't even have to go back that far. Actually,
1: no.
0: There have been tribes discovered in the outback and in South America that have never encountered civilization. Inevitably, they are destroyed by their brush with civilization.
1: So the fear was, if we encounter a technologically advanced extraterrestrial society, this potentially could happen to us.
0: We couldn't handle it.
1: Well, I personally think today we could. We've been...
0: No, that is what Brookings said. I mean, you're right.
1: Yes,
0: but isn't there a difference? Well, for example, when I have Seth Shostak on, you know, from SETI, he said, if we get a signal, how would the public handle it? It would depend on what it is. If it was a signal that came across zillions of light years and took a long time to get here, there would be one reaction. If it was something hanging between here and the moon, and it was a ship out there, then you'd have Orson Welles time. So it would be a very different kind of reaction depending on what the news was.
1: Well, I'll tell you, I would like to, before the end of the program, I would like to discuss SETI with you.
0: Oh, no, but you see how it relates, the analogy relates to what you're saying. If it's evidence of an old alien civilization,
1: yes.
0: I think we could probably handle that with some disruption. If it's something going on there now with
1: aliens.
0: Let's
1: be straight, Art. Let's be straight that SETI, a number of signals have been detected. They've never been announced because they haven't been repeated. but there have been anomalous signals
0: that SETI
1: has picked up. But I wanted to get back to this secrecy thing.
0: Yes.
1: The second reason is a name that you or your listeners should be familiar with. If you're not, I highly, highly recommend that you get his book. His name is Paul Hill, who was a very, very prominent NASA scientist, engineer.
0: Who died.
1: Who is now dead, yes.
0: And left records.
1: Well, his book was written posthumously.
0: Mm-hmm.
1: His daughter had it published. But in there, prior to NASA becoming NASA, NASA was originally NACA, which is the National Advisory Committee for Aeronautics. Now,
0: right.
1: Paul Hill was not just some egghead. He was one of the reasons that we won the Second World War. He was very instrumental in helping design and get built the P-47 Thunderbolt, one of our premier aircraft during the Second World War.
0: Right.
1: Now, Hill had a tremendous sighting of the UFO phenomena about the same time as the infamous Washington, D.C. overflights in 1952.
0: Right.
1: This was very prominently reported by Captain Ed Ruppelt of Project Blue Book, although at the time he only described Paul Hill as an NACA bigwig, because when Hill had this sighting, he went to his supervisors, his superiors. The NACA, the NACA director at that time, was a gentleman by the name of U.L. Dryden, and Dryden told Paul Hill that, number one, their official position was UFOs are non-existent. Therefore, he could not talk about this, because if he did, he'd be out of the agency. They made that crystal clear to Paul Hill. Later, when NACA became NASA, the same people remained in charge with the same policy. So, since day one, NASA's policy has been that we don't talk about UFOs, period.
0: Mm-hmm.
1: That's number two. The third thing that I thought about while we were on break mm-hmm. concerned the infamous University of Colorado UFO study, also known as the Condon Committee. Now, when the Air Force was actually shopping for a university to take over this study, and they still hadn't yet decided on who was going to run it, there was a gentleman by the name of Robert Lowe, who in a memo was discussing what some of the problems may be if this study was taken over. One of the people that he talked to was a gentleman by the name of Lewis Branscom. There were a number of other very prominent people in science and technology in those days that they also talked to. But Branscom's idea about UFOs was, look, we can't become involved with this, because if they turn out to be real, we're going to look foolish.
0: Mm-hmm.
1: Now, you've got to think about the scientific ethics and honesty of a position like that. It's obvious that something has been going on for a very long time. The bottom line is, there are actually a number of bottom lines, Art. One is, if we acknowledge that this is real, how are we going to explain to the public 50

0: Greenwood, in their superb book, the UFO, I believe it was the UFO cover-up, in their superb book, in one case, a UFO entered a nuclear storage facility and actually destroyed the weapon. They had to replace the weapon. How did Greenwood and Fawcett discover this? Using the Freedom of Information Act request. The entire missile had to be replaced. Now, if the public suddenly became aware that this was not Looney Tunes,
1: Panic
0: the
1: City,
0: real thing,
1: sure. Panic City. I know.
0: Well, it could be Panic City.
1: So, really, you're suggesting then that of the three possibilities I named, previous civilization, aliens, and something that we're doing now, you'd probably say something that is happening now. In other words, something very contemporary. They could talk, I think, about an ancient civilization, a find of an ancient civilization, don't you? Just as they could in SETI, if the signal was very old and took zillions of years to get here. But if it's happening right now, and it's disabling nuclear weapons or whatever other mischief is going on, and they can't explain it, then I agree with you, they would not tell us.
0: Now, you know, we discussed what happened with NASA Ames when these photographs were taken up to Dr. Natalie Cabral.
1: Right.
0: And after agreeing to go on, she looked at the photographs,
1: said
0: and
1: no
0: they
1: thanks.
0: Backed out. Now,
1: yep.
0: It's not up to me, or it shouldn't be up to me, to ask, you know, hey, Don, why did they do that? They should be asked and should have been asked by UPN, why are you backing out of this broadcast after you agreed to go on? You didn't like the proof? You didn't like the photographs? Or what is it? You're afraid of being embarrassed?
1: Well,
0: I
1: think
0: this actually shows something?
1: Yeah, afraid of being embarrassed or afraid that, you know, it's a close-up of something that's interpretive, and I, as a NASA person, am never going to be able to explain it satisfactorily, ever. It's just an interpretive thing, and it looks like the back of a satellite dish or whatever, but, you know, that...
0: Well, there's a big difference, Art, between not being able to look at something and say specifically what this is or what it isn't, but it's something else to hide it behind a wall of deceit and deception, which is, in effect, what NASA has been doing for a very long time, especially with photographic evidence showing anomalies.
1: Well, I certainly agree that our not going back to the moon in all this time is extremely suspect.
0: But then when we did go back, it was the Department of Defense.
1: Defense, yes.
0: Now look, you and I both know, and I think probably most of the listening audience knows, that our satellite technology is beyond belief.
1: Sure it is.
0: They can from thousands of miles out in orbit,
1: I know,
0: can photograph things the size literally of a pack of cigarettes,
1: I know,
0: laying on the ground.
1: I know.
0: Now, how many of those lunar photographs that you or anybody else has really taken a look at show that clarity? You never see it. You never see it, Art.
1: No, it's true. You don't.
0: And there's a reason for that. Now, getting to what the reason is something else. What are they not showing the public? And I've had testimony from a number of people that I've talked to that have seen some of these photographs that I think pretty much explain what that is.
1: The real high-res photographs.
0: The high-resolution photographs, that's mm-hmm. correct.
1: No, folks, he's right about showing something the size of a pack of cigarettes, reading license plates, all that kind of thing. They can do that. I, on a regular basis, monitor the NOAA satellites, constellation of low Earth orbiting satellites, for weather. And they intentionally detune the resolution on those photographs so that you can see the weather, but you can't see much else. Occasionally, they've had it miscalibrated, and you can see buildings. You can see all kinds of things. But they intentionally miscalibrate it. And Don Ecker is saying they've intentionally miscalibrated the photographs that are released to the public, and he's right about the resolution capability. So, yeah, I guess you could suggest, and you are, that they are hiding something that we could not digest, something that would ruin our institutions, ruin our religious faith or beliefs, I don't know, or something just related to national security, or maybe a secret perpetuated just

0: because it's perpetuated. In other words, there was a reason 30 years ago to hide it. Maybe no reason today, except you don't want to admit you told a lie.
1: Or all of the above.
0: Or all of the above.
1: All of the above. You know, what you mentioned about the possibility of disrupting organized religion is also, I think, an important consideration. This Brookings document that I located, Art, they discussed in the document two groups of peoples that would be adversely affected by the admission that we uncovered extraterrestrial life. One group was engineers and scientists. Would be, according to the wording in the document, devastated. The second group of people that would be electrified, that would be amazed, and who knows what else, were fundamentalist religious peoples. Now, they didn't specify Muslims, Christians, Jews, but anyone with a fundamentalist bent. Now, I've always been somewhat amazed at that, because I would think that this would only show the true glory of a creator, that there would be life strewn across the cosmos. But apparently they felt at that time, 1961, that it would somehow disturb the status quo as far as religions were concerned.
0: Well, suppose there was definitive information with regard to creation that didn't quite gel with Genesis.
1: Well, you know,
0: it might be a problem there.
1: It's funny you should mention that, because in the very next issue of UFO Magazine, we are taking a look at Darwinism, and as we're calling it, the death of Darwinism. There seems to be a design of the human being, that human beings were designed. Now, make of that what you will. Darwin's Black Box was a book that's, in the last year or two, has been published. The author's name is, I forget his first name, his last name is Behe, where he shows in this book, Darwin's Black Box, how the human form and the human structure, he believes, was designed. Now, if you go that far, if you take that step, I'll tell you, you're really opening up a can of worms with the public today, because what you're indicating, or what you're saying, is that the human race, Homo sapiens sapiens, somewhere along the line was genetically engineered. Now, whether that was by a deity, a supreme deity, or perhaps some point in the last several million years, visitors that may have come to this planet, opening up a true can of worms.
0: Pretty important question. You know, they just finished unraveling the human genome.
1: Yes.
0: And really, it's interesting, because they may have opened their own can of worms. The genome was not as complicated as they thought, didn't take as many years as they thought. However, now that it's all unraveled, they're suggesting that the real magic may not be in the specific genome, but the interaction between the various genes in a human being's makeup, and that interaction may be where all the real magic occurs. Now, if that's true, they've got combinations beyond all ability to calculate. So the whole thing may be sort of up in smoke, blown sky high, if you will. Hold on, Don. We'll be right back. There's more coming. This is Coast to Coast AM.
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13: The quiet weather is going to continue this evening and into tonight, with partly cloudy skies and northwest winds calming down to around 5 to 10 miles per hour. Our temperatures will drop to a low of 37 before climbing to a seasonable high of 69 for tomorrow. It is going to be pleasant as skies become mostly sunny. From the Killoland Live Doppler HD Storm Center, I'm meteorologist Jalen Borison.
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1: Good morning from the high desert. Don Ecker of UFO Magazine is my guest. We're discussing moon photographs and a whole lot more. If you'd like to join us, I'm going to open the line shortly and let you ask Don questions. I presume you've been to my website, haven't you? www.artbell.com. Take a look at the photographs, particularly the one of the tracked rock. The rock that jumped up out of a crater and rolled across the face of the moon. And then the others, you let me know what you think. Sometimes when I look, I say, hey, rocks. Other times when I've got somebody like Don Ecker, Richard Hoagland, who says, hey, look a little closer, will you? And I do. And then all of a sudden I see what they see. And then I'm not so sure anymore.
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1: Back into the night we go with a crack of lightning and the rumble of thunder and Don Ecker on the phone. Hi, Don.
7: Hey, Art. We're still here.
1: Okay. That's always a good observation. We're still here. We are still here, even though things are getting pretty strange. Want to take some phone calls and see what's out there?
7: Well, before we do, let me mention one of the other photographs on there and give you a little background behind it. And then, sure, let's go ahead.
1: All right. Let me give me a chance like everybody else is going to do. They're going to all race right back up to the site now. And so let me do the same thing and race back up to the site. It's www.artbell.com, and I'll lead you right through it, folks, if you're going up there now. Open your browser. Go to my website. And when you get there, you click on Program, and then Tonight's Guest Info. Then you go down to Don Ecker's name, and you'll see moon photos. Click on those. Which one do you want me to go to, Don?
7: Mare Crisium.
1: Let's see. Mare Crisium. Here it is. I've got it. Okay. And
7: third one down, I believe.
1: Yes, and a big circle.
7: Yes. Now,
1: around what looks to me like rocks, Don.
7: Right. Look to the side of the circle about 9 o'clock.
1: Oh,
7: you'll
1: yes.
7: You'll see an arrow.
1: I see the arrow.
7: Now, back in 1953, the science editor for the New York Herald Tribune newspaper was a fellow by the name of John J. O'Neill. Okay? Now, in July of 1953, O'Neill, who was an amateur astronomer, went outside, set up his telescope, and was doing some lunar observations. And Mare Crisium was the area that he was observing. Mm. And much to his surprise, as he was looking at Mare Crisium, on the photograph where you see the circle,
8: yes,
7: off to the side, he saw what he described as a bridge which was spanning the rim of the crater. Now, he observed this for several hours and was shocked to see it. He had never seen it before. In all his lunar observing, he had never seen anything like this.
8: Why is that just not a crevasse? I mean, why do you interpret that to be a bridge?
7: Well, for one reason, it's over 12 miles in length. It's a straight line. And if you blow the picture up, and you can on your website, because I scanned these at pretty high DPI.
8: That's right, I can.
7: You can see sunlight streaming beneath the end of the bridge. It's spanning over the rim of the crater.
8: Right.
7: Now, let me give you the rest of the background on this. So O'Neill was shocked to see this, and he did something that was very, very ethical, what many people in his position would not have done. He reported it to the American Astronomical Society, or the Lunar and Planetary Observers. And as he expected, within the next month, he was attacked by a number of astronomers that said, hey, you're crazy, you're full of blueberry muffins, there's no such thing up there. Mm. However, the attacks ceased a month later when two British authorities, world-renowned, verified his observations, Dr. H.P. Wilkins and Patrick Moore, who's probably one of the most famous living astronomers today. They both told him that, hey, or they both told the public, hey, there really is something there. Now, how it got there is anybody's guess. But what's even more astonishing with this photograph is if you look at the crater where the bridge is, you
8: yes.
7: follow the rim around, you'll come to another arrow between the 9 and 10 o'clock position.
8: That's
7: on
8: right.
7: the rim of the crater.
8: I see it.
7: Look right underneath the arrow. You will see a structure there, Art, that the first time I saw it about 7 or 8 years ago, it literally took my breath away. I call it the castle wall. It has all the appearance of being artificially constructed, but what's really odd about this, it has something extending out of the wall, like on a spar or a beam,
8: yeah.
7: and on the very end of it is a round ball. Now, what that is anybody's guess. The person that first pointed this out to me was a fellow who had years of lunar observation under his belt, a man by the name of Jim Sylvan. And I, over the years, had done a number of programs and interviewed Jim about this. And he had a very interesting story he told me about a year and a half ago. He had taken this photograph down to a presentation given by Admiral Alan Shepard before Shepard passed away. Mm-hmm. And Shepard was giving a talk. I don't recall if Jim had told me it was after Shepard had written a book or something. But at any rate, at the end of this presentation, he went up to get Shepard to autograph a photograph for him.
8: Right.
7: And all these people were in there. They were talking to Shepard. He was giving autographs away. Jim got up to him, shook his hand, told him he had been a big fan and really, really admired what Shepard had done and, you know, his last mission, which was a lunar mission. And he asked him if he would sign a lunar photograph that he had. He pulled out this picture, handed it to Shepard. Shepard pulled his pen out, began to write his name, and Jim pointed to this structure that I just told you about.
8: Right.
7: And said, by the way, sir, can you tell me what this is? Shepard looked down at the photograph. Apparently, according to Jim Sylvan, he recognized this thing. Jim told me that he turned white, handed the picture back to him, turned around, and walked away. Now, that's an anecdotal story. I was not there to see it, but I know Jim Sylvan, have known him for years, have never known Sylvan to lie about anything, and seeing this photograph, which incidentally was taken on the Apollo 16 mission, I've got to ask myself, just what in the world is that, Art?
8: I don't have any answer, and I just have no answer. And I might imagine on his part, I'm playing the devil's advocate for you here, that when it was pointed out, when the specific thing was pointed out, he went to himself, oh, God, you know, another one of these, and just declined to sign.
7: Well, I mean, anything is possible.
8: I mean, he might have thought, well, you know, this fellow wants me to give weight to his claim about this object, so I'm not going to sign.
7: Well, no, actually he didn't. He simply asked him if he could explain what that structure was. You can see very clearly the shadow that this spar or this beam is casting across the base of that structure. Now, when I showed this on UPN, Tammy Taylor, the reporter, did the same thing. She said, well, I'm going to play the devil's advocate. How do I know that's not a rock? Well, when you look at it, it shows all the appearance of being artificially constructed. But, once again, I mean, hey, I'll be the first person to admit this. Until we go back there, go to that place on the Mare Crisium crater, touch down, get out, and really take a look at it, we're not going to know.
8: No,
7: or,
8: yeah.
7: Until NASA or the Department of Defense releases the high-resolution photographs they have, because you know darn well they have that photograph.
8: Well, I do.
7: Perhaps
8: I mean, your argument there is very good. We have incredible abilities now with our KH series of satellites, and who knows what has come after them that I don't know about, to look at very tiny things here on Earth. And so we could certainly do the same thing on the moon. Why and then also, you're right, why would our Defense Department send a probe to the moon? Why would they do that? To do what?
7: Defense? Well, you've got to ask yourself, after 25 years and $20 billion 1960s dollars,
8: yeah.
7: We don't go to the moon.
8: Yep.
7: And when we do go back, it's the Department of Defense that goes back, Art, and take over 2 million photographs. Incidentally, how many of those have you seen online?
8: Not that many, actually.
7: And completely remap and re-photograph the entire moon. Now,
8: for what?
7: Exactly. What were they looking for? I mean, the only reason that makes sense to me, and when I was in Vietnam, I was involved with intelligence gathering.
8: Mm-hmm.
7: Why do you go back and re-photograph a place several times? You want to see what, if anything, changed about this. Is, for example, are there new buildings in there? Have they moved trucks or tanks in there?
8: New buildings.
7: Are they setting up a facility for troops or whatever?
8: That's all of that would be a really big problem. Any of that would be a big problem on the moon. All right, let's take a few calls and bounce things around. First-time caller line, you are on the air with Don Ecker. Hi.
9: Yeah, hi. This is Bob.
8: Hi, Bob.
9: Hi. I've got a question. For a period of time when I was on in Hawaii, and I think this was Maui, Kauai, one of the islands, there's an area that's called President Kennedy's Head. I don't know if you're familiar with it, but there's an area you come to, and you look through this tube. And you have to look through the tube, because if you're just looking off toward the horizon, you don't see anything. But if you look through this tube, the tube takes you to one specific point of a rock face. And when you look at the one part that you see through the tube, you see this natural occurrence of what you would swear was somebody having chiseled President Kennedy's head out of the face of the rock. And I'm not talking about...
8: I hear you.
9: It reminds you of. I mean, it looks like...
8: I hear you. In other words, enough rocks in enough places planet-wide or moon-wide, and eventually you find all kinds of things that look like stuff.
9: Absolutely.
8: Yeah, I'm with you, and Don's really with you, too.
7: I have no disagreement with that. That's true. But then you come across something like that photograph with the two, according to NASA, rolling boulders that rolled up and out of basically holes in the ground and left a very distinctive tread mark behind them. Now, that, I don't know about you, Bob. Maybe you can explain that. That, to me, simply does not make sense. My entire point of working on this book and working with these photographs, researching this story, is to try to get some answers out. Because up to this point, I think it's very safe to say that in matters like this, our agency, NASA, supposedly the most open federal bureaucracy in American government, has been less than forthcoming about not only this, but a lot of other things.
8: Well, maybe Bob can answer some of the questions, the harder ones we've been pondering. Bob, why do you think we haven't been back to the moon in 30 years?
9: Well, you know, I think that there's a lot of people who think that we've wasted our money and that politically it's not the expedient thing to do so that the politicians don't move forward. I mean, in other words, why is it that we don't fund looking for near-Earth objects that could destroy the Earth?
8: Oh,
9: it's the last factor.
8: That's another good question. All right, why would the Department of Defense send a satellite to the moon after we had been there and declared it uninteresting, if that's why we haven't been back for 30 years?
9: You know, I thought about that as you were talking about it, and I'm thinking, what is there that somebody else, like another nation, like maybe the USSR, like Russia, could have done over the past 30 years that might have affected or might have involved the moon that maybe we didn't know all about? Maybe over the last 10 years we learned more about it?
7: Well, let me address that, Bob. This nation, the American government, has in geosynchronous orbit, covering the entire span of the globe, a series of satellites called the DSP-1, okay?
9: Mm-hmm.
7: That satellite continuously scans all parts of the globe looking for, among other things, ICBM launches. It can detect everything from optical light to X-rays. I don't know if you recall back in the late 1970s or right around 1980, there was some speculation that South Africa set off an atomic device.
8: I remember.
7: You remember that?
8: Yep.
7: That was detected by the DSP-1 satellite. Now, my point in mentioning this is, had the former Soviet Union, now the CIS, had they have had a manned mission that went to the moon, we would have known about it. If no one else would have known about it, the Department of Defense, the NSA,
8: sure,
7: and the Central Intelligence Agency would have known about it.
8: Definitely.
9: But who's to say that they didn't know about it, and they still needed to send this reconnaissance craft to the moon, but they're not going to tell us that?
7: Well, if the Russians would have gotten up there, do you seriously believe that they would not have trumpeted it to the whole world?
9: Depends on what they were doing.
7: Well, just to get there is quite an accomplishment.
8: Sure.
7: And I would have to say, and let's not lose sight of the fact, there are a heck of a lot of other countries around the world that would probably have talked about this. Right now, China, Communist China, is working feverishly,
8: yes,
7: to get a manned space program going.
8: Yes.
7: The Japanese are. The Japanese are talking about going to the moon. It's going to be very interesting in the next 3 to 5 years to find out if the Japanese make it or not.
8: Well, is very interesting because Japanese don't have the same sort of religious faith concerns about revelation of others that we do. Has that occurred to anybody?
9: Do you know what's so hard for me in looking at all of this is that with all the goings on and everything that we see from day to day, I say somewhere there is the smoking gun. In fact, there should be hundreds or thousands of smoking guns. You can watch America's Funniest Home Videos, and you pick up little pieces of things that nobody ever would have thought that somebody could have caught on tape, but because there's so much information gathering,
8: right,
9: and we get so close,
8: right,
9: but we never get all the way there.
7: There is, and it's been broadcast for a good 10-plus years. Don't lose sight of all the television programs in the last 10 years that made this subject a mainstay. Programs like Hard Copy, programs like A Current Affair, programs like Unsolved Mysteries. And the bottom line is, the second you put UFO on the label, it's basically consigned to the round file by the mainstream media. You know, back in 1989... my very first public appearance on this subject was on Larry King Live in connection with the sightings that were taking place in the USSR in the city of Voronezh.
8: Mm-hmm.
7: Okay?
8: Yes.
7: And this made such a splash in the Western press that all the major networks covered this story because TASS reported it. You know, like I stated on King's program, TASS is not known or was not known for its sense of humor.
8: No.
7: But yet, every major media outlet that covered this story, Art, covered it with a smirk and their tongue planted firmly in cheek.
8: Oh,
7: this subject, it doesn't matter what this subject is about, it has never been treated respectfully. Now, there's a reason for that. And the reason can be plainly traced back to January of 1953. And if we have time, I'd be happy to talk about it. But this has been a plan that's been in operation since 53, and there's a very, very definite MO behind it.
8: Well, we'll have time after the top of the hour, Don. I've tasted some of that myself. I wrote a book called The Coming Global Superstorm, went on the Today Show, and got knocked around for it.
7: Yes.
8: And then a year later, all of a sudden, it's all over the mainstream press. CNN Today running stories warning how awful the weather is going to be getting, that coastal cities are going to be inundated. All of a sudden, it's breaking all over the place. So I've had a taste of that, kind of getting laughed at, drives of humor. I've had it all. Believe me, I've had it all. So I know the press does do that. Hold on, Don. Don Ecker from UFO Magazine is my guest, and he's certainly right about the press. And the UFO label brings the same kind of chuckle at the end, even if they treat the beginning of the story fairly seriously. They end it with a laugh, which means that you're supposed to be laughing too. Well, some of this may not be a laughing matter. A lot of it may not be a laughing matter. So keep an open mind, folks, and stay tuned. This is Coast to Coast AM.
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7: U.S. allies on the move. I'm Deborah Valentine, Fox News. As tensions rise in the Strait of Hormuz, U.S. allies are sending forces to the region. Fox's Lucas Tomlinson is in Dubai, the United Arab Emirates, with details.
8: And a senior British official tells Fox the U.K. is getting in on the action, dispatching a Type 45 destroyer to the region. HMS Dragon, one of only three destroyers that are seaworthy right now for the Royal Navy. It has air defense capability, but cannot launch land attack missiles like our destroyers fire those Tomahawk cruise missiles. The U.S. has 74 destroyers, the U.K. just 6. And the French have also sent their only aircraft carrier to the Red Sea after a recent transit through the Suez Canal. It's not clear what her ultimate destination is, but her jets could be welcomed to help open up the Strait of Hormuz and get some of the more than 1,500 commercial ships stranded in the Persian Gulf out.
7: U.S. forces disabled two Iranian tankers trying to run the blockade of Iranian ports, and CENTCOM says the blockade remains firmly in place. A trespasser struck and killed by a Frontier airline flight on the tarmac at Denver International Airport late Friday. Fox's Madeline Rivera reports.
9: The collision forcing the flight to abort takeoff as it was heading for Los Angeles. The FAA now out with a statement, and they say during departure from Denver International Airport to LAX, Frontier Airlines Flight 4345 struck a person on runway 17L. The Airbus A321 evacuated passengers using emergency slides. The incident occurred at approximately 11:30 p.m. local time. The FAA is investigating. In audio from air traffic control, a pilot can be heard reporting the incident and alerting about an engine fire. Frontier says there was smoke in the cabin, but airport officials say the Denver Fire Department quickly put that fire out. There were 224 passengers and 7 crew members on board.
7: No identity yet on the person killed. 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
17: Partly cloudy skies are going to keep sticking around for this evening and into the overnight hours. Temperatures will cool off to a low of 37, with northwest winds becoming lighter around 5 to 10 miles per hour. Heading into tomorrow, there will be plenty of sunshine, and it is going to be another seasonable day as highs get to near 69. From the Killaland Live Doppler HD Storm Center, I'm meteorologist Jalen Borison.
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1: Don Ecker from UFO Magazine is my guest. 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There's also a letter from an Area 51 employee that I regard as absolutely genuine. 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

0: back into the night. Don Ecker is my guest. He's been researching UFOs for years and much more. If you have a question for him, this would be a good hour for you to get through. Don, you're back on the air again.
1: All right.
0: When is your book going to be out, Don?
1: Well, we're hoping it's going to be out later this year. But, you know, when you're talking about items like this, about the moon, about the UFO subject in general art, what we're really talking about is items of national security. And where national security is involved, one can never be sure of what the truth is. You know, I just had pointed out to me that going all the way back to the very beginning of our space race, back when we were still launching Atlas rockets off, one of the first missions that was sent up, the public was told it was a weather satellite, mm-hmm. when, in fact, it was an early prototype of a spy satellite.
0: Right.
1: These kind of things, the public is continuously being lied to about items that affect national security. And what could be more potentially destructive to national security than the fact that we have encountered someone from somewhere else? You've got to admit, if nothing else, that would cause a lot of people in government, very high people, to raise their eyebrows and be very concerned about this.
0: It certainly would. Here's George, who writes, isn't it possible, Don, that the top of the item on the upside, uphill side of the track fell off, referring now to the rolling rock, and rolled downhill and made that track? Heating and cooling can cause boulders to crack. I hope you have time to ask about it. Well, I do.
1: Is it possible? Well, I guess I would have to say it's possible. Is it probable? I would have to go with this, along with what NASA said, that these objects rolled up and out of the crater. If it would have been something, I think, that would have been that easily explained, NASA would have been very quick to point that out. Because with what they've said here, it basically begs more questions than it answers.
0: All right. Back to the lines. East of the Rockies, you're on the air with Don Ecker. Good morning.
2: Yeah, I have the most important art and guy. My questions are basically with probably propulsion units within our on Earth, like pulse detonation.
0: Well, I'm not even following you, caller. I'm sorry. You're asking about propulsion.
2: What I'm asking is if Guy has any information that he can provide to us pertaining to the pulse detonation engine that is being tested, as well as any information that he may have concerning the Admiral Emmons' work on the magnetic field engine that is cooled several thousand degrees Kelvin. And basically is an anti-gravity device that many people are seeing that is the
0: All right, we'll ask about that. The anti-gravity, what do you know about that? Any research that you know of that's going on?
1: Sure. Not more than about a year or so ago, there were some experiments that were taking place in Europe where a type of magnetic was employed that neutralized gravity. I'm trying to remember now if that was
0: Sweden or
1: Norway.
0: Yeah, it didn't neutralize gravity. I believe that they detected a weight change in the objects being...
1: No, I'm talking about within this gravity field, they were actually able to suspend large, heavy objects.
0: I remember a couple of objects that were, in fact, suspended. I don't know if they were large, heavy objects, but they did suspend a couple. I remember that from Europe, too. He asked about a pulse detonation.
1: It was in Finland, as a matter
0: Finland,
1: of fact.
0: Finland, that was it, right.
1: Yeah.
0: A pulse detonation engine.
1: I know very little about that. I do know that trails from craft that were supposedly powered by this type of engine have been sighted. A number of people have taken photographs. Look like
0: donuts
1: on a rope.
0: Yes.
1: Very unusual contrail that these craft left behind, and apparently craft that are still, basically hiding behind a rather tall security classification. So, as far as anything more than that, I know very little.
0: Okay. West of the Rockies, you're on the air with Don Ecker and Art Bell. Good morning.
3: Good morning, gentlemen.
0: Hi.
1: Good morning.
3: Yeah, I was wondering, during a lunar eclipse about 2 years ago, up on the northern hemisphere, just say northeast of the Sea of Tranquility, as the sun was coming back across the limb, I caught a really hellacious reflection, and it wasn't the sun going spilling into a crater. It was an outright reflection. Any idea what that could have been?
0: Oh, many people see those, don't they, Don?
1: Yeah, they're basically called translunar phenomena.
0: Ah.
1: I wish I could answer with authority what those things are. This is part of the research that I've been involved in. Are you online? Can you go on the web?
3: I can tomorrow.
1: Okay. I would suggest that you put into a search engine something like Google.
0: Mm-hmm.
1: Put into the search engine NASA Technical Report 277.
3: 277.
1: It's up on the web. This is the report that was prepared for NASA during the Apollo program that details 400 years of these types of occurrences that actually go back in history much, much further than 400 years. But these are actual events that NASA's cataloged. We're talking about hundreds and hundreds of events.
0: Mm-hmm.
1: And you're going to see that this was something that was not nearly as unusual as you might have been led to believe initially.
3: Because when I saw that, Hoagland immediately came to mind.
1: Mm-hmm.
3: And second of all, I hate to be the smart aleck in the crowd, but it was the Velas that discovered that eruption off South Africa.
1: Who?
3: The Velas, V-E-L-A. They were built by TRW.
1: Not DSP?
3: No, sir. Those were the next generation.
1: Well, DSP actually has been in operation since the early 70s.
0: Mm-hmm.
1: One of the people that used to work at Aerojet, a gentleman that that I've over the years have interviewed several times, was a fellow by the name of Lee Graham, who basically made a nuisance out of himself with Freedom of Information Act requests about the DSP spy satellite.
3: Oh, yeah.
1: And one of the things that Graham discovered was he was trying to prove that the DSP could detect unidentified flying objects within the Earth's atmosphere. Discovered that back in the early 70s, the DSP was picking up, was identifying meteorites that flew into the Earth's atmosphere. So I'm not going to argue that it wasn't the DSP that detected that flash off of South Africa, but that was my understanding.
3: Mm-hmm. Okay, well, thank you so much, gentlemen, and
0: good
3: morning to you both.
0: Thank you very much for the call, and take care. First time caller line, your turn.
4: I have a kind of a two-part question, and it's related to Mars. Is that okay if I ask that question?
0: Sure.
4: Okay. First of all, Don, when do you think we would probably send a manned mission to Mars? And the second question would be, would it be a repeat of sending the manned missions to the moon? We'd watch them more closely this time, obviously, but do you think they're going to, like, pull the wool over our eyes again?
1: Okay, back in the early and mid-1980s, it was not well known here in the West, but NASA and the Soviet Space Agency were tentatively planning the possibility of a manned mission to Mars sometime after 2012, 2013, somewhere in that area. And along with those plans, Russia prepared, the Soviet Union, at that time it was still the USSR, prepared two probes to go to Mars. They were Phobos 1 and Phobos 2. And I, just through the purest luck, ended up being advised about this by a very good friend of mine, a gentleman that you may be aware of, a fellow by the name of Zacharias Sitchin.
4: Yes, very. I read his book.
1: Sitchin wrote a book called, well, he wrote a number of books, but
4: yeah,
1: the book in particular was a book titled Genesis Revisited.
4: Mm-hmm.
1: And in that particular book, he talked about one of the Phobos craft that encountered a huge anomaly while it was in orbit around Mars. Now, just about that time, former Soviet Air Force Colonel Dr. Marina Popovich,

0: events that were happening in the former USSR. And during this 2 days, it was on the second day that I asked her about the Soviet Phobos mission. Now, Popovich was absolutely shocked that I knew anything about it. And as I was to discover, the Russians launched these probes in July of 1988. NASA was a very large part of this mission. As a matter of fact, all the telemetry coming back from the probes were being fed through Goldstone. And NASA had a number of scientific experiments on board the Russian craft. Now, as these two craft took off, the Russians lost their first probe, Phobos 1, roughly a month or so after liftoff. They blamed that loss on a combination of both computer and human error. However, the second craft got to Mars, and it was in January of 89 when it took up an orbiting position around Mars. Now, they were doing a lot of things. They were taking photographs. This particular craft also had on board a very powerful Russian laser. Very powerful. Now, what the plan was that NASA and the Russians hoped that if they, in fact, put together a joint mission after the beginning of this century, the 21st century, that they would use one of the Martian moons, actually a moonlet, Phobos, as a base. The plan was to send a craft out with the cosmonauts and astronauts on board, dock on the Phobos moon, and then use that as a stepping stone to go down to Mars. Now, one of the things they wanted to find out is, what exactly is Phobos made out of? You know, if you go back and check the history, you'll find out that as late as the late 50s, early 1960s, there was a heck of a controversy over whether Phobos may have been a huge artificial object. It was the Russians that originally brought this idea to the forefront because of the very peculiar orbit that the Martian moonlet Phobos is in. It's in a retrograde orbit, and some very other odd things about Phobos and the other moonlet, Deimos. Now, the craft was to go into orbit around the moon Phobos. The Russians wanted to fire the laser into the moonlet, analyze the gases. The NASA experiments on board were going to be flown down to the surface of Phobos itself. Now, while all this was going on, suddenly something happened that was totally unexpected. Phobos was taking a series of photographs. When something came into the picture, it took one final photograph when this object struck their craft. It turned it into a spinner. Now, that's beyond any argument. That happened. The Russians themselves said that something struck their craft.
1: Actually, didn't they? They literally got a shot of this thing just as it was about to impact, didn't they?
0: Yes.
1: Yes.
0: I was able to get that picture from Popovich. She was going back to Russia, was coming back in June. This took place around April.
1: Do you have that picture now?
0: Oh, yes.
1: Can you
0: Would
1: you send that to me?
0: I could, sure.
1: Could you?
0: Sure.
1: I've really wanted that photo for a long time.
0: You mean you've never seen it? We, as a matter of fact, carried that picture in UFO magazine.
1: Fire it to me.
0: I will do that.
1: All right.
0: So let me get back to the story.
1: Please.
0: Now, the craft, according to the Russians, was struck by something. They ruled out being hit by a meteorite. The only thing left was this huge anomaly. Now, the Russians claimed at Glavkosmos, their unmanned space center, that this object was, are you ready for this?
2: Yeah.
0: 25 kilometers in length and 1.5 kilometers in diameter. That computes to 1 mile in diameter, 15.5 miles long. This was just unbelievable. Now, after I showed that photo for the first time, as a matter of fact, it was on CNN again, I expected that we would get a lot of questions from news media around the country and around the world. It was basically virtually ignored.
1: Mm-hmm.
0: And this was an actual Soviet-Russian photograph of a 15.5-mile anomaly. Now, what made this anomaly so unusual, Art? It was like a huge, long cigar.

0: I mean, it's obvious that it was not a rock or an asteroid or something like that. It was a very long cigar right off of the Phobos moon itself. Now, some of the skeptics later on tried to say that it was a computer glitch in the data stream is what caused this thing. But the photograph was taken in the infrared, and both the moonlit Phobos and this craft are virtually unmistakable. I'll be happy to send that to you tomorrow.
1: Thank you. I'll get it up on the website.
0: So the question is, what would that have been? Well, Sitchin, among others, have suggested that not only the moon, but Mars has an operating base of some type being utilized by visitors from somewhere else. And I guess we won't truly know until we go back there.
1: Caller, is that what you were curious about with regard to Mars? How's that for an answer?
2: That's I'm familiar with that story. Like I said, I've read Genesis Revisited. I've read most of Zechariah Sitchin's books. But I was curious when the U.S., when this fabled mission does end up going to Mars, will obviously the government is going to pull the wool over our eyes again? I mean, you, Don Ecker, and like Rich Hoagland, they're going to be watching this very closely because, I mean, they want to make sure everything's done, you know, tit for tat, making sure they're not being fooled again. So that's basically my question. Your opinion would be, what would they, you know,
0: if we go to Mars with a manned mission.
1: Big if. We're not even going back to the moon right now, much less Mars.
0: Let's not forget that between the United States and the former Soviet Union, there have been well over 30 attempts to reach the red planet. Out of all those attempts, only 8 have actually gotten there.
1: Right.
0: So, you know, let's face it, it's not good odds. And if we send somebody, I would imagine it won't be until well after perhaps 2020, maybe 2030.
1: Did you see Mission to Mars?
0: Yes.
1: Yes.
0: I did.
1: Were you surprised as I was? I mean, NASA was a very close consultant on that film.
0: I know.
1: And
0: I know.
1: Didn't it surprise you that not only was the face the main feature of the story about Mars itself, but it was the face with relation to aliens? I mean, I try to picture the NASA consultant finally figuring out what this was all about. How could NASA possibly have agreed to consult on a film that not only would be about the face, but about aliens?
0: Well, the only
1: that
0: thing
1: blew
0: that,
1: me away.
0: That makes sense, Art, is that they... I don't know this one way or the other, but they must have gotten a huge consulting fee. You know, I wanted to point out that over
1: for enough money, it's okay?
0: Well, sure. Over the last 10 years, Congress has slashed the budget of NASA down below the bone. The only way they're still flying today, and this is a dirty little secret that most people don't want to talk about.
1: Yes?
0: They are flying today because they're getting money from the Department of Defense. I don't know how often you've noticed, or many people have noticed, but NASA over the years has been going very black.
1: All right, hold it right there. You're right about NASA going black. We'll be right back.
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10: The quiet weather is going to continue this evening and into tonight with partly cloudy skies and northwest winds calming down to around 5 to 10 miles per hour. Our temperatures will drop to a low of 37 before climbing to a seasonable high of 69 for tomorrow. It is going to be pleasant as skies become mostly sunny. From the Kelloland Live Doppler HD Storm Center, I'm meteorologist Jalen Borison.
0: From the Sioux Empire to the world, outer space, and beyond, if there's something fascinating, we're talking about it. 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
1: My guest is Don Ecker. And by the way, that signal on 3.39 is still there, and therefore I'm going to start the show in repeat in the next hour with the first hour so we can get that out to yet more people. I want to know what that signal is and where it's coming from. We'll get back to Don Ecker in a flash.
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1: Okay.
7: And we've done, over the years, a number of specials on the moon. We have two primary lunar issues right now that we wanted to make available because I was going to be doing this program. And if you're interested in either of those, because there's basically they're chock full of information, the first one we did was back in March, April of 1995. That's... volume 10, number 2, And much more recently, our Moon Secrets issue is volume 14, number 7. Either of those are available. If you buy one, it's $7.95. We'll ship it right out to you. 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And if you mention that you heard about it on the Art Bell Show, you take a subscription out for $19.99 for 1 year. We'll send you one free issue.
8: Mm.
7: So, you know, just for art and just tonight.
8: Very kind of you. All right, here we go again. First time caller line, you're on the air with Don Ecker.
9: Good morning, Art, and good morning, Don.
7: Good morning.
9: My question was, the anomaly that we see on the photos with the stone that is rolling across the lunar surface, is that anything similar to what they see in the Mojave Desert with very large stones that are traveling across the surface of the desert without being moved by machinery? And also, I have another question for Art when we're done with this one.
8: All right.
7: Okay, now, those particular cases you're talking about that take place out in the Mojave, I know a lot of people over the years have researched those. The research that I'm familiar with concerning the Mojave Desert moving stones is that when it rains out there, and it does rain, not often, but when it does, it rains a lot, there is some type of process that have caused these stones to move because of the water action. On the moon, of course, there's no weather, there's no moisture to speak of, and it doesn't explain how these things came up and out of a crater. And when you look at the larger of those two objects, I am convinced, number one, that is not a rolling stone or rock, that it is some type of equipment. What makes me think that is when you look very close, you can almost see the axles coming out of the side of that and the very unusual tread that it's leaving in the lunar dust.
9: Yep, I can see that. And so the correlation, it's not similar with, it's not water moving the stones on the lunar surface. And so the action would not be the same as what we're seeing in the Mojave Desert then?
7: That's my speculation, that's correct.
9: Even as large as the stones are that are being moved out in the Mojave Desert?
7: Right.
9: Okay.
8: All right.
9: All right.
8: Thank you very much for the call. That's right. You had a question for me.
9: Yes, I do. Yes. I've also heard of UFO abduction insurance, and I've heard it mentioned by Stanton Friedman. And
8: yes.
9: I was wondering if you'd ever heard of that, Art.
8: Oh, yes, of course.
9: Oh, you have?
8: Yes.
9: I've
8: collected twice.
9: Oh, you have?
8: Sure.
9: Do you know where I would be able to
8: almost
9: find it?
8: Almost three-quarters of $1 million now, as a matter of fact. No, I'm kidding you. No, I've heard of it, but I don't think anybody has actually collected yet.
9: Oh, okay. Is there something I could, is there a document or something I could purchase that would I could give to my father? He's a big UFO.
8: You want abduction insurance for him?
9: I've heard of this. It's not a serious pursuit, but it is a...
8: No, it's real. I'm sorry, I'm not exactly sure who's doing it, but Lloyds will do anything, so you can always talk to Lloyds.
9: Okay.
8: All right, sir. Wildcard line, you're on the air with Don Ecker. Hi.
10: Hi, Art. This is Tim calling from Anchorage.
8: Yes, sir.
10: And, Mr. Ecker, you must have taken some pointers from Richard Hoagland. Long answers.
7: Oh, I
8: Oh, you're cutting out, Don.
7: Yeah,
10: I hear you.
7: I try to be as specific as I can about this, but you know, this is a particular subject that there are many, many facets to it. Art, I'm going to change phones here.
8: All right.
7: Is that better?
8: Oh, yes.
7: Okay. This is a very complex subject, and there's so much to it that, you know, especially in a program like this, it's really tough to...
10: I wonder if I might go back to those two rocks that popped out of the crater on the moon.
7: Yeah, sure.
10: On that last debate, it was said that you wouldn't have any moon dust because in an absence of no atmosphere, there would be no dust. But if there was dust, you wouldn't have anything clearly defined like the moon rover's tire tracks because there is no moisture.
8: Well,
7: there is, Art, let me say this. There is a weathering of a type.
8: Yeah, and look, it's not true, because out here where I live in the desert, you have the same kind of fine stuff. And
10: you have some moisture.
8: It's just like at the beach. If you walk at the beach, water or not, you leave an impression, right?
10: If you have no moisture, you'll only leave depressions. You won't have clearly defined tracks.
8: Well, he has a good point there, Don.
7: There is a weathering of a type on the moon, and that's billions and billions of years. I sound like Carl Sagan there. Of meteorite impacts. And over the billions of years that this has been going on, there has been a weathering process of a type. So, you know, I don't know what to tell you. It's obvious that there are tracks there. There are footprints. I've seen the photographs.
10: You know, honestly, I think anyone who open-mindedly looks at the evidence against a moon landing and still believes there's a moon landing would have to be either brain dead or believe in the Easter Bunny. Have a good night.
8: All right. Thank you very much. Well, I don't think I'm brain dead, and I don't think you are, and I do think we went to the moon. It's as simple as that.
7: I don't think there's even any question about it.
8: Right. Sir Arthur Clarke, I thought, made a crashingly good remark with regard to the reflectors and the laser stuff we were talking about earlier. Yeah, I think we went. East of the Rockies, you're on the air with Don Ecker. Hi.
11: Hi.
8: Hello.
11: Dave from Winston-Salem.
8: Hi.
11: Hi. But he was talking about the moisture. I wondered about that because I saw the rover go across and it was throwing up all types of crap from it was like getting a wheel.
8: Mm-hmm.
11: And it was just throwing dirt and everything up. You could actually, and this stuff was going up and then coming back down just like you were going on the beach. So, but anyway, what I called about, when they go to the moon, the Japanese go, I think if I remember right, it's scheduled for about 1 year and 6 months from now. When they go, if they go there and they don't find the modules or the rovers or anything like that, they'll solve that problem. But if we have not gone and it was actually in reality, like you were saying, that we wanted to get there before the Russians, so we made it up. If the Japanese get there first, well, we have to change our history if they put the first person on the planet.
8: Don?
7: I didn't catch the very end. Did you say, will we have to change our history?
11: Right, because, see, if we have not gone to the moon in reality, and they send a probe up there, and then they send a manned project there to the moon, I know my grandfather, he's very American, very, very, very gung-ho. And if he had to say that the country we beat got to the moon first in the year 2004, he'd be, you know, it'd basically like be kicking him in the teeth.
7: Well, okay, I think this entire argument about whether we went to the moon or not is basically a straw man argument. I'm convinced there's no doubt we did go to the moon. Now, if for no other reason, and Art had mentioned this at the very early part of the program, what Arthur C. Clarke, Sir Arthur Clarke, said about it. We put laser detectors up there that we could bounce laser beams off the moon. Now, if we didn't go there, how would we have gotten those detectors up there? If for no other reason, I think that answered the question right there. And the second thing, somebody else had mentioned earlier in the program, had we have tried to lie about going to the moon, hoaxing going to the moon, back in 1969, 1970, at the height of the Cold War, where we were threatening the Russians and the Russians were threatening us with nuclear annihilation, believe me, they would have made it very plain to the globe that the Americans lied about this. So this whole argument, you know, Art, I've got to say it's a bunch of BS.
8: Well, there was also the waving flag, and, you know, I thought if we were going to fake it, we would have a flag that was not waving. we wouldn't be that dumb. The wave occurred because, of course, of the motion of putting one pole into the other, and they had a wire out there so the American flag could stand out.
7: Sure.
8: And so it waggled around, and people said, look, it's air.
7: Yeah.
8: Well, obviously, if you're going to fake something, you're going to do a better job than that, and it's not going to flap around at all.
7: Ladies and gentlemen, believe me, we went to the moon.
8: Yeah. All right. West of the Rockies, you're on the air with Don Ecker. Good morning.
12: Hello, Art.
8: Hello.
12: Hi, my name is Brian. I'm in Honolulu.
8: Yes, Brian.
12: And I'm glad that Don just mentioned the straw man argument, because I'm not saying what he's saying is right or wrong, but I believe the argument I hear from him and several other people that the fact that we have not been back to the moon as evidence for a conspiracy is in itself a straw man argument. I grew up around the space program. My father was in the space industry. I met a lot of the greats in the space program, the Apollo program.
8: Right.
12: I taught at space camp. I've heard lots of lectures from people.
8: Mm-hmm.
12: And the general theory feeling among the community is that there's not much interest in going back to the moon. I know there's been some discoveries on the moon as of late. However, a lot of people didn't even want to go to the moon to begin with. Wernher von Braun, for instance, never wanted to go. He wanted to go straight to Mars.
8: Not much interest in Mars either.
12: Well, it appears that way, actually. I think that the moon landing itself was just a Cold War statement.
7: Well, Brian, I've got to disagree with that. I've got to disagree with your contention that nobody wanted, or that many people did not want to go to the moon. For two superpowers, like the Soviet Union in the 1960s and the United States, to spend close to $50 billion in rubles in a race to get there, with all the planning that we were doing at that time, putting lunar bases on the moon, a military outpost, because let's not forget, there were a lot of people as early as 1958-59 that wanted to see an American military presence on the moon. And with the potential for colonization, manufacturing, raw resources, to suddenly arbitrarily stop when we had additional missions paid for, additional astronauts trained to go, the rockets sitting in place, and then for NASA to say, well, we lost interest in it. I don't know what the true reason was. I wasn't privy to it. But I'll tell you what, if you try to convince me it's because we lost interest, I'm going to have a huge belly laugh.
12: Well, you know, I hear what you're saying, and I've actually seen the Saturn V rockets laying down, resting with animals living in the engines. But the general feeling is that there's not that much science to be done on the moon. There's really not much reason to spend the huge
7: amount
12: of money.
7: What about astronomy? Well, what about the SETI program?
8: Oh, there's a lot of reasons to be up there. I have a question for you, Don.
7: Yeah.
8: Why, ultimately, didn't the Russians, who had really big boosters... I mean, really big boosters.
7: They were actually larger than our Saturn.
8: Yeah,
7: planet.
8: I know. Why did they not go? Since when did the Russians trust us when we said, well, there's nothing of significance up there? Since when did the Russians ever trust us, even today?
7: That was one of my points, that there was contact between the then Soviet space agency and the Americans. Now, once again, this is rumor. I got this, however, from several former Russians from the Commonwealth of Independent States and from some people in this country. There was some concern between the Americans and the USSR about the potential of hostilities or conflict with the intelligence behind this phenomena. Now, am I saying I believe that? Well, I can't say that. But I do believe that something extraordinary happened there. I know for a fact that there was contact between the Soviet Space Agency and the Americans. And since the Russians never did send a manned mission to the moon,
8: mm-hmm.
7: I'm speculating that whatever we found up there was relayed to the Russians. And for all I know, they may have been, after the first Apollo 11 landing, they may have been privy to everything else we were doing up there, because if there was an extraterrestrial presence up there, this would not be just an American problem or a Soviet problem. This would have been potentially a problem that could affect the entire globe.
8: Well, look, if we had told them back then, we found nothing. It was boring. It's rocks and some sand, and there's absolutely nothing on the moon. Well, the Russians would not have believed us.
7: Look,
8: if we told them we found signs of extraterrestrial life, the Russians would have beat feet to get to the moon.
7: The Russians sent one of the first unmanned lunar probes up there. And where did they send it? They sent it not to where they expected their cosmonauts to land, on the side that faces Earth.
8: Right.
7: They sent it to the back of the moon, to the far side of the moon, to thoroughly photograph it back there. Mm-hmm. Now, I have some additional information about that particular area, but I don't think we're going to have time tonight to get into it. But I can tell you this, that my sources indicate that there was some extraordinary things on the far side of the moon.
8: Okay. Well, it wouldn't surprise me, and I think it would not surprise Sir Arthur Clarke as well, because he's theorized for a long time that an alien civilization might well use the moon as it was used in 2001, as kind of a, well, you're here now, so you're in space, so we are going to notice you kind of deal, right?
7: Art, one of the largest skeptics in recent years, and of course he's gone now, was Dr. Carl Sagan. When it came to the UFO phenomena, the UFO subject,
8: right.
7: He was publicly very, very skeptical, dismissive of it.
8: Yes.
7: However, in the early 1960s, when he was still a fresh, young scientist, he stated before a meeting of the American Rocket Association out here in Los Angeles that when we got to the moon, because we were planning then in 61, 62 to go to the moon, when we got to the moon, don't be surprised if we find that somebody else has already landed up there.
8: Going where someone else has gone before.
7: Exactly.
8: All right, Don, it, as always, has been a distinct pleasure having you on the program, and we will do it again.
7: Well, thank you so much, sir. I appreciate it, and I'll get that photo for you tomorrow.
8: Thank you, and I'll get it up on the website tomorrow, too. Take care, Don.
7: Thank you. Have a good evening.
8: You bet. Don Ecker from UFO Magazine. All right, that's it for tonight, folks. We're out of time. I've been holding on to a lot of stuff. I'll try to get to it tomorrow night, some of it tomorrow night. Till then, from the high desert, night all.

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7: Tragedy on the runway. I'm Chris DeMeo, Fox News. A Frontier Airlines plane struck and killed a person on the runway at Denver International Airport late Friday night after the person climbed the airport's perimeter fence. Fox's Max Gordon has more.
8: Frontier Flight 4345 was hurtling down the runway, taking off for Los Angeles, when they struck a person who had gotten out onto the runway. Here's radio traffic right after the collision.
9: We just hit somebody. We have an engine fire.
8: Smoke was reported in the cabin, and passengers were evacuated via slides as a precautionary measure. The Airbus A321 was carrying 224 passengers and 7 crew members. Airport officials say they checked the fence line after the incident, finding it intact. The identity of the person, though, is still unknown. And the runway where the incident took place was shut down for a time so investigators could do their work. But according to airport officials, the accident scene has now been cleared and the runway is back open.
7: 12 people reported with minor injuries. Well, fighting flares up again between the U.S. and Iran as Washington awaits word from Tehran on a peace proposal.
10: Now, all was calm today in the UAE after 3 different missile and drone attacks from Iran earlier this week and after U.S. destroyers came under attack in the Strait of Hormuz on 2 separate occasions. On the latter, Secretary of State Marco Rubio said U.S. forces launched a...
11: Only stupid countries don't shoot back when you're shot at, and we're not a stupid country.
10: And a senior British official telling our own Brett Baer the U.K. is getting in on the action, dispatching a Type 45 destroyer to the region. HMS Dragon has air defense capability, but cannot launch land attack missiles like our destroyers fire those Tomahawk cruise missiles. And the French have sent their only aircraft carrier to the Red Sea after a recent transit through the Suez Canal.
7: That's Fox's Lucas Tomlinson reporting from Dubai. A deal is yet to be made between the U.S. and Iran, but the ceasefire reportedly continues. 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
12: If you've been listening under the hood for a while, then you've gotten to know us pretty good. 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
18: Partly cloudy skies are going to keep sticking around for this evening and into the overnight hours. Temperatures will cool off to a low of 37 with northwest winds becoming lighter around 5 to 10 miles per hour. Heading into tomorrow, there will be plenty of sunshine and it is going to be another seasonable day as highs get to near 69. From the Killaland Live Doppler HD Storm Center, I'm meteorologist Jalen Borison.
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0: broadcasting live from the confines of an abandoned radio station in the secluded apartment building closet of high strangeness, from the foothills of the Colorado Rockies, and they are gorgeous, full of Bigfoot, strange lights, all kinds of things like that. It's time now for full disclosure of the topics they told us were off limits. Hello there, I'm Connie Willis. This is Coast to Coast AM, and tonight, alien abductee. We like to say lifer. We'll explain that later. Hypnosis, regression, and the regression of Bob Gimlin from the Gimlin-Patterson film. Patterson-Gimlin film. Now I'm saying it every way. It all works. It's all good. Mother's Day weekend and great music for you too tonight. So turn off those lights. Join me for another interesting evening of conversation, much needed education, and a chance we might get a little closer to the truth of what lurks amongst us and what is beyond. I'm Connie Willis, and this is Coast to Coast AM.
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0: You are listening to Coast AM. Connie Willis back at you. Willis Weekend, how are you doing tonight? Saturday night, beautiful day in Colorado. I hope you had a wonderful day as well. It's so nice when the temperatures are wonderful and the sun's right on you. I don't know if you've ever been to Colorado, but the sun's on you and it feels good. And then as soon as the cloud comes over, drops 10 degrees right then and there. Or more, and then it goes right back up as soon as the cloud's gone. It's just very interesting, dry humor and weather as well here. Anyway, hope you guys are in for a great night tonight. I know that we're going to get some good music for you. We can do a little bit about the UFO stuff. We've got regression, hypnotherapy coming up later with the Patterson-Gimlin film of Bob Gimlin. We're going to see what Doug Meacham did with him and how well that went and all the other things that he does too, hypnotic-wise. And, of course, we have a good friend of mine, Brett Oldham, that is here. We share a lot of things in common here, and I'm happy that I met him along the way so that we could get together and learn a lot from each other. He's a well-known alien abductee. He has coined the phrase lifer, and the reason why is either usually for the most part, you're an abductee or a contactee. Contactee likes to be taken. An abductee does not. And a lifer says, hey, there's nothing I can do about it. And one way or the other, there's just nothing I can do about it, so I'm a lifer. And we are talking about people that are in what we call the hybridization project. Those of you that knew Bud Hopkins, his work, and Dr. David M. Jacobs, his work, well, you know what I'm talking about. Most of you all know that, being here on Coast to Coast AM. We've talked about all this for a long, long, long, long time. But he's gotten worldwide attention with everything that he's gone through. And he's written some really great books, Children of the Greys. In fact, I got them right here in front of me, because if you get his books, you're going to enjoy the fact that you can look at the one from quite a long time ago. I'm not sure where to find the year on this, but that was Children of the Greys. And that's where you'll see this little child that looks half alien and half human. And here we go now, his latest book, a long time later, Children of the Greys, The Aftermath. He's got that same child grown up. He just did a wonderful job with the book and the book cover. And glad to call you friend, Brett. How are you? Welcome back once again to Coast AM. How are you?
1: I'm doing good. I appreciate you having me back, and also glad to call you friend.
0: Thanks. Well, we're lifers together. I'm so glad you coined that phrase, because the other ones never worked. This isn't something I can't wait to have happen, or it's something that, you know, I despise to where I want to take my life, you know, because that's what the extremes are with people, right? So lifers is, you know, what can you do?
1: Yeah, that's one of the things that I try to get to people that's been taken multiple times, because if you happen to be one of these people that they prefer for whatever reasons, mostly DNA, then you're going to be a lifer. They're going to keep coming at you, coming to take you, use you. I mean, there's been many times that I've thought I'm going to reach a certain age where it's going to stop. You know, it's like, okay, you know, they've got to be done with me by now. And then, you know, you just finally accept that this is probably something that you'll go to the grave with, you know. Yeah. And I coined that like way back in the first book, with 2013, because it was like, to me, like being sentenced to a life in prison, you know, like you just got to accept it. And
0: that's right.
1: And that's one of the ways to deal with it, is to accept it, that and then to try to turn it into a positive. There are positives you can draw from it, you know, and a lot of what I do has helped other people that's had these experiences, and especially the people that's traumatized by it, which we all are to some degree, depending on what's been done to you and how many times you've been taken. And that was one of the reasons that I decided to write a second book, because I had so many people contacting me. I mean, I lost count, you know, it's triple digit numbers. And it was all these people that were saying, I've never told anybody this before. Or my husband would kill me if he knew, you know, I was telling you this and that type of thing like that. And they would start telling me they'd been holding this secret in their whole life. You know, like some people that, you know, I could relate because I did the same exact thing because it didn't even, well, you too, probably, you know, I mean, it was a thing that it's too taboo to talk about in public. And, you know, you're worried that they would, if you went to see a therapist, that they would start prescribing medication or maybe, you know, want to put you in some kind of rehab thing or something, you know, until you got this out of your system.
0: You can talk about it, but you can't say that you are one of them.
1: Exactly. And so many people hold it in, you know, it's the suffering and silence thing, and you don't know who to turn to or who to talk to. And I kind of became a beacon for a lot of people like that because they just told me they would read a book and it's like, oh my God, you know, this is like, you're telling my story, you know, and this happened to me too. And there was, things like that. And they finally, like, I guess they felt comfortable with me. And so I kind of kept repeating a lot of the same things to people. And I was like, you know, I met some people whose experiences were so congruent with mine that it was like, it just defied the odds. I mean, just, it was stuff that's not the normal stuff that's talked about. And I wanted to be a voice for them. So I included like five different abductees that, and I say abductees, you know, I know they, people's experience are supposed to be the word, you know, but it's abduction. And
0: it is. And it nails it immediately. You know what we're talking about. It needs to be that strong. Yeah.
1: But, you know, I wanted to tell their story because, you know, they don't want to go public. You know, they have jobs that they were concerned about. And I also wanted people to know that, that basically, you know, what happened to me, like since I went public. And there's a lot of that in there, and it hasn't been a pretty story. I mean, when you get to a certain point of this and offer the kind of proof that I've offered, it gets dangerous, and it's gotten really dangerous with me.
0: Yeah, you did some things that nobody else has ever done and had the opportunity to be able to do it. And I guess, was it all documentary oriented to where it's like, hey, let's test him like this because we're doing a documentary? Or did some other people come to you and say, okay, we saw you in some documentaries. We understand who you are. We want to do some things ourselves, those tests. What are the different tests that you took along the way that show proof and evidence that some of these people have to have? Not that you were, I'm sure you were just also, I mean, it's just a hard thing to deal with, but you have to deal with it.
1: Well, I was hell bent on like, I got to prove this to everybody. When I first, you know, 13 years ago, when I went public, because, I had to be coaxed into the people that I told, to do a book. They're like, you have a lot of these memories. You have more than most people. And because, you know, I was in therapy when I had this revelation, you know, like I was having all kinds of anxiety issues and ended up in therapy. And that's when I had the breakthrough. You know, it was a long, long ordeal. And I, even after that, it was so taboo. I didn't even tell my therapist, you know, that I was starting to have these memories. But once the floodgates were open, and I tell people this all the time, it's like, if you think you've been abducted, but you're not 100% sure, I would kind of just leave that door closed. You know, if you're able to get through life and it's not affecting you, in any way, and you're just curious, you know, it's probably best just to leave it closed because when you open that door, you might not like what you find.
0: And, you know, it's funny, Brett, that you say that because when I was working with David Jacobs, and you know who he is, and he said at first, cause I was just interviewing him. I was just going to get him on an interview and I was making a tape so I can make a reel. And later that reel helped me to get on Coast, which was cool. But, I had talked to him and I asked him if he could do a regression with me. And he goes, no, we don't do that. Everybody wants a regression. We don't do that. Myself and Bud, what we did is we put together, this survey, and they said, you take this survey And from there, we'll decide if you have enough traits that we can, you know, that you have a high probability of being an abductee, then we will regress you. Well, I took that survey that he used to have, and it made sense. I went, oh my gosh. Oh my gosh. The pieces of the puzzle fit together. But this is what he said in relation to what you said. He said, are you sure you want to do this? He said, you're certainly capable of being, what we think. And, I will regress you. However, are you ready to open Pandora's box? He said, you'll never be able to close it again. So exactly what you said.
1: Have you found that to be true?
0: Oh yeah.

0: did the first book, I started with photographic evidence because I had these mysterious scars. There was a puncture mark, a big puncture mark, on the left side of by my rib cage under my left arm. And then I had a large scar across my lower spine and my lower back across my spine. And doctors had seen it before and they would say, oh, when did you have surgery? And that kind of thing. And I was like, never, you know? And anyway, that went on. And I ended up like, matter of fact, so many doctors had seen it over the years. And in April of 2015, I was living in Nashville at the time and I was getting a physical and I decided, you know, this is a new doctor. It was a female doctor. She hasn't seen it. So I was like, I'm just going to show it to her on my back, just the one on my back, you know, just, I'm just going to say, hey, you know, like act like I didn't know anything about it and see what she said. And she was looking at it closely and everything. And she goes, well, you know, there's this disease out there that people can have. And there's just the cause of the scar easily or some random way or something. I didn't really understand what she was talking about, but she said, there's a special blood test that you can take. And I was given, you know, yeah, you give blood on these physical stuff. I say, well, go ahead and take an extra vial then, you know, we'll see if I have that. So she says, yeah, great. You know, so they did. And when she called me to give my results and stuff, she kind of ignored that. And she was given all the other stuff with your blood tests and all that. And it's like, I was going, wait a minute, you know, what about the special test that, I did for the scars? And she goes, no, you don't have that disease. And I says, well, what do you think? What's the deal? What's your opinion, your professional opinion? And she goes, I really don't know. I'm puzzled by it. She goes, as a matter of fact, I showed it to another doctor here in the clinic. He doesn't know either. And they don't want to touch it. You know, they just left it alone. So I put those pictures in there like that. But I was also taken with my girlfriend at the time. And she was pregnant. And we were living together. And she was just at the end of the first trimester. And they took both of us. And they took the fetus. And it was really, really traumatic. In fact, one of the regressions that I did later, I revisited that because I felt guilty about that, for years. I have felt it was just because she was with me. She had to go through that because it was really bad. And even, when at the end of it, the next day we woke up and there was some blood on the bed and she went in the bathroom and, you know, she called out, you know, I'm bleeding, call the doctor. And we took her up, this was in Vegas and we only lived about 15 minutes from the doctors and he was examining her. He goes, gotta take you over to Women's Hospital. It was on East Sahara. It's not there anymore, but small Women's Hospital. And I went there and I called my mom and her mom and they both came and, I saw him. He said, we gotta do you've had a miscarriage. And she said, no, I haven't had a miscarriage. You know, there was nothing but blood and no tissue. And he goes, he says, well, we're going to have to do a D&C and, you know, where they scrape the womb and stuff. And so they went over to Women's Hospital and they did that. And he come walking out and I was in this waiting room and I got up and I went over there and I said, is she okay? He goes, oh, yeah, she's fine. He goes, and my mom was standing right behind me. I didn't know it at the time. I didn't really see her at the time, you know, but she came walking up behind me and he says, you know, it's like the damnedest thing I've ever seen. And I'm like, what do you mean? He goes, I just examined her, you know, less than 2 weeks ago and she had a perfectly normal pregnancy. And when there was nothing in the womb, it was like she was never been pregnant. It was already cleaned.
1: Wow.
0: And I remembered, you know, what happened and I was completely mentally and physically drained from it. And I didn't say anything to her because I didn't know if she remembered it. And I remembered it just accidentally turning to my mom and I said, they took it. Like, cause my mom didn't even know what was going on with me at the time.
1: Oh, she didn't. Okay.
0: No. And so she did soon after that. because she asked me, what are you talking about? You know, she kept crying.
1: Oh, well, you and blew the beans there a little bit.
0: I mean, she ended up,

0: you know, we ended up like breaking up and stuff. And, but years, I lost contact with her. And years later, when the first book came out, I was asked to do, Monsters, I think it was called Monsters and Mysteries in America or something like that. It was some show that was, you know, dealt with paranormal stuff. And, and they wanted, something got brought up about that story, and they says, "Oh, do you think that she would come on and tell her part of it?" And I was like, "I don't think so, but I'll try to get a hold of her." And I got a hold of her through Facebook Messenger, found her on Facebook, and I asked her, and she said that she would. So they took me out to Vegas, flew us out to Vegas to film, because that's where it happened at. And they filmed us separately. They filmed my bit and stuff, and they talked to a couple of members of my family and stuff. And then they met with her separately. And then when they came back later after filming with her, they met up with me again. And I asked the producer, how did it go? And he said, her story matched yours 100% verbatim. You know, she remembers it exactly like you do. So, you know, that was pretty strong. You know, I mean, she went on TV a couple more times after that, you know, publicly telling the same story, you know. But the big thing that happened, besides all that, even though that's a lot, was, you know, I did a few episodes of Ancient Aliens, and they wanted me to do Prometheus Productions, who does that show. They wanted me to do a pilot for a show that was a concept that I was going to be, basically what I do a lot of, and, would meet with the other abductees, and we would hear their story, and I would counsel them basically. And they had like some guy that was going to be like the skeptic kind of guy. I don't remember what his name was, but anyway, so we filmed a pilot. We filmed for a week, in Los Angeles. And they were going to run these tests on these people.
1: I want you to hold on, because we got to take a break, and I want to hear about the test, and I want to hear about the show, because I don't want to have to cut that off. I'll just cut you off now, then you can tell us when we come back. Alien abductee, Brett Oldham. You can find him at BrettOldham.com. Look up his story and get his books, Children of the Greys, and now recently Children of the Greys Aftermath. And that is Brett with one T, so it's B-R-E-T, and then it's Oldham, O-L-D-H-A-M, Old Ham. All righty, so stay with us. More to come. It's Connie Willis on Coast to Coast AM.

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8: The quiet weather is going to continue this evening and into tonight with partly cloudy skies and northwest winds calming down to around 5 to 10 miles per hour. Our temperatures will drop to a low of 37 before climbing to a seasonable high of 69 for tomorrow. It is going to be pleasant as skies become mostly sunny. From the Kello Land Live Doppler HD Storm Center, I'm meteorologist Jalen Borison.
6: 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It all adds up to a lot of Kello. 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

0: 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Now, here's your guest host, Connie Willis.
1: The Tucker Band. You knew that. Can't you see? It's Coast to Coast AM. Connie Willis here. 1973, that's the year. Can't you see? You know that one. You'll keep singing that one tonight. Written after a breakup with that unmistakable flute intro that we all love. Coy Caldwell, he actually recorded the guitar and flute parts in a single take. Gives it that nice, raw, emotional feel, right? But yeah, one take, that was it. One take. Those are the best. So I hope you're enjoying the evening here. And I wanted to tell you a story. Tonight's Powerball, it was at, I can't remember now, 47 million, but now no one won. So it's at 57 million for Monday night. And that's one of, you know, this is where a lot of you think, what if, right? What if it was me? And well, that's exactly why I created my Win Any Lottery course. And I got the book, but now it's like, let me just do the course. It includes the book, so you're set there. But a lot of people just kind of grab numbers. They do quick picks, birthdays, anniversaries, whatever pops into their head. But what I teach you is how to slow down, tune in, and work with your own intuition and your subconscious mind when you choose your numbers, right? Just, hey, Lynn Buchanan, one of our psychic spies, taught me the method years ago and said, go ahead, Connie, do what you want with it. So I made an ebook and now I've got the course out. And you guys, it's been doing very, very well. I have to tell you that some of you have already contacted me saying that you're winning. Some are winning hundreds. Some have told me that you've won several thousand. A lot of you have definitely said that the course has already paid for itself. And I get it. It works. And when you do it yourself, you're going to realize, hey, this, I can maybe win the jackpot. So I hope if you do, you let me know, okay? I'd love to know. So it's fun. It's easy to follow, and it's really quick, the courses, so you can start to play for, you know, tomorrow night's, I don't think we have a Sunday night anything, but, if you, are into the numbered lotteries, this is for you. So go to ConnieWillis.com. You can look for the Win Any Lottery course. You'll see it kind of about halfway down. And get it. And let's, let me know if something happens, okay? Tonight might be a good night to start. More to come here. Stay with me. Connie Willis on Coast to Coast AM.
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0: Coast to Coast AM, Connie Willis here, back at you this weekend. Quick reminder before we get going, Mother's Day is tomorrow, and sometimes the simplest message is the first, is the one that means the most. Make sure you call her or go by or take her somewhere or buy her something or whatever you get a chance to do. And if she's no longer with you, say something, because I'm absolutely sure from above she can hear you. No question about it. Mother's Day. That's tomorrow. Don't forget. Okay. Trust me. Don't forget that one. Brett Oldham is with us tonight, recognized on more alien abductee documentaries and TV shows more than anybody. He's got, his original book that he wrote was Children of the Greys. And now he has his second one, the sequel to Children of the Greys Aftermath. Brett, why, you know, when I first met you, you had said, I'm not doing interviews anymore. I'm not doing anything else. I'm done with it. I'm sick of it. And it was great to meet you at the time. But then you ended up doing an interview with me on Coast, and we did, something else called the Taken Talks, which was a blast to do. And then we did it here on Coast as well. And, then you wrote a book. I'm like, well, I can't believe he's got a book going on. This is great. And you did a wonderful job with it. You just, and especially, as you know, the cover is amazing, to go from the child to the grown up of, well, you tell us.
1: Yeah. Before we do that, I want to tell you two important things. Happy Mother's Day to everybody out there, and including the pet mommies, because I'm a big animal activist, and I know how important fur babies are too. So, I want to finish with I was getting before to that. We move on to that, but I will get to that book cover and reason where it came from. But I was filming a pilot, and they were running these tests that they were going to run on all these people that we, the other abductees, that was going to be on the show. And of course, they asked me to do it to be the first one, and I was like, sure, I can't ask these other people to come on the show and go through this. All these tests and stuff, if I'm not willing to do it myself. So of course I'll do it. And so one of the first things they did, was a polygraph test. And so this was filmed, you know, I didn't just go to some random office and, you know, take this. And there was a complete film crew there. And you know how big those, you know, there's 8-10 people there.
0: Yeah.
1: I had 3 cameras on me, and they brought in a guy named Joseph Paolia. He was a former Secret Service agent, presidential detail. So very big credentials to do this. And so I did that and passed. And then the same week, they asked me to do what was called a QEEG brain scan, which I didn't even know what it was. And, you know, they could explain to me what's going on. And basically they wire you up with all these electrode things on your head. And this particular brain scan, it measures, the electrical activity in your brain. And when they ask you a question, certain parts of your brain, the lobes of your brain that's dealing with that, like, you know, they call it like storytelling section with the creative part or something. Like if you're making something up, that lobe of your brain would light up and it triggers the electrodes and they measure all this stuff. Or if you're telling the truth, then that part of your brain that accesses memory will light up. And so it's a level above a polygraph. You know, people say, oh, there's people who can fake a polygraph. Maybe they can. I don't know. But this, there's no faking, you know. So they brought in a guy for that. It was a neuroscientist named Dr. Dario Nardi. He's a PhD. He's written books on, he's the founder of UCLA Human Complex System degree program. So this guy's another big time credentials, top notch professional. And he was very nice to work with. He told me what was going to happen. And, you know, we did some kind of memory cognitive test before we did the brain scan. And then they started asking me questions that they knew that related to my case, things that I had talked about publicly. And the test results came back from that, showing that everything that I was answering came from the section of my brain that accessed memory. meaning I was telling the truth. And not only that, he told me that the section that deals with the emotion was attached to it. So the truth that I was telling also brought up emotional reactions because, of course, a lot of this stuff's traumatic. So that was really very strong evidence, you know, just in that 1 week. And it was all televised. I mean, I did all this with cameras in my face and a bunch of people looking at me. And about a year later, that show, by the way, this is with the beginning of when I almost got too much evidence, because that's when they started shutting me down in Hollywood, and I had other stuff planned, and that show had two networks going to pick it up, got dropped. Nobody would tell me why. Even the producers that were working on it, you know, Erin Ryder, who's been on a lot of shows herself, she was one of the producers, and I called her up and she's like, I don't know what happened. They just cut it. You know, I was scheduled already to start filming for the next episode, all that stuff. And that happened to me too with the Unexplained show with William Shatner. I had a plane ticket bought, the whole nine yards. They dropped it, you know, so they've cut me off, because the second time they wanted me to come back in, a year later, to come back and film another episode called The Taken with Ancient Aliens. You can still find it. It's episode 9 of season 13. And in that, they asked me once again, we want you to take another brain scan. And I said, well, you already got footage from me. Why don't you just use that, you know? And they're like, no, we want to do another one. And I thought, that's weird, you know, but okay, you know, I'll do it. So they did get Dr. Nardi again to do it. And this time, Nick Pope asked me the questions. And you know, once again, I passed the brain scan. You know, like he said the same exact, they asked me different questions this time. Same exact results, accessing memory, emotion attached to it. And they aired that. They aired that on the episode. You can see a little bit of that on the episode, because I went down to Pasadena and did a big conference down there for them. And they showed part of that. And they also showed this part where I was doing the brain scan. And after that, things got really, really amped up at the danger level for me. To the point that it became not worth it, because they were pulling in my driveway in their black SUVs and basically threatening my life. And
0: who's they that was doing that? Who's they?
1: I'm not going to say, but you can figure it out. You okay. know, it's
0: Did
1: the people that aren't.
0: Did you ever see their faces or anything?
1: Yeah. But yeah. Yeah. That wasn't men in black. No, it was middle-aged guys. And happened twice. And I kind of took it, you know, I had already went through all kinds of stuff with, during the course of all this. And I go over in more detail, about, you know, all the things that had happened to me, by going public, you know, and this was just sort of an accumulation of it, but this was the thing. I mean, you know, my computer's been hacked like twice already, where they've tried to do complete downloads of my computer, even though I've got security and stuff on it. And, you know, my phone's been tapped. Back in 89, I was friends with John Lear in Vegas. And this is when the Bob Lazar thing broke, when George Knapp, you know, broke all that. And I was at John's house a lot. And, you know, his phones were tapped and my phones were tapped, you know, and they were watching me. That was way, way before I went public. And, you know, my house has been broken into twice. And, you know, one time, and maybe we can get into it later, you know, I had some remarkable evidence on some sheets that I had. And, you know, they broke in for that reason, to get that, to tamper with it. And, you know, I've been spied on. You know, there's been trucks in front of my, it was a UPS, the size of a UPS truck. I was on the end of a cul-de-sac in Tennessee, and that house had been broken into once. Nothing touched. They were just trying to look at my stuff. Nothing was stolen. And they, I saw this, I thought it was a UPS truck, but it had no license plates, and I had to leave somewhere, and I didn't feel comfortable. You know, it's like, this thing's parked there for a long time, you know, and it was angled really weird. And it was kind of just in front of my house at the end of the cul-de-sac. And there was just a field on the other side. And was like, I don't know what this guy's doing. And I pull over there right beside it. And the strangest looking man was in there. And he had these big yellow goggles on. Like, I don't know what, you know, I'm like, what? And he never, you know, if somebody pulls beside your car, beside your vehicle, you kind of look over like, hey, you know, what do you want? You know, and I pulled right beside, and I was just in a regular car, and this guy doesn't move. He's like a mannequin, you know? And I'm like, okay. I thought at first maybe he was eating lunch or something. Like, he doesn't move, you know, like he just keeps staring straight ahead at this field. And I sat there for a few minutes, you know, thinking, hey, does he not know I'm here? You know, and he just ignores me the whole time. And then I realized, like, there's no markings on this truck. You know, it looked like a UPS truck or van or whatever you want to call them. And, he's dressed, not in a UPS uniform. And he just looked super strange. And those big yellow goggle things he was wearing, I don't know what that was all about. And so obviously to me, they were spying on me. And, there's just been a bunch of stuff like that, you know, and aside from all the verbal attacks that happens when you go public with this stuff and people telling me I'm going to hell and that I'm, you know, I'm dealing with demons and I just, I don't know. I mean, it's a long story and, you know, too long for this. And that's one of the reasons that I wrote about all that stuff.
0: But you write about it. Exactly. Yeah.
1: But the book covers, you know, it's funny. I'm glad you noticed that because there's a lot of people who haven't caught that didn't read the first book and they haven't really put that together that's the same little girl.
0: They haven't. Maybe they didn't have the first book.
1: It's like, I don't know, you know, because there's just been a handful of people that said that to me. But I did that on purpose because the first book, I knew if I ever wrote about the story, you know, with that, when I first met her, which is in the first book, you know, I was like, I've got to put, she just made such like an indelible mark on my psyche. You know, I was like, I gotta put this picture of her. And my brother, Jeffrey Oldham, is a fantastic award-winning artist in Las Vegas. And, he's won all kinds of awards and stuff. And I tried to describe it to him. He's the one he's responsible for that one.
0: And, that's beautiful. And,
1: you know, I just described, I was like, you know, I know this is going to be kind of weird because this, but I want to get, try to disclose, you know, so he did that. And there has been so many people across the world that told me that they just can't stop staring at her. And they've also people that have seen hybrids that, you know, they were told was their child that look very similar to her. And so, I always, you know, I did it for her because I never got to see her again. Like they had introduced me to her and
0: yeah, can you tell that story so people will know what?
1: Yeah. It was weird because you usually just hear about the mothers, you know, being introduced, but it was one of the weirdest times because most of the time when I've had these experiences, the craft is very well lit and it's sort of a light that, it's bright, but it doesn't like hurt your eyes kind of thing. It's different than our light. And, at this time, like I was escorted into this area of, I assume a craft and it was kind of dark and there was just like these little round lights streaming down the wall in sequence. And, I was like, this is, I don't know what's going on here. You know, I was a little alarmed, cause you never know what you're in for. And being that it was dark, I was pretty nervous and it was just two of the small grays that was taking me down there, you know, doing their job. And I was instructed to stay. And there was the room was kind of sloped a little bit. And there was a doorway and there was, I could see the light coming out of the doorway, but the light wasn't entering into I was about, I don't know, like 50 feet away from it, but the light wasn't filtering into the room where I was standing. And I remember thinking like, how are they doing that? You know, how they're controlling light. They're literally controlling light. Like if we open a door and into a lighted room and open a door into a dark room, that light starts light, you know, the dark room gets brighter. You know, it filters into the other room. Not here. And so I'm just standing there. The other two little grays left, and I'm just standing there. I'm like, I don't know what to do. I don't know what's going on. And then I see these figures coming out of the doorway from the lighted room. And it turns out to be a little girl, who's the girl on the cover, and also an adult hybrid gray. And that was, she introduced me, and that was basically how it all started with her. And we had some interaction.
0: And they asked you to touch her, right?
1: Yes. Yeah, they wanted me to touch her and interact with her and talk to her. And she wasn't afraid. And, you know, and when they start taking her away, I felt like they're showing me her because it's my child, or, you know, part me. And I said, wait, I don't even know your name. I don't know her name. And she just kept walking. Like, you know, I kind of felt that maternal instinct, you know, fatherly instinct kind of thing, you know. And it bothered me my whole, all the years. And then I hear the music, so we probably got to go. But I'll tell you when we come back.
0: Tell us when we come back. You're not supposed to tell the secret of the music. Come on, Brett. No, BrettOldham.com is where you can find Brett and check out his books, Children of the Grays. Connie Willis here. More to come. Stay with us, Coast to Coast AM.

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8: An airport fatality. I'm Deborah Valentine, Fox News. A Frontier Airlines plane struck and killed a person on the runway at Denver International Airport late Friday night after the person climbed the airport's fence. Fox Business Network's Max Gordon has the details.
9: Frontier Flight 4345 was hurtling down the runway, taking off for Los Angeles, when they struck a person who had gotten out onto the runway. Here's radio traffic right after the collision.
10: We just hit somebody. We have an engine fire.
9: Smoke was reported in the cabin, and passengers were evacuated via slides as a precautionary measure. The Airbus A321 was carrying 224 passengers and 7 crew members. Airport officials say they checked the fence line after the incident, finding it intact. The identity of the person, though, is still unknown. And the runway where the incident took place was shut down for a time so investigators could do their work. But according to airport officials, the accident scene has now been cleared and the runway is back open.
8: 5 of 12 injured passengers were taken to local hospitals. Tensions remain high in the Strait of Hormuz as allies send support to the region. Fox's Alex Hogan has details from the White House.
11: U.S. Central Command says American forces have redirected 58 commercial vessels and disabled 4 since April 13th. CENTCOM also releasing footage of the U.S. military striking and disabling 2 Iranian oil tankers trying to breach the American blockade. One senior British official tells Fox the HMS Dragon Type 45 destroyer now is in the Gulf to protect ships in the waterway. The UK's Ministry of Defense today explains that the ship will support efforts to clear mines and again protect ships. Britain and France have talked about this multinational coalition that they're going to try to create to protect ships in the waterway after the conflict wraps up.
8: Iran claims it's taking its time considering the latest U.S. peace proposal and has no deadline for responding to it. 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
25: Partly cloudy skies are going to keep sticking around for this evening and into the overnight hours. Temperatures will cool off to a low of 37 with northwest winds becoming lighter around 5 to 10 miles per hour. Heading into tomorrow, there will be plenty of sunshine and it is going to be another seasonable day as highs get to near 69. From the Killoland Live Doppler HD Storm Center, I'm meteorologist Jalen Borison.
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1: That's CCR and Green River on Coast to Coast AM. Back from 1969. That's inspired by John Fogerty's childhood memories. These are memories of summer and those hidden swimming spots. Remember those things? Well, this song inspired him. The title came from Green River Soda Syrup. Not an actual river, but the Green River Soda Syrup. Yeah. Where's Tommy Dean when I can bust him on some good trivia here, huh? Where's he at tonight? Good music, and of course, always good music to follow. So I think you'll enjoy that. You know what? It's interesting when I go and I check out some of the posts along the way where people are asking or they're telling me, hey, you know what? I can't hear you anymore. Our local station plays the, local kindergarten kickball games when Coast is normally on or something like that, right? And they have the right to do that. That does happen along the way. And that's okay because we have over 600 stations to choose from. So if your local station isn't covering us, don't worry about it. We have a ton of areas for you to go to. So if you say, I don't understand, it's not just the radio in the car or transistor radio that you have. It's, you can get us online. 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Media. 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Okay, you want to hit the stations. And when you do, you're going to see all the different places, all the states that we broadcast. 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So that's what you do. And you just pick whichever one you want. It doesn't matter if you're in Alaska and you want to, do something in Alabama. 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That's up to you. But that's how you figure it out. If you want to know how to listen, if for some reason your local station has something else planned that evening, that's what you do. 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
1: It's Coast to Coast AM. Connie Willis here. Mother's Day is tomorrow. And sometimes the best gift is just showing up, calling, listening, meaning it. make sure you say hello to Mama tomorrow, okay? Bring her some food, cook for her, do whatever. It's so fun because depending on what age you are, it kind of determines what you'll do with Mom, right? You know, it's like, here's a card I made for you. Here's some breakfast I made for you that you probably never want to eat. But anyway, happy Mother's Day tomorrow for all you moms out there. And with, I think, Brett, you brought up with animals as well. They're mamas too. And mine's up in heaven looking down going, ah, okay, I got you. Make me something to eat tomorrow. So, but you mentioned that, didn't you? Didn't you say something about the dogs and being moms too?
4: Yeah.
1: That's sweet.
4: The pet
1: That's
4: mommies.
1: So sweet.
4: Yeah, for the fur babies.
1: Aren't you? You're just a sweet guy. I love it. No, you are actually. So, all right. We keep leaving on our stories right at the climax there. And I think it was you were left in a room and this was, after you saw your child.
4: Yeah. After that incident, that I was talking about before the break, you know, I went years never seeing her again. Like I would be taken. There'd be different things happening, different. Because, you know, people need to know also that no one remembers everything. And sometimes it's just bits and pieces and stuff. And but the ones right. that I have remembered, I never saw her again. And it really bothered me. And a lot of these things, they're not just doing experiments on like medical things. You know, they do a lot of mental things because they're monitoring our human emotions because they're dealing with these hybrids that have human emotions because they're part
1: agreed.
4: Human.
1: Absolutely
4: and
1: agree.
4: So yeah. it's a big part of what they do.
1: Yeah.
4: And I think that they knew this. They knew that, because of the implants, and they knew that I was always longing, like, how is she? What happened to her? You know, all that stuff.
1: And it, oh yeah, they would know. They would absolutely know. Yeah.
4: It went on for years and then they actually, I think, they let me see her, as an adult. Like I was taken, they took me, you know, I call it like the intake. There's like some sort of like a, you know, intake room is what I call it. And I was just sitting, on the end of this, this built in, chrome looking table that they use. No one was around. Like I don't know what happened before that because I don't remember it. I just remember the part that I do remember is just sitting there and I could kind of see a little bit out of this room, like down this hallway. And I could see some equipment and stuff kind of in the distance, like sophisticated, like computer looking equipment. And I once again, don't know, you know, what the plan is because there's nobody around and I'm just sitting here and all of a sudden, I see this woman approach me and she comes in and it was just something inside of me that knew and I knew it was her. And,
1: wow.
4: And you know, she communicated with me still telepathically, even though from meeting her and looking at her, I really think that she probably could have, you know, had human vocal cords, you know, could have talked that way as well, but it didn't really matter. And I asked her, if she remembered me and she said she did. And, you know, I told her that I always wondered, you know, how you were and, you know, what happened to you and everything. And she said she told me she was happy and that she had an important job there, but she didn't tell me what. But and I said that makes me feel really good. I'm really happy that we got to see each other again. And she goes, well, I'm not allowed to talk to you very long. They just let me come here, you know, like this. You could tell somebody was directing this whole thing. And, and so, you know, I still felt really happy about it. And happiness is not something you usually feel under in these experiences. And then she says, well, I have to go. And she started to walk away. And once again, you know, I said, wait. I said, they never told me your name. What is your name? I just want to know your name. And So she turns back around and walks a little closer to me, and she says, and once again, this is all telepath. I'm just here, you know, hearing her in my mind, you know, and she says, as you would understand it. And then she doesn't say it in my mind. She puts the letters A-Y-A, Aya. And so I don't know why she said, as you would understand it. Maybe that was trying to translate to English or something. And, you know, but to me, that was enough, you know, A-Y-A, Aya. And I said, thank you so much. It makes me very happy, you know. And so when I did, once again, you know, like I gotta do this second book because I need to do all the things I talked about at the beginning of the show here, you know, that I need to put some stuff out there to help these people and put it in writing that they can have a source to go to. Cause a lot of that's in the book is stuff to help people that's had these experiences. And, you know, I wanted to be a voice for the other people and everything, but I knew, I was like, oh man, I have to call it Aftermath because I want people to also know what's happened to me. Once I gave the kind of proof that I did, you know, which is probably, there's nobody that's ever in history to give the kind of proof that I have. And it put a target on my back, you know, and so I had to call it Aftermath, and I wanted to put that out there in case something ever did happen to me. Everybody would know. But for sure, I had to put Aya on the book cover.
1: Mm-hmm. Absolutely.
4: And so once again, I got together with my brother Jeffrey, and, you know, between the two of us, you know, after two or three tries, you know, that's what we came up with. And it's very, very close.
1: It looks great.
4: She looks like now.
1: Wow.
4: You know, so she's back again, you know, as an adult.
1: Oh, wow. And then she'll have kids. Maybe. I don't know. I don't know how they work.
4: Well, you know, meeting her like that, I really think the hybrid, and people talk about this all the time, but I do think the hybrid program has evolved to the point that they could blend in with society now.
1: I agree.
4: I think the only holdup was to get the human emotions part, you know, so they learn social norms, society norms, and you know, get that part of it down where they wouldn't stand out. And I think they've learned enough how to handle and deal with like their emotions, what part of the we have that we have passed to them. I mean, we're a mess, you know, so emotional mess most of the time, you know, everybody's got one kind of problem or another, humans. So that's something I think they would probably have to had work on and have. But I really think that they're probably here, you know, among us right now. And they're learning.
1: Oh, yes.
4: They're learning more from us. You know, before they would use the implants to learn from us in everyday life here. And now it's just easier for them to put the hybrids here.
1: You know, it's interesting that you say that because I don't remember us talking about that before. Maybe we did. I just know that when Jacobs was regressing me and I was learning so much about everything, you know, it's eye awakening, as you know. And he had asked me at one point, he says, do you feel like

0: with love. Obviously, I don't think they have it. I think you might think that same thing. They don't have it. We have it. Mm-hmm. And to be able to capture that, you know, and really blow that up, like you said, like, you know, they look like us. Then they had to work on the inside of us and the way we think and the way we feel. And, with love, one of the best ways to test love is to take it away from you and see how that person feels after love's been taken away, real love, and right. the hurt and the pain. And, you know, it's like they just studied that and they just loved it. Let's do it again. Let's break something else up here. Let's tear this up. Let's take this away. It was a constant that.
1: And they're fascinated by that. Absolutely fascinated.
0: Yeah, they want to know the implants.
1: They'll use the implants. People don't understand the implants, to me, is the most frightening aspect of the whole entire process, because these implants aren't just some kind of tracking device. I mean, they can and do control the subjects that they choose anytime they want to. It measures what's called syntax, sensory information, and that allows them as the controllers to control the implanted person, and they're able to see what we see, hear what we hear, and mm-hmm. control the individual's actions. And I think these implants have got to the point, the nanotechnology, and I think there's different kinds of implants, and the nanotechnology is stuff that they could just inject in us. And, you know, so small, like nanometers, what is it, one millionth of a millimeter, microscopic. So, you know, you're talking something that they could literally just inject to us. It goes into your bloodstream, goes to your brain, starts firing neurons in your brain. It's like a little mini computer that they have in you. And they can definitely control people's love life, so to speak, you know.
0: And everything. Yeah, absolutely.
1: And every aspect of it.
0: Absolutely. Absolutely. It's amazing to me. And sometimes, you know, they're fun and they might do something cool for you. You might win some contest or something. You had no idea, you know, something would happen like that. You might tell a good joke. And I know people think that's ridiculous, but no, it's not. And I absolutely believe they can turn you on and off. And I think you and I talked about this before too. I think they can take your body or they can take your soul from your body and then put it back. I believe that wholeheartedly. I'll take that to the grave with me.
1: You know, that's an interesting concept, because, you know, and it could be both ways, because I have talked to other people about that, you know, because they've been told about us being vessels, you know, the body part of
0: right.
1: it. I mean, they're certainly not interested in us anymore as a biological specimen, because they had that stuff figured out eons ago.
0: Yeah.
1: You know,
0: it's all for them.
1: The other part is, I think what I found very interesting is a lot of people speaking to soul, like the energy of that they seem to give us some sort of spiritual development. You know, like they want us to be at a certain level of spiritual enlightenment, and maybe it's part of the hybrid program, or maybe it's something they got planned down the road sometime. But I've noticed that, you know, that a lot of people's belief systems, especially lifers, no matter what background that they came from, like their belief systems change, and, you know, they get more, empaths almost, you know,
0: yes.
1: caring for a lot of things that a lot of other people don't, you know, that their whole worldview kind of changes, and they know the materialism kind of changes, you know, like everybody's like trying to keep up with the Joneses and everything. And, you know, you almost sort of get like a monk type thing, you know. It's like,
0: that's
1: no,
0: right.
1: That's not what we're here for type thing. So, you know, you start, it's good to compare, you know, with other people, like their experiences, and learn from them, because nobody's got all the answers, even though there's people on TV out there, you know, that's never had this experience, claiming that they know everything, you know, just asking.
0: Oh, yeah,
1: them,
0: they're experts, exactly.
1: They got all the, yeah, they're, so.
0: they're so way off too. It just drives me nuts. I hate it because it's like, no, you know, please listen to who I have on the air. Listen to me about this stuff. It's the-

0: the truth. We're given the truth to say, hey, whether you like this or not, or think it's outrageous or not, this is what's happening. And you don't have to embellish. It's already crazy.
1: Crazy. Yeah. Well, that's a bitter pill for people to swallow because, you know, you talk about the one time abductions, then, you know, like, okay, well, you know, that people, the general public will think, well, maybe that happened, you know, it's a one time thing and, you know, but, or maybe, you know, people are seeing these lights in the sky or whatever. Oh, I can accept that. But when you start talking about somebody that's been taken repeatedly and nobody can stop it, that upsets people.
0: It turns their heads. There's no doubt about it. It turns their heads away. And sometimes they just let you know what they think and move on. Brett Oldham is who I've been talking to, a well-known alien abductee. We like to say the word lifer that he brought up. It makes sense. You can't do anything to stop it. It's going to keep happening, and it always has. Stay with us. We'll talk more to him. In fact, you can call in and talk to him if you'd like. Let's do that next here. Thanks for listening. Connie Willis on Coast to Coast AM.

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9: The quiet weather is going to continue this evening and into tonight with partly cloudy skies and northwest winds calming down to around 5 to 10 miles per hour. Our temperatures will drop to a low of 37 before climbing to a seasonable high of 69 for tomorrow. It is going to be pleasant as skies become mostly sunny. From the Kello Land Live Doppler HD Storm Center, I'm meteorologist Jalen Borson.
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10: Now, some of y'all never been down south too much. I'm going to tell you a little bit about this so that you understand what I'm talking about. Down there we have a plant that grows out in the woods and the fields. Looks something like a turnip green. Nearby called it poke salad. Poke salad. Used to know a girl lived down there and she'd go out in the evenings and pick her a mess of it. Carry it home and cook it for supper. Cause that's about all they had to eat. They did all right.

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2: Chomp. Chomp. Chomp. I love that part. That's Tony Joe White. Pork Salad Annie on Coast to Coast AM. You gotta love that tune. Come on, 1969. Gritty Southern Swamp Classic. A hypnotic groove. Build slow and heavy. Elvis later adopted it into his live shows, making it one of Tony Joe White's most recognized compositions. You gotta love it. You gotta love it. Connie Willis here. Hope you stick around for the next 2 hours. We still have some more time with Brett, but the next 2 hours following that is Doug Meacham. And he is going to talk about some very successful sessions that he's had as a hypnotherapist. One of those, believe it or not, Bob Gimlin's regression in relation to the Patterson-Gimlin film. That should be absolutely fantastic. Stay with us here, Coast to Coast AM.
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2: Coast to Coast AM is what you're listening to. Connie Willis here, back at you this weekend. Nice to be here. Thank you for the texts and posts and replies and comments. And I really do appreciate it. Very, very positive. Thanks so much. It's a lot of fun. I enjoy it too. I enjoy you guys writing as well. It's Brett Oldham that we're talking with, and he is a authentic, real alien abductee all his life. And he has written a second book, believe it or not, the sequel to his first, which is, I've got them right here. I actually have them on my coffee table that I have. I don't have much in my place, but I've got this on my coffee table. It's Children of the Greys is his original one. And then his second one, the sequel, is called Children of the Greys Aftermath. And if you haven't got both of them, I think it's a good idea. Then you can at least also see how it went, how it started, and how it is now. I really like how that happens. So you can go to Amazon to pick up the book, or you can also, or books, and you can also go to his website to learn more. That's brettoldham.com. That's B-E-B-R-E-T. There's only one T, and then Oldham is with the H and the A, O-L-D-H-A-M, Old Ham. Got some old ham for Brett, going back to my southern days. Somebody just sent me some country ham. Doesn't that sound good to you? You do a little country ham, Brett, right? Right or no?
7: Actually, I don't.
2: Oh no, it's so good. It's eating a salt lick, right? I mean, that's basically.
7: I grew up like that, you know, in Southern Illinois, you know, just, pretty close to your neck of the woods, actually. You know, my family's, from Owensboro, Kentucky. So
2: that's right. They're cool. Yeah. Your heritage is nice, man. Hey, the ones picking me up, were the ones picking you up, right? Or vice versa.
7: They were in the neighborhood. Southern Illinois is a hot spot. I mean, I had so many people contact me from that area. And really? You know how it is. It's the country folk, and they don't talk to people that's not their own kind. And you know what I'm saying?
2: And so, I do.
7: It was fascinating to me because I just learned so much that was happening in the same area of where my first incident happened when I was 5 years old. And, you know, I was like, wow, there's a lot of stuff that's not getting reported in this state. And some of it was. I come across so much stuff that that I added it to the book because I'm like, wow, you know, this is where my story first started. And look at all these other stories that are coming out of this area.
2: Well, you know what, Brett, when I did my regressions with, Jacobs, most of them were like the, what do we call it? The mass abductions. There were hundreds of other people there.
7: Oh, wow.
2: Did you ever run into that?
7: The only time I ran into multiple people, and was during one of their sex experiments. And, you know, this is never brought up. Everybody to this day, people think this is too taboo. But I wanted to tell everybody the reality of the whole experience. And this is a time that a lot of times in my experience, they'll put like this kind of a jumpsuit kind of thing, tight-fitting thing on you. This time, I was stripped nude and escorted again to a different area and came into this kind of dome, half dome shaped room, rather large. And there was, as soon as came through the door, I could see like these series of blue cots, it looked like it was built kind of. Everything in these crafts is kind of built into the craft itself, in my experience, and mostly rounded edges and ramps, very few stairs. And they had this kind of blue material on it that looked like some kind of, you know, synthetic, just something different than what we would have. And there was all these people. They were lined up across, right in a row, very orderly. And there was all these people on these cots, like having sex. And it sounds like it's some kind of orgy, but it wasn't like that at all. And I was like taken back big time. And I was like, and at the head of this room, there was a lifted up area where there was, some tall grays up there. And if those of you don't know, the tall grays are the real aliens. They're the ones that's in charge. The small grays, in my opinion, I said this years ago, are biological robots. They're the workers, and they're pretty much programmed. And they were sitting in these observation area, watching all this and kind of directing everything. And these people all look like they were on some kind of drug or something. They were, I call them like zombies, you know, like, they were still functioning, but they were just nothing there, you know, like they were just kind of zombie like. And they took me up the side of this ramp, up toward the area where the tall grays and some small grays were, up there watching all this. And as we passed, there was a door opening, no door, just an opening. And I look in this room and there's these men packed in there like a New York subway. I mean, it was just, and they're all nude and they're just standing. There was a little bench. Some of them were sitting on this little bench and no one was communicating. No one was saying anything. They were
2: that's right.
7: Like they were just turned right. off.
2: Off. Right? That's right. That's exactly they right. Keep,
7: and I'm thinking, why do I still have all my faculties? You know, like, why am I not like this? And I also did, I didn't know what was going on again, because they don't ever tell you. They just do it. And
2: they do their thing.
7: I go up a little further and there's another room and this one is full of females. And it's the same exact scenario. They're all in there just packed and they could barely move. Nobody's talking. They're all stripped down and they take me to the front there. And I don't know if just maybe the tall grays, wanted to see me or something. I don't know why they went that direction. And then they took me down to the floor and they matched me up with some complete stranger. And I'm like, I'm thinking to myself, I'm not doing this. I don't know what, you know, this is crazy. And, they controlled me. And once again, it's either psychically they're doing it or they're doing it through the implant. And there we go. And then they decided to change to somebody else for some unknown reason. And I kept thinking, what is wrong with these people? You know, like I kept feeling like that I was still coherent and no one else was. And now I look back at it, I'm wondering like if maybe other people felt the same.
2: Yes.
7: Way, they couldn't do it. Yeah. They saw me as being like zombie like.
2: That's right.
7: So here's a thing that'll just blow your mind. So one of the stories, the people that I included in the new book, this lady, I'm sorry, I can't remember what I use an alias for her in the book. So I can't remember because of her job. But anyway, I just won't even say a name, but I'll just call her a lady.
2: Rude. That's so rude. I'm just kidding. Yeah.
7: she contacted me. And she told me that happened to her, that she was like, she'd never read anything like that before, and never heard anything like that before. And, you know, me, you know, I don't believe everything somebody tells me. And I was just like, well, I'm thinking to myself, she read it in the book, the first book, and maybe she just copied that, you know, and she's telling me that, like, and I didn't think that much about it. And I kind of told her like, well, how can I was pretty blunt. You know, I'm a pretty unhonest, direct person. And I just said, you know, how can I know that you didn't just read that and you're just telling me that you had this experience? She goes, because I was going to a therapist, and I lived in Nashville at the time. And she says she's actually lives in Nashville. And she goes, this is before your book came out and she has records of me. And I not only saw the same blue cots that you did. The same thing happened to me. And she said, I felt like I was being raped, you know, like by more than one man. And she said she actually had recognized one of them. And she was telling him, like, she said she had the ability to speak. She thought she did. And that she was telling him, why are you doing this? Why are you doing this? And she was, you know, really traumatized for it. But it was the same exact scenario with the same blue cots and numerous people doing this. And so she says, I will give you her name and she'll back up my story. It's like, okay. It turns out, small world, I knew this lady. I just knew her, you know, through the circles. Somebody, I met her before. And I was like, wow, you know, okay. That helped a lot. And she had drawn this depiction of this event. And it was, that was enough proof for me. I was like, you know, man, you know, this happened to her too. I mean, what's the chances, you know, and then we meet each other. Like she's, you know, because through this series of events, you know, she, I write a book. She happens to see it. She reads a story. She's talks to somebody that I know in Nashville and has document that her story, you know, that happened and she was going to therapy and stuff. And then now she sees, that's why she was like blown away when she's read it in the book. So
2: no coincidences.
7: Yeah,
2: no right.
7: No coincidences.
2: It's interesting that you all mentioned blue cots because one of the regressions I had, it was blue mats. They were on the floor. There were mats on the floor.
7: Well, that's what these were on the floor. I just used the term cot.
2: Oh.
7: You know, they weren't.
2: Oh, you're kidding.
7: No.
2: Wow.
7: It was,
2: well, I'm
7: you know,
2: glad
7: like
2: I said
7: like,
2: that.
7: Like a cot like structure. It wasn't something that was lifted like a couple feet off the floor. No, it was. That's why I was trying to explain. It was part of the craft, you know, like part of. So no, it would remind you like of a cot, you know. But no, they were on the floor, you know. It was just raised a little bit up, but yeah.
2: Yeah, so you
7: saw those
2: blue
7: too.
2: Mats. Yeah, they were blue mats. Yeah, I didn't even think they were blue till you had mentioned. I was like, oh yeah, mine were blue, but mine were mats. You know, as you're talking, I'm thinking mine were mats. I'll tell them they were mats, but they were blue and they were mats. Yeah, on the ground. And there was a lot of us and the lights were dim. Going back to the mass abductions that they had talked about. And that's basically what I'm seeing through one or two of the regressions. He asked me, you know, cause that was all new to me. This is back a while ago. And he said, what? I said, man, there's all these people. Well, what are they doing? They're all standing in line. Like how? I'm like, well, they're up against the walls. Tell me about those walls. It's all rounded. Everything's rounded. There's ramps. There's, you know, same things that you saw. And he said, well, what do they look like? I'm like, well, it looks like a whole bunch of people. He goes, are they all female? They all did. I'm like, no. There's males and females and they're all ages. And some of them have bathrobes on. Some of them have their walkers. Some of them have a tuxedo on. I mean, everybody has something different, but he said, well, what are they doing? They talk. It's got to be loud there, huh? I'm like, no. Not at all. Well, what's going on? I don't know. They're all just standing there. You know, they were all just standing there because everybody was turned off. And the clothes weren't off yet, but that's it.
7: You know, what I think that was all about was back to the emotional thing. You know, it wasn't, they wanted to find, what triggers us, in a sexual act, you know, like, Is there love involved? Is it just lust? You know, what the whole emotional aspect of that, it took me a while to figure that out, like what that was all about. And I was like, that has to be it, you know, and it could be also secondary that they were literally trying to match up certain people to impregnate them so they could take the egg and use on the hyper program.
2: No doubt. So, no doubt.
7: Yeah. Yeah. But no, I think it was probably both of those things. But yeah, that's something it's never talked about. You know, everybody's still people just talk about, you know, it's too taboo, you know, type thing.
2: But it's the real deal. And I think the major thing that they're doing, right? So let's see if we can grab at least one call. We got a lot of people on the line wanting to talk to you, but let's see if we can grab at least one before time runs out. So, let's go to wildcard line number 4, talk to Jason out of Cumberland, Maryland. Jason, sorry to kind of have you know, kind of keep it short, but just want to make sure we get you in.
8: It's an honor to talk to you both. Thank you.
2: Hey.
8: Real quickly, the entire time I was 9 years old, I had sleep paralysis just about weekly. And every time I would have it, it would be with this same smell. And it was a combination of creosote and ammonia. And I heard an abductee talk about smelling that exact same smell one time. And I never felt myself being abducted. I never had that experience. But years later, when my oldest daughter was 2 years old, she came running into the living room, jumped on my lap, and said, Daddy, I need to talk to you. I said, fine, about what? And she says, about the aliens. And it just took me back. And she was like, can we go for a ride in the horsey car? I can't talk to you here. I had a Mustang at the time. She said, can we go for a ride in the horsey car? Because they'll hear us if I talk here. And we went for a ride in the car, and she perfectly described 2 small grays in her bedroom. She didn't talk about being abducted. And I know a lot of times these things happen in families, and I just think you two would be perfect to try to give me some closure on this or some idea of what you think happened. And I'll take my answer off the air. Thank you so much.
2: Thanks, Jason. Yeah, Brett, you got about a minute and a half.
7: Yeah, I've heard people talk about the ammonia smell before, so that is pretty common. not really common. I don't hear it a lot, but I've heard it before. Personally, I've never smelled anything like that. I've always been a very clean, sterile environment. But it could be also some kind of precursor that happens just when they're taking you. But the two-year-old daughter, that's pretty young. Usually it happens maybe from 3 to 5, the first event. But, you know, her describing that, I mean, that's pretty alarming because it does go in families. You know, I found out after I went public or started talking to my family about my experiences when I went public that my mom had an experience when she was 14 years old, and she described, you know, being taken and seeing what now we would think like sort of computer-like equipment stuff, you know. So, and then there was even further stuff that my great-grandfather, you know, there was some very odd things that happened with him. So it could have been going for 3 or 4 generations. So yeah. that's something to keep an eye on, because a lot of times it's not their imagination.
2: That's exactly right. Brett, we got to say goodbye to you, but tell everybody how they can reach you and your book.
7: You can reach me at a website. There's links to the book on my website and to me as well. 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
2: So, hey, thanks. Appreciate it. Always good to talk to you. Always good to talk
7: to you. I appreciate it, Connie.
2: Thanks so much, Brett. Hey, we'll be seeing you soon. You too. We'll bring it one of my creepy hotspots and see how that goes with us together. All right. Okay. We have got Doug Meacham coming up for us, for the next half of the show, and regressions. Stay with us. Connie Willis, Coast to Coast AM.

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4: 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We don't take chances on that.
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5: U.S.-Iran squabbles continue. I'm Chris DeMeo, Fox News. Fighting flares up again between the U.S. and Iran as Washington awaits an answer from Tehran on a peace proposal.
6: Now, all was calm today in the UAE after three different missile and drone attacks from Iran earlier this week and after U.S. destroyers came under attack in the Strait of Hormuz on two separate occasions. On the latter, Secretary of State Marco Rubio said U.S. forces launched a...
7: Only stupid countries don't shoot back when you're shot at, and we're not a stupid country.
6: And a senior British official telling our own Brett Baer the UK is getting in on the action, dispatching a Type 45 destroyer to the region. HMS Dragon has air defense capability, but cannot launch land attack missiles like our destroyers fire those Tomahawk cruise missiles. And the French have sent their only aircraft carrier to the Red Sea after a recent transit through the Suez Canal.
5: That's Fox's Lucas Tomlinson. A Frontier Airlines plane struck and killed a person on the runway at Denver Airport late Friday night after the person climbed the airport's perimeter fence.
8: Frontier Flight 4345 was hurtling down the runway, taking off for Los Angeles, when they struck a person who had gotten out onto the runway. Here's radio traffic right after the collision.
9: We just hit somebody. We have an engine fire.
8: Smoke was reported in the cabin, and passengers were evacuated via slides as a precautionary measure. The Airbus A321 was carrying 224 passengers and seven crew members. Airport officials say they checked the fence line after the incident, finding it intact. The identity of the person, though, is still unknown. And the runway where the incident took place was shut down for a time so investigators could do their work. But according to airport officials, the accident scene has now been cleared and the runway is back open.
5: That's Fox's Max Gordon. North Korea updating its constitution to require an automatic nuclear strike if Kim Jong-un is assassinated. The change reportedly comes after Iran's supreme leader was killed by Israel in an airstrike. 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
25: The quiet weather is going to continue this evening and into tonight, with partly cloudy skies and northwest winds calming down to around 5 to 10 miles per hour. Our temperatures will drop to a low of 37 before climbing to a seasonable high of 69 for tomorrow. It is going to be pleasant as skies become mostly sunny. From the Kelloland Live Doppler HD Storm Center, I'm meteorologist Jalen Borson.
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2: It is Coast to Coast AM. Connie Willis here. That's Bad Company if you like making love, 1975. Starts out a little mellow, then explodes into that great, heavy guitar-driven chorus. Gotta love that. A little Southern rock, outlaw, blues, and soul for you tonight, this entire weekend. We could do that all the time. That just would be the case. That's just the way it is. It's just good stuff when you think back and you get to play these things, right? Thanks for joining us tonight, this morning, wherever you are listening to us here. And happy Mother's Day to some of you, because it's already Mother's Day. Don't forget that, okay? Do not forget it. Stay with us, because coming up, our next guest is Doug Meacham, and we're going to talk to him. He's a hypnotherapist. Stay with us here on Coast to Coast AM.
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0: It's Coast to Coast AM that you are here listening to. Connie Willis with you this evening and last night. A nice weekend. It's been a lot of fun. Mother's Day tomorrow. My Win Any Lottery course. Thanks for calling back about that. Yeah, you go to ConnieWillis.com and then you'll see as you go down, halfway through, you'll see the different shows that I have. You'll see Win Any Lottery course. Click on that. That'll take you there. And, maybe you'll win the jackpot. If you're into pendulums and intuition, it's yours. It's yours. It's yours. That's at ConnieWillis.com. Oh man. We were talking about hypnotherapy prior with, Brett Oldham and regressions and things like that. And it's an amazing business. That's for sure. It's an amazing art. It's an amazing, technique, method. Healing, it goes on and on depending on what you're going to use it for. It's absolutely amazing the things that you can do with it. And Doug Meacham has been doing it for a long, long time. I guess over 32 years of experience. Even though I think, Doug, that you said you were like 35. You told me you were 35, so I'm not so sure about this. Anyway, welcome to Coast AM. How are you, Doug?
1: Thank you, Connie. I'm very good.
0: You have done some pretty interesting things. I know that we definitely want to talk about how you regressed Bob Gimlin with the Patterson-Gimlin film. That's going to be really cool. Looking forward to that. But I want to learn more about you. Now, it was Mel Scahan. I can never say his last name. I just call him Purple Mel or Mini Mel, who was on just a couple of weeks ago. And he introduced me to you. You and I met before. But he told me a couple little things about you. And I was like, oh, my goodness, he can do that? So I want to learn about how you became a hypnotherapist. But all the other things that you do are a little different than most.
1: Yeah. Okay. Where do you want me to start, Connie?
0: That takes about 3 hours for that. Yeah, and then we'll come back another day.
1: I actually got interested in hypnosis when I was 13 years old. Neighbor brought over a book, and the title was How to Hypnotize Yourself and Others. And he also brought over a record, an LP of the Search for Bridey Murphy. And I don't know if you know that story or not, but I listened to the LP and I read the book, and it just was there in the back of my mind. And I had this incredible opportunity to be in Arizona and go to school and learn hypnosis. So that was in 1994. I've been hypnotizing people since.
0: Well, what was the school that had that?
1: Okay, the school was called the Atwood Institute. The neat thing about Atwood was that they were actually located in Scottsdale, but a very famous hypnotist by the name of Milton Erickson lived in Phoenix. And so the school, just by default of proximity, taught his methods, which are we call it Ericksonian hypnosis. It can be conversational. It can be a lot of different things. But I had this incredible advantage to learn at a school that was teaching this absolutely powerful method created by or nurtured by Milton Erickson.
0: That's pretty cool. So is that what is called the ultra-depth hypnosis?
1: No, actually, ultra depth is something very, very different. Ultra depth was created by a man by the name of James Ramey. And, there are several different depths in hypnosis, and they can be very arbitrary and it can change, with the same person depending on the situation. Anyway, so we have what we call waking hypnosis, which is kind of like daydreaming. And then there's light hypnosis. And that's when we get eye catalepsy. And then we can go into something deeper. And that's somnambulism. That's the sleepwalking. That's where we get people to forget things. Amnesia. We can have them, I have positive hallucinations, see things that aren't there. And then we go into the Esdaile state. And that's, there's a story behind that where there was a doctor who, a Scottish doctor who, actually used hypnosis to perform surgeries. And then there's a man by the name of Walter Secort. And Secort is the deepest that we go into via ultra depth. So you go somnambulism, Esdaile, and then Secort. So it just takes people a lot deeper. It gets the conscious mind out of the way and allows us access to parts of your subconscious and your unconscious mind that you normally wouldn't have access to just because of that interference.
0: So you're founder of the, is it Gresham or Gresham
1: Hypnosis Gresham.
0: Center? Gresham.
1: Yeah, Gresham Hypnosis Center.
0: So tell me about that. That's been since mid-90s. Would that be right or no?
1: Gresham Hypnosis Center has been since 2011.
0: Okay.
1: And so I have a nice little office in downtown Gresham, and it's where I do most of my work, whether it's clinical or the recall stuff. Sometimes I'll go to location to do recall stuff. So it gives me a place to settle down and do the kind of work that I want to do. It's a nice, quaint little office.
0: So let's just say, besides the really cool stuff we want to get to, let's say somebody wants to stop smoking or the weight, all the different things that a lot of people use hypnosis for. How many times would you see someone? You know, the really bad thing about psychology, I'm kind of stepping aside a little bit here, but psychotherapists and things like that, they end up, for the next 2 years of your life or 18 years of your life, they'll see you every week, right? But yours actually does have an end date, I'm sure.
1: Yeah, hypnosis, we in the profession call it the modality of last resort. People will try all sorts
0: it's
1: of things.
0: So true.
1: They will, you know, do everything. Including talk therapy, and please understand that I'm not being disparaging toward talk therapy at all. But hypnosis is just something that people are like, oh, well, I've done everything else. I might as well try hypnosis.
0: Thank you.
1: And the great thing is that, yeah, they've reached that point. And if they really want a change, they've come to me. And, so it's kind of like that, you know, the first thing about having a problem is admitting you have a problem, right?
0: Mm-hmm.
1: So to answer your question, and this is going to sound weird to some people because it's like, I help more people stop smoking in this office than I do anything else. I have developed a program. I'd call it the Meacham Method. It's 2 hours.
0: Oh,
1: they come in.
0: So great. I love the name. Good for you.
1: Thank you. They come in. They sit with me for 2 hours and we're done. They leave a non-smoker.
0: Really? Do they?
1: Yes.
0: Do they know it at the time? Because I did something before and I didn't know it at the time until I confronted what it was.
1: Yeah.
0: Are they the same way or?
1: In regards to knowing that they'd stopped?
0: Yeah, yeah.
1: Oh, yeah, yeah. I closed the session. Yeah, okay. I actually closed the session. There's a couple of questions I ask my clients. One of them is, say out loud for me, I am a non-smoker. And then I'll say, is that not true, true, or very true? Depending on the answer they give me, I'm going to do more work. If they say very true, I'll shake their hand and tell them congratulations. The last thing I do is say this for me. I choose to never, ever have another cigarette again in this life ever. And they repeat it, and I say, how does that feel? And they say, amazing. And ooh, We're done. Now, the method is multiple steps. It moves and flows very, very nicely. If I don't need to use all of them, I don't, which is really great. It's kind of a plug-and-play thing. But it's really effective, and like I said, people come in, they leave their cigarettes with me, And I get a lot of referrals.
0: So that's great to hear. That's really awesome. And I absolutely believe it because I know how this stuff works. It's amazing. But do they ever, it's kind of like a lot of people that even go on diets and even the diets that are happening now that are just unbelievable. There's still that routine thing that happens where you want to eat because, well, it's breakfast. I'm supposed to eat, or it's lunch, or it's a snack time. What about that with smoking? Do they ever kind of want to only by mistake, not because they desire it, but it's just a routine for them?
1: The great thing about the way I work it is the client and I address both the physical addiction and the psychological addiction. So they generally don't have any cravings. I've had people tell me it's like, I didn't eat. I got stopped at the elevator once. This woman I worked with, I came out of the stairwell. She was standing at the elevator and she turns around and she says, "It's been 4 weeks and I haven't even thought about a cigarette." She used to take multiple breaks. So the way that I do it is I make certain that we address

0: I'll be honest and tell you
1: Thank
0: that,
1: you.
0: you know, yeah,
1: Thank you.
0: that, I, you know, it's, is it 100%? No, no. I would love to tell you it was 100%, but you would know I'm lying. I would say that my success rate is probably 85, 90%. I also offer, I just call a service guarantee. If they need to come back for any reason, that has to do with smoking, they come back and see me. It doesn't cost them anymore. And I have a few people that come back, but most of them don't.
1: And why do you think that is, that they have to come back? What is it about them that you haven't tackled yet?
0: A life change. Something that adds some stress. You know, you hit an interesting point, that there is always that behavior. You know, the neural pathways are not as, you know, active, but, you know, saying when you stop smoking, well, I never smoked, that's not true. It's like saying, oh, I was never 13. No, you were. You're just not anymore. And so when something changes, I mean, it can be any number of things. I have a really nice client who, you know, he goes to a bar, and, you know, that's the association. And so he said, well, I went to a bar and I had a drink, and, well, I had a cigarette. I said, how many? He said, one. I said, did you like it? No. I said, come on in. We'll do something with it. And he just, you know, we ran another session. So it can be a lot of reasons people step back, and everybody is unique.
1: Is that the, you might have said this earlier, is that the number one thing people come for, is to stop smoking? Or and what's number two or three, if that's the case?
0: Number one is smoking. Number two is stress and anxiety.
1: And three?
0: I see a lot of people, stress and anxiety. I see a lot of people with, you know, stuff going on in their world. I really don't see a lot of weight loss clients. As a matter of fact, I think the last person I saw for weight was probably 2 years ago. So
1: yeah, all those drugs are out now. So
0: yeah,
1: I figured that would touch you a little bit and hurt you there.
0: Yeah, but so, you know, I have people who have you know, driving anxieties. I have people who have you know, all sorts of stuff that's going on in their world, and self-esteem stuff. So I usually kind of clump that into, you know, stress, as opposed to naming it specifically. So I probably see 70% of my clients are smokers, and the other 30% are people that have stuff that's going on in their lives, and, you know, we can change their beliefs, their perceptions, and their behaviors.
1: And how do people find you if they're looking for you?
0: Well, they can find me on the web at, simple enough, www.greshamhypnosiscenter.com. And I get a lot of referrals, which is really nice.
1: I like that. So you have workbooks and audio, so they don't have to see you in person.
0: No, they don't. However, you know, I'm always an advocate of seeing someone in person, because I can really judge where we're going. I have done a few virtual or distance, sessions. Doesn't feel as good to me. And, it probably comes across, because one of the things my clients will first ask me is this in person, or is it, I'll tell them it's in person. But yeah, I do have audio recordings, for Stop Smoking. There are things on my website that are accessible to people who just want to give it a try. And hey, if it works for them, fantastic. If not, they can give me a call.
1: So do you just do this, or do you also instruct others how to do this?
0: That's a good question. I actually am a certified instructor.
1: All right.
0: And so I do teach, hypnosis. I teach, NLP. I'm an NLP trainer. That's neuro-linguistic programming.
1: Love it. Love it.
0: And I do have my master classes teaching other hypnotists the Meacham method. So, yeah.
1: I love it. The Meacham method. That is something like I would do. I love that. You got to get your name in there, and it sounds cool. It's got the M's going. I got you. I got you on that one. So. Cool.

0: I love NLP. When I, a long time ago, and it was a CD that I listened to. It was a 12-minute. It was, Bandler and Grinder.
1: Yeah.
0: Yeah. Okay. That was it. Turn Frogs into Princess. Remember that book? Very
1: yes.
0: hard to find. Yeah. That's where I went. Oh my, that's where I like woke up. I went, oh my goodness, this is fantastic. But I had gotten one of their CDs back then, and 12 minutes later, not knowing I could go over bridges again without the fear of wanting to just drive off of it. So, that's why I was asking you, did they know what they felt? Did they know at the time? Because I didn't know until I went over the bridge the next time. Because I went over it. Didn't even realize it. Excuse me?
1: No, that's quite all right. That's a fantastic story. NLP is really powerful, and those changes can be like,
0: instant.
1: You know, yeah, 1 minute miracles kind of thing. That's what I love to use it in my office, is because I get to see right then, oh my gosh, there's a physiological change. It's fantastic.
0: You got that right. It's Doug Meacham that we're talking to, and we're going to find out what he has done with all these talents. I think you're going to like it. Stay with us. Connie Willis here. Happy Mother's Day, Coast to Coast AM.

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3: 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She went to the big box stores, and they installed a few different doors, but they all had the same problem. 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
9: Partly cloudy skies are going to keep sticking around for this evening and into the overnight hours. Temperatures will cool off to a low of 37, with northwest winds becoming lighter around 5 to 10 miles per hour. Heading into tomorrow, there will be plenty of sunshine, and it is going to be another seasonable day as highs get to near 69. From the Killoland Live Doppler HD Storm Center, I'm meteorologist Jalen Borson.
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1: Going back to 2015, Chris Stapleton on Coast to Coast AM, Tennessee Whiskey. You got your Kentucky bourbon, you got your Tennessee whiskey. This turned into like basically a modern slow burn anthem, heavy blues influence. And Stapleton performed it live, if you remember, with Justin Timberlake at the CMA Awards. And of course, that launched it into a massive crossover success overnight. You know how that is, because it's a good tune. It's good stuff. Hope you're enjoying the music here. I'm Connie Willis. Nice evening. Happy Mother's Day to some of you out there that are listening right now, because it's already there for most of you, or some of you. I wanted to tell you again, I've gotten a couple calls on this. Thank you so much. A lot of people, you play the lottery by guessing, you, the numbers, you grab quick picks, you use birthdays. But my Win Any Lottery course, after making the book in 2012, I just decided to do the course instead. It includes the book. Okay. It includes the book and it gives you a completely different way to approach winning the lottery. And we're talking about the numbered lotteries. So you learn how to use your intuition, your subconscious communication, and the number picking system is very easy to understand and actually fun to do. And it takes you probably less than 30 minutes to do it and get you a ticket afterwards. Right. So are you good with your subconscious? Are you good with your intuition? Well, you're going to use a tool and it's going to be a pendulum. And you can pick your pendulum, your most favorite pendulum of all, and see what happens. But people have been contacting me with their wins, and some are winning hundreds, some are up to the thousands. But they're saying that they can see how the method builds and they can see how it sharpens by themselves and how it could lead them to something much bigger. And, of course, I'm going to say the jackpot. That's the whole plan for it, right? So if you're going to play, why not play with a method and see how that goes? So find my course, Win Any Lottery, very quick, very easy. I think you'll enjoy it at ConnieWillis.com. More to come. We're talking about regressions with Doug Meacham here on Coast to Coast AM.

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0: It's Coast to Coast AM. Hello, Connie Willis here, along with Doug Meacham. We are talking about hypnosis and him, his career, where you can find him, all that kind of thing. GreshamHypnosisCenter.com. 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I heard him on Coast. And I always do my best to bring in the best of the best people. And Doug, everybody says flying colors when it comes to you. So you got to like that. I think it's that special hat that you wear, at least in some of the pictures that I see. I think that's what it is. You take off the hat, he has no magic powers. You put it back on and it's like, happy birthday.
1: Yes, it's the hat. It is the hat.
0: It's all about that hat, man. Yeah. He hasn't washed it in 38 years, by the way, because, you know, you can't do that. You cannot wash it.
1: No, all the mojo's gone if you wash it.
0: None of that. We will have none of that. So one of the really cool things that I want to know about is your relationship with David M. Jacobs, my favorite. I just love him to death. And he regressed me when it comes to the abduction. So I know that you get into that part of it, of course, because we're going to hear about the regression with Bob Gimlin, but you do those types of regressions. So tell me about that and tell me about Jacobs.
1: Wow. I had a That's client. A lot. Yeah. I had a client come to me who had what she described as an abduction experience. And I didn't know what to do. And I thought, well, who could I talk to that would know what to do and help me understand how to do it? So I reached out to Dr. Jacobs. This was, probably about 10 or 12 years ago. The only thing I had in way of being able to get a hold of him was an email address. And so I reached out to him and I let him know what I was looking for and asked if he could help me. And, he got back to me within a day. We communicated back and forth. He actually shared with me his protocol that he'd created with Bud Hopkins to do the abduction sessions with individuals. About the third or fourth email, he sent back to me and said, you know, the only reason that I'm actually even continuing this is because you're the only person who's actually responded to my email after the first email. And I thought I couldn't believe that here was this resource who was more than happy to share what he knew. And, you know, people were reaching out, but they weren't following up. So for quite a while, we had an ongoing communication. And like I said, he shared with me everything that he used in regards to his protocol. So I kind of adopted that.
0: So cool. So yeah, cool.
1: it is really cool.
0: He's the best.
1: I have adopted that in regards to the Bigfoot stuff that I use. And, it's a very, very different type of session, but he gave me a nice foundation to work from. I'm incredibly thankful for Dr. Jacobs and what he shared with me.
0: That's amazing. You know what? At one point, I remember him trying to reach out to get people. So I wonder if that was the same amount of same time, because he told me that there was one person he was talking to. I wonder if that was you. It might very well be from the way you're describing it and the way he described it to me. And what they had like 30, 40 years of information too. Did he offer that or just to teach you how to do it?
1: He actually sent me a plethora of notes and a copy of The Threat. It was a manuscript of the copy of The Threat.
0: Nice.
1: Like I said, every piece of the protocol that he used. So I think I got it all, at least everything that I needed, Connie. I do.
0: I love it. I love it. So what did you do with that? And how did it work out that you got to do this with Bob Gimlin?
1: The abduction session went really well because I held off until I understood, because there's I won't call it an intake form, but there's a protocol that you go through. You ask a lot of questions that are questions that are going to weed out.
0: Yes. His quiz. Yeah. Do you have that? Cause yeah. I can't find it anymore. They took it off his site. You gotta send that.
1: I got one. I got it.
0: Please send it to me. Oh, thank you. I keep trying to find it so I can, you know, talk, cause people are like, am I one? I'm like, hey, I got a great quiz to ask you and we'll find out. And it is, isn't it? It weeded me out. Yeah.
1: Yeah. It's a wonderful tool and absolutely I'll send it to you, Connie.
0: Oh, thanks so much. Oh, thank you, God. Okay.
1: How did I get to work with Bob Gimlin? So there's another gentleman here in Gresham, Oregon that I have been really good friends with. His name is Guy Edwards. He used to run something called the Bigfoot Lunch Club.
0: Tell him I said hello.
1: I will, Connie. And
0: okay,
1: he walked up to me one day and he said, hey, would you be interested in hypnotizing a Bigfoot witness? And I thought, well, that's an interesting question. I'd never thought about it. And I said, sure, why not? So we sat down together with a witness and we did a session. I actually did more than one session and it was fantastic. And then other people started hearing about the fact that I did it and I started hypnotizing and getting recall sessions with other people who had encounters, and they just were, again, incredible stories. And I sit there and I'm non-judgmental. I'm listening to this and I'm thinking, oh my gosh, this is incredible, you know, because you've got to approach it from, you know, I don't know anything about this. So what they're telling me, I'm going to listen. So one day I'm in my car and I get a text from Guy and says, hey, how would you like to hypnotize Bob Gimlin? And my response was the Bob Gimlin. And because I knew of Bob, but didn't know him. And he said, yeah. I said, yes, of course. He said, well, let's see what we can do. And it kind of just went on the back burner. And I had mentioned to another person, a wonderful friend by the name of Denise Holt, that I was going to, well, we'd hope to work with Bob. She said, well, you know what? I know Bob. She says, why don't I drive up to Yakima with you and introduce you to Bob Gimlin? So we did. We drove up. We had lunch. She introduced me to Bob, and I gently asked what he thought. And Bob was hesitant.
0: He
1: was hesitant. Well, early on, you know, right after 1967, and that it wasn't really good for his life. Bigfoot did not make Bob a happy person.
0: That's right.
1: So he was very, very quiet about it. And so he was a little reluctant, and I understood that. So I didn't push it. I kept going up and talking to him and actually became really, really good friends with Bob. One day we were at a little cafe and I looked at him, said, Bob, you've told your story enough. How about you and I just saying we're good and just be friends? And we shook hands on it. And I thought it was done. And I was cool with that. I was really cool with just knowing that I'd asked him. A couple years go by, and I get a phone message from Mel Skan. He says, hey, Doug, your name was given to me. And we have a member of the tribe who could really use your help. And he said, would you be interested in coming up and doing it on the reservation radio station? I said, yeah, absolutely. He says, and by the way, Bob Gimlin gave me your name.
0: Oh.
1: And
0: wow.
1: So I go
0: That's
1: up.
0: That's pretty cool. That's
1: it
0: pretty
1: was.
0: Cool.
1: I went up and I did the session with his name was Wolfie. At least that was the name I was given.
0: The lone wolf, right? I mean,
1: yeah.
0: Okay.
1: Yeah.
0: Okay.
1: And, I helped him. He had an experience that was very emotional. It was affecting his life. And so I helped him recall it. And, I'm jumping ahead, but, the next day Mel called me and said, Doug, thank you. Wolfie's back. And I thought, that's the greatest thing I'd ever heard. So. Back up to Yakima again, right after okay. I was through with him, we're all sitting in the radio station, and I don't know how it happened, but Bob agreed. Bob said, well, let's do this.
0: Mm.
1: And so we sat in the station, and we talked a little bit. I asked him, I said, Bob, can I hypnotize you? And he said yes, and we shook hands on it, and the rest is history. And that's how it happened. It was not planned. It was not, it just was serendipitous, and yeah, everything came together. It was a fantastic experience.
0: Okay, so I'm trying to think of where to start with this. I guess I'll just let you start with it. With how did it go? Tell us about it. We actually heard, or I've seen some of the video, you know, of here's where it's happening. This is what's going on. And, but no, nothing else. So please tell us how it went. I
1: okay.
0: love Bob. He's a great guy.
1: And yes.
0: About how old was he when this was going on?
1: Oh, it was 7 years ago. So Bob was in his early 80s.
0: Okay. Okay.
1: Yeah.
0: Was he still wearing his hat and the thing that goes around his neck and that cowboy look totally 100%?
1: 100%. I will tell you, Connie, I went up to the little cafe in Yakima once and to have lunch with him, and he came in sweats and a baseball cap, and I thought, who is this
0: man? Who is that?
1: Yeah.
0: For Halloween, they need to have Bob Gimlin outfits.
1: Yeah.
0: You know what I'm saying? They need a Bob Gimlin doll as well, because we know exactly what he'd wear. That's funny.
1: Yes.
0: I did see something recent, and he had no hat on, and he had a different shirt and pants. I was like, who? Yeah, I was the same way. Like, who is that? That's Bob. Wow.
1: Yeah.
0: Okay. So you take it away. I'm going to let you, you know, do the talking.
1: Okay. So I want to clarify something, just out the gate, because,
0: okay.
1: Because of the video that, spotlighted the regression or the recall session, some people, made it sound like, you know, we were trying to catch Bob in a misstep or an untruth. And I need to clear that up. The whole purpose of any of my recall sessions is to gather more information, mm-hmm. validate experiences, not to catch somebody in a lie or to trip them up. So when I worked with Bob, all it was tell me more about what you experienced.
0: Right.
1: So, I use something called the cognitive interview process, and, there's four pieces to it. And one of the first piece, you don't have to be in the order, but the first piece is basically you're connecting mentally with, the experience. So you're not going to just drop somebody in the middle of what was happening. You start like, okay, well, what did you have for breakfast? You know, do you remember what day of the week it was? What did the sky look like? You're basically reconnecting their mind with that experience. The next piece is that you ask them to recall every detail. I mean, even the smallest detail, because you know, that little tiny piece could really blossom into some great information. So you always make sure, tell me everything. What are you seeing now? You know, what are you experiencing? How is that? All of those type of questions. By the way, I never do a leading question. I only ask questions that quite simply, you know, what's happening now? How does that feel? I will echo back what they're saying. They'll say, I heard a branch snap. And I'll say, oh, okay, you heard a branch snap. What's happening now? The next part is where you can actually change perspectives. And this is pretty cool because our awareness, our subconscious mind really allows us to extrapolate. So, you know, you might be standing next to a tree out in the forest. And I said, well, what would happen if you moved, you know, at 45 degree angle and you're looking back at that tree? What would you see? And so we start to get more because, again, just what you're seeing with your eyes is not the whole picture. Your awareness is picking a whole bunch of other stuff up.
0: Doug Meacham is who we're talking to. You're going to have to give us that last piece when we come back. The one you just said is absolutely amazing because we do that in remote viewing, controlled remote viewing, that kind of thing. So I want to ask you about that. And when we come back, we'll hear how it went where Doug had hypnotized and regressed Bob Gimlin. And you know him from the Patterson-Gimlin film. So, looking forward to this. Stay with us. Good stuff still to come. Coast to Coast AM.

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11: A virus-laden cruise ship docks. I'm Deborah Valentine, Fox News. A cruise ship stricken by a new hantavirus outbreak arrives at Spain's Canary Islands as passengers await deboarding and embark on their journey home. Fox's Chanley Painter has the latest.
12: The hantavirus-plagued MV Hondius arrives off the coast of the Canary Islands. There are more than 140 passengers and crew on board. They're expected to begin to disembark in a few hours from now, then going straight to the airport. Eight cases of hantavirus have been linked to the ship, and three people have died. 17 Americans on the ship will now be flown to Nebraska to be monitored by a CDC team.
11: Officials from the World Health Organization say the disease stems from rodents. New Jersey health officials are monitoring two residents after potential hantavirus exposure linked to the cruise ship. Tensions remain high in the Strait of Hormuz as allies send support to the region. Fox's Alex Hogan has details from the White House.
13: U.S. Central Command says American forces have redirected 58 commercial vessels and disabled four since April 13th. CENTCOM also releasing footage of the U.S. military striking and disabling two Iranian oil tankers trying to breach the American blockade. One senior British official tells Fox the HMS Dragon Type 45 destroyer now is in the Gulf to protect ships in the waterway. The U.K.'s Ministry of Defense today explains that the ship will support efforts to clear mines and again protect ships. Britain and France have talked about this multinational coalition that they're going to try to create to protect ships in the waterway after the conflict wraps up.
11: Iran claims it's in no hurry to consider the latest U.S. peace proposal. North Korean leaders approve a constitutional amendment that would require a retaliatory nuclear strike if leader Kim Jong-un is assassinated. It comes after an Israeli strike killed Iran's supreme leader. America's listening to Fox News.
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23: The quiet weather is going to continue this evening and into tonight with partly cloudy skies and northwest winds calming down to around 5 to 10 miles per hour. Our temperatures will drop to a low of 37 before climbing to a seasonable high of 69 for tomorrow. It is going to be pleasant as skies become mostly sunny. From the Keloland Live Doppler HD Storm Center, I'm meteorologist Jalen Borison.
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1: It's the live long version, which I absolutely love, on Coast to Coast AM with Little Feet and Dixie Chicken. That was 1973. A nice little swampy is the word. Groove classic, New Orleans influence. Live version becomes legendary for all these extended jam sections. It's just so nice. And they often stretch far beyond the studio cut, of course. Listen to that sound. That's what you want to hear tonight, right now, you know? What works best with this iconic radio show? Music like this. So I hope you're enjoying the music tonight. By the way, our iconic radio station here, our show, I'm so happy to be a part of it. I'm really happy to be a part of it. It's even getting more and more special. If you get a chance, make sure you congratulate George Norrie along the way as the recipient of the 2026 Living Legend Award. This is by the Parapod Podcast Awards, and it's recognizing his decades-long impact on overnight radio. Yeah. Make sure you congratulate him. Write him, text him, whatever you need to do. And, you know, call in when he's on the air. That's a big deal. That's really cool. Congratulations, George Norrie. That's nice. I'm happy about that. If you'd like more info, go ahead and go to our website and you can find more information there at coasttocoastam.com.
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1: It's Coast to Coast AM. Connie Willis here. Happy Mother's Day to some of you. Already Mother's Day. Hope you have a good one. And if you have a mom, don't forget, man. This is not the time to forget. This is not the one to forget. That's just not a good thing. Oh, man, what a show. The whole night has been fantastic. We're in the last hour. I can't believe it. It's just flying by, and we got some more good stuff here. Let's see how it goes. We got Doug Meacham, certified registered hypnotherapist. He's been doing this for since he was 3 years old. 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I mean, he's been doing it for a long, long, long, long time. You can find him at Gresham Hypnosis Center. 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If you're ever like, ooh, who was that? What? I didn't get it. I was half asleep. Just go to our website at coasttocoastam.com. You'll find who the guests were on the night that you were listening, and it'll have all their information. So that's how you can do that. Now, Doug, okay, we were at the last process before you were going in and regressing Mr. Bob Gimlin. And by the way, when you did it, did he have the Bob Gimlin attire on?
6: He didn't have his hat on. But yeah, he was in the cowboy boots, the jeans, the belt buckle, the cowboy shirt, but no
1: and
6: hat.
1: And what's that thing around his neck? A bow tie?
6: A bolo? Yeah, a bolo.
1: That's it.
6: Yeah.
1: And before I always see him with that.
6: Before I get into this, can I just shout out to my friend Greg Reed? He's got a birthday coming up in a couple of days. I just want to let him know I didn't forget.
1: Oh, yeah, you better.
6: Thank you. Yes. We were at the different perspectives.
1: Did who?
6: When we were talking about the cognitive interview process.
1: Oh, before that, do you want to say happy birthday to him, or you just asked me? Didn't you want to say?
6: I just wished him happy birthday.
1: Oh, well, do it again so I can hear it.
6: Oh, happy birthday, Greg Reed in Royce City, Texas.
1: Happy birthday, Greg. All right. Now, okay, that's much more official. Okay, go ahead.
6: All right.
1: I hope he's listening right now.
6: Yeah, I think he is. He told me he was going to be listening. So, all right. We were talking about being able to change perspective or perceptions. So allowing your awareness to float in different areas and become aware of the environment, just from a different position. So we're able to gather more information that way. The last part is actually, to me, one of the most important parts, and it's actually changing the temporal order of things. And what I use that for, and one of the purposes in the cognitive interview process, is to validate story. So somebody can tell you a story, and it can be an untruth, it can be confabulated, it can be all sorts of things, and they're used to telling it in one direction. They'll start at the beginning and go to the end, and every time they tell it, it's going to be that way. But what happens if you say, stop? I want you to go in the middle, and I want you to tell me that story going backwards.
1: Oh.
6: And if everything falls into place, you know, okay, great. It might take a little bit longer, but they're going back step by step, and it's in the correct order. We're not losing anything. So you can drop them in the middle. You can say, okay, we're going to go all the way to the end. I want you to rewind it and come back, and just change different time, markers. And mm-hmm. It allows us that validation that what they're sharing is accurate. Again, I'm not doing it to catch anybody in a lie. I'm just, it's like, okay, this story is a little bit, gray. We won't necessarily put as much credence into it as we would normally. But so that's the four steps, acclimating them or connecting them with the timeline, the event, and then there's getting all the details, and there's the ability to change perspective, and then there is the temporal changes. So when I'm working with someone who's had an encounter, I use all of these things.
1: That third one is absolutely amazing, because in remote viewing, controlled remote viewing, the real psychic spies, I'm sure you know about all of those guys.
6: Yes.
1: And they, if you monitor, whether you monitor someone, you can move them around at the target, or if you're in the target yourself, you can monitor yourself and move yourself around. You can say, I don't see anything here. Let me go up 200 feet and back 30 yards, and it changes your host perspective, and you can see a bigger picture. So when I heard this, Mel actually told me you could do that. I thought, what? That is really cool, because I didn't know you could do that with hypnosis. I had no idea.
6: Yeah.
1: That's a great thing. Did you learn that on your own? That's great.
6: So yes and no. So when I do my hypnosis sessions, I'll actually have my clients, I'll say something like, what I'd like you to do is I'd like you to float out of your body and off to the side so that you can see yourself in this chair. And so we change perspective that way. And so when I started doing recall work and I wanted to find a tool that would allow me to have a better information gathering system. So hypnosis on its own, you can get some good accuracy. Cognitive interview process on its own, you can get some pretty good accuracy. When they're combined, mm-hmm. the accuracy goes up. Mm. And so that's when I really started using all of these pieces, because I wanted to get as much information and I wanted it to be accurate. So when I worked with Bob, like I said, this is what I did. I started him out, you know, what was going on in the morning. He was talking about being at the camp and he and Roger were, looking around. They were on horseback. You know, there were a lot of little pieces that, you know, we'd heard many, many times. But there was a point where they saw, Patty, and Bob was like, I asked him, I said, what's that like? How are you feeling? And he said, they're real. And it was like, shivers. And then I said, okay, what's happening next? And, you know, he told me, he's just like, Roger had told him he was going to go across the creek. And then, again, things that we'd heard, but other details, like, you know, Roger told me to get on top of this stump and it was about 3 foot high. And I jumped down and I put more weight down on my right heel. And, you know, it's like all of this is just adding more color to this image, filling it out so that when you hear the story, you're like, oh my gosh, you know, he's there right now experiencing this. I'm going to back up a bit and talk about something called revivification. Revivification just means bringing back to life. And in hypnosis, it's a really valuable tool. And that's why I say, what's happening now? What are you seeing right now? Because that puts them in that space. Sometimes it doesn't happen. I don't get them to, that space where they're reliving it. With Bob, we kind of bounced back and forth. You know, he was recalling what was happening in 1967, and then he'd recall something that, you know, from a, you know, many years looking back on it perspective. But, it was probably a 20 minute session. In truth, Connie, I was so excited about what I could find out. I had heard the story a few times. I wanted to know how the heck they got out of California. It started pouring down rain. They covered up the trackway. They had a trailer with horses in it and they're driving down this muddy road. And it's like, what a nightmare. And in hypnosis, Bob is telling me everything that happened from, you know, the day that they had the encounter to, you know, driving that truck down a muddy, rain-washed road, getting back to Yakima.
1: Love it. Well, I want to hear the details of his thoughts of Patty. You know, that one, he had told me, and this is what I remember him telling me. He said, you know that pose that you always see of Bigfoot, right? That famous pose, whether you get a necklace or a bracelet or a sticker for the refrigerator or something for your car, right? We all know that famous pose.
6: Yeah.
1: That you see characters of everywhere. But that actual real pose, he said, that's when Patty was looking right at me. I thought, wow, never forget that now. That pose is just huge now, right? It's everywhere. And it's when he was looking, or when Patty was looking and Bob were looking both each other in the eye. That's pretty cool. Tell us all the good stuff.
6: All the good stuff.
1: Or can you?

0: Bob was, you know, like I said, his response was, they're real. So I asked him, you know, just again, those open-ended questions, you know, how does that feel? You know, what's happening now? And he would share with me, you know, what he was seeing, where Roger was, where Patty was going, you know, the speed of the steps and how, quickly Patty actually, you know, disappeared, out of view. Bob wanted to, follow, Patty and in, the recall session, he remembered Roger telling him, don't leave me here alone.
1: I would have said that.
0: Yeah, so, you know, more than anything, the session really just solidified,
1: the event. Wow.
0: And that Bob's story hadn't changed. And I didn't think it was going to. And again, that's why I said, hey, let's get more details. And so we kind of dug into the minutia of it and what he was feeling and what he was seeing and, you know, what was going on in his head. So we got all of those things and, we walked away knowing, yes, you know, this happened to Bob. It happened to Roger and, you know, the rest is history.
1: So did you get like a close up of Patty and like, I know you can reposition. Can you actually like reach out and touch?
0: I in this particular session, we didn't, but you certainly could. I've had other recall sessions where I've gotten, you know, like people describing wrinkles on faces and textures of skin and, you know, how the light would hit the hair and glisten. Bob's was more in awe that, at least that was my interpretation, that Patty was real and big. You know, when you think about, the height and the length of stride, Bob was just awestruck.
1: Well, Bob's also like 3'2", right? I mean, he's a tiny little guy. He's cute as a bug's ear, but he's a tiny little guy. What is he? Is he 5-something? 5'7"?
0: You know, I would guess Bob's probably 5'6". I'm not sure.
1: Okay. Not too far off. Okay.
0: No. All right.
1: So everybody's big. No. Tell us that good stuff. You know what we'll probably be interested in.
0: Okay. Well, I think that the best part for me was the, you know, Roger, having to add, replace the roll of film and telling Bob, you know, keep an eye on it because I got to change the roll of film. I'm going to go to this side of the creek. And all the while, Bob is just watching this creature, walk away, almost, you know, not quite casually, but certainly, aware that, you know, needed to be someplace else. And Bob is, you know, he's, my understanding was that, you know, he was concerned. He was, you know, a little apprehensive. It came across in the, recall that, you know, he wasn't really sure what he was seeing, if it was safe. And, you know, then of course is the aftermath of being able to see the trackway and, you know, validating that physically. And then of course getting the films developed and, you know, being able to see it again and again and again. So, when I talked to Bob, like I said, I got, validation of what he saw. And I think that most of the stuff is, people have heard. I just wanted to make sure that, you know, we were getting as many details as we could beyond what he'd shared. So
1: that's just amazing. That's, especially being able to change their perspective. Did you get him in front of, or did he want to go in front of Patty or behind her, you know, to get any other views?
0: Not in that,
1: even the face, even or something.
0: Yeah, not in that session. What I did was, you know, of course, ask him where he was at, where he was standing, what he

0: was seen. And because Roger was filming, he knew where Roger was at and he was seeing it from that position. So in the recall, you know, my questions are, you know, what are you seeing now? And he's describing it. I did not ask him to, you know, okay, let's go, you know, in front of, Patty and, you know, look head on. I didn't ask that and I probably should have, Connie.
1: Well, maybe we'll get to do that again. Hey, stay with us, Doug. We got to take a break. Doug Meacham is who we're talking to, certified and registered hypnotist, excuse me, for over like 30 some odd years of experience, and telling us how he regressed Bob Gimlin with the Patterson-Gimlin film. Love it. Wow. Hey, if you'd like to ask Doug a question or two, go ahead. We'll do that here in the last segment of the show. I can't believe it. Jeez, it's just flying by. Great stuff. Great stuff. Happy Mother's Day. And come back for more great music and more good information here on Coast to Coast AM.

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9: Partly cloudy skies are going to keep sticking around for this evening and into the overnight hours. Temperatures will cool off to a low of 37, with northwest winds becoming lighter around 5 to 10 miles per hour. Heading into tomorrow, there will be plenty of sunshine, and it is going to be another seasonable day as highs get to near 69. From the Killoland Live Doppler HD Storm Center, I'm meteorologist Jalen Borison.
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1: This song was written as a tribute to Jimi Hendrix and Duane Allman. Can you imagine? That's the Outlaws, Green Grass, and High Tides. 1975, known for that epic guitar duel and those extended solos as you listen even longer. Just good stuff. I hope you guys appreciated the music. I like throwing that Southern rock when I can, the outlaw, the blues, the souls, get that, you know, that's just nighttime stuff, right? Good stuff. I hope you are enjoying it. From your messages, you are so good, good, good, good. Ryan Recker in tomorrow night. Then after that, George Norrie back on Monday night with the Secret Door 25. Ah, you know what we're talking about, right? Who's behind the Secret Door? George Norrie and four of them. We're going to have four separate anonymous guests who will try to fool him as he tries to guess who they are throughout the show. That's Monday night. Good stuff. More info, coasttocoastam.com.
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1: It's Coast to Coast AM. It's Mother's Day now, officially, at least where I am, in the foothills of the Colorado Rockies. So you can say it from everywhere else. I think, come on. Anyway, tomorrow is Mother's Day. Enjoy it, and happy Mother's Day to those of you out there, as well as the mothers of the canine world and all the animal world. I love that Brett Oldham said that. That was sweet. I really like that. Okay, Doug Meacham, we're back with him. We'll take some of your phone calls if you'd like to give him a call. Certified registered hypnotherapist. And he was telling us about his regression with Bob Gimlin and the Patterson-Gimlin film. Very, very interesting. GreshamHypnosisCenter.com is where you can find Doug. 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So, Doug, is there anything else highlighted through his regression that you thought of that you think would be interesting for us to take note? Did he? I'm just wondering if he got closer to Patty and, you know, saw the hair better or something, the foot better, anything.
4: At the break, I was thinking about that I think that we pretty much, covered what Bob was experiencing. Like I said, his awe that Patty was there, that Patty was as big as Patty was, and how quickly Patty moved, were all things that it really stood out in the recall session.
1: And the fact that they're real, that's interesting.
4: Right. Yeah.
1: I didn't realize that was the first time he ever saw one.
4: Yeah. Yeah. Yeah. I said they're real. Yeah. That was sent some shivers down my spine.
1: Yeah. That's the real deal. I know that when I've seen stuff, I'm like, oh my gosh, they're real. It's the same thing, I guess, that we all say. It's like, here it is. I'm seeing it with my own eyes. That's fantastic. Have you been able to regress, when you did anybody that was abducted, the alien abductions, the missing time, things like that, how's that been working for you? I know sometimes it takes a very special person, but you had Jacobs telling you everything.
4: Yeah. There's one I had that, was probably the most unusual for me. And then I find out later on that it's not that unusual. A gentleman had what he called a men in plaid experience. He was driving in Oregon, pulled off the side of the road, and he saw this car, and he said it was really a nondescript car. He just pulled up, you could see it on the crest of a ridge, and they were wearing plaid, and they walked toward him. And, the next thing he remembered it before he and I worked together was that he was in his car, driving and going the wrong direction. That startled him. He had to get his bearings and figure out where he was at. And he was several miles away from where he started. And again, in the wrong direction, the wrong lane, and just becoming conscious of the fact, he obviously survived because he was talking to me. We did a recall session, and using Dr. Jacobs' protocol, talk to him about, prior experiences, if you had, sleep interruptions, you have, there's, like you said, there's about 24 questions and they all just narrow it down. And he'd had many of these. So with what we did, he actually, the session brought him to tears, which I wasn't surprised. You do get some ab reaction in hypnosis, and your best thing to do is to let them know they're safe and that, this is just a memory. Memory can't do anything to them. He recalled that he was on a ship, and, he recalled, a couple of beings. He recalled, some of the procedures. He recalled being inside kind of a bubble. He called it was kind of like womb-like. And, all the while he was absolutely afraid, and, he could hear what was going on, but had no control. He couldn't move his body. He was able to see the outside of the ship. He described that at this point in time. I can't really recall what it was, but, in remembering initially, he saw these two guys, and then next thing he knows, he's driving, the wrong direction. So we filled in a lot of gaps with him, and, for him, it was very cathartic. It was very emotional. It took three sessions for us to get, that much information because, you know, the human mind is pretty amazing when it comes to protection, especially in a traumatic situation. And there seems to be the ability for memories being blocked in a lot of this. And so we have to be able to move around and go through back doors and make sure that the subconscious mind knows that what we're going for isn't going to hurt anybody. We're going to make sure everyone's safe and they don't leave my office bloody. So
1: that's a good goal.
4: Yeah, it is a good goal. It's you know.
1: I like the way you think.
4: Yeah, thank you, Connie. I appreciate
1: that's
4: that.
1: That's cool. You know, yeah. I like that.
4: So anyway, it was that was a good one. I've had a few others where they've seen lights and you know wanted to know more about what it was. I've had people who have. Their entire lives were disrupted and ruined because no matter where they went, no matter what they did, where they moved, it eventually followed them and basically tormenting them and all for, you know, we don't know what. But, well, I guess we have an idea. But each one that I've worked with, whether it was an encounter, an alien encounter, or somebody witnessing Bigfoot, or even some of the other interesting, you know, paranormal phenomena that's out there, we've always been able to resolve what was going on and how, you know, we could, you know, move forward with that. And that's one of the big things with hypnotherapy is that it can help heal. It can help somebody overcome what was blocking. You know, we're not going to have you forget what happened. We're not going to, you know, do anything like that, but we can certainly take away,
1: The trauma
4: and, yeah. You know, let you move yeah. through your life. As, nice. Again, that's what hypnosis is really good at is actually helping someone change their perceptions and their beliefs and their behaviors and, helping them heal and move forward in a way that not many other modalities can because there's no drugs and there's no side effects. I mean, either it doesn't work or it does.
1: Yeah. Yeah, I love that. GreshamHypnosisCenter.com. We're talking to Doug Meacham. That's where you can find him. So when you go and unlock these doors and go different ways to get in, have you learned how the ET have, even the body itself, closes off and blocks that memory? Have you figured out their trick?
4: No, I have not. It's pretty sophisticated, Connie. My only in is to, go through, I'll call it a back door. I mean, the subconscious mind can be very guarded. And so if you go at it from a slightly different direction, of course, let the subconscious know that, you know, this is, you know, we're not doing any harm here. At least that's not our intention. You know, we can start to get a little bit of a chink in the armor and then we can widen it and we can get more detail and we can get more understanding of the experience. So my method, and I think probably any other hypnotist that does this, is if there's a block, something that's keeping us from going directly in, that there's a way to move around, gently, ethically, appropriately to get that same information. Having said that, if the subconscious mind does not want it to be known, even the biggest hammer is not going to help. It's just not going to let go. And that's 100% for protection.
1: Do you believe that, like when it comes to the regressions with the ET, do you believe it's the ET blocking it so that it will not be experienced, thought of, and even where they're trying to block it, where there is no trauma. I just think sometimes they do it better than not. Or do you think it's our own subconscious that is shutting it off because it is not something we're ready for to see?
4: I think it's a little bit of both, actually, Connie. I think that, you know, again, our minds are quite capable of making certain that we're not continuously hurt. But if this is an ongoing process with ETs, having you not remember the experience allows them to, you know, step in at any time without that hesitation. I mean, people will always, you know, I shouldn't say always. That's a horrible generalization. People oftentimes will have an inkling. They'll have an idea. They'll see something. They'll see a flash from a mirror on a car, and something will trigger. So the memories aren't completely blocked. But I think that there's a process there that allows so much of it to be blocked that, you know, continued visitations are happen easily. And then, like you said, it's a traumatic experience. Our subconscious mind is going to protect us by, you know, saying, yeah, no, that didn't happen. That didn't happen. Don't worry about it. Okay, let's, you know, nothing to see here. So, and it's possible that ET is, you know, utilizing how our mind works in that way.
1: Yeah, I get it, man. Okay, let's see if we can grab a phone call really, really quickly. Roberto, east of the Rockies. Roberto, you've got like a minute from Orlando. Oh, we lost him already. Oh, okay. Whoops. Okay. Well, then we'll continue to talk on, and that's fine. Sorry to miss that. It's good anyway, because we're about to close out the show. Is there anything you want us to know before you go that maybe people don't know about your work or regressions in general?
4: Yeah, thank you for that opportunity, Connie. First and foremost, one of the things people need to understand is hypnosis is absolutely the most natural thing a person can do. We go in and out of, you know, different states all day long, many times a day. And we pass through what we would call that hypnotic state. There's special words for it when we go to sleep and when we wake up. So it's not a thing. It's not a belief. It's just a natural process that we as humans and our brains go through. And it's actually a very, very valuable part. It's where we learn. It's how we retain information. It's how we grow. So hypnosis allows us access to that. One of the things I would tell anybody that wanted to experience it is that you will have the most incredible relaxing time, because that's really what it is. It's profound relaxation and focused concentration, and that's it. You're 100% in control. I mean, if you wanted to open your eyes and say we're done, we are. But most people that come in here, they'll just continue to relax. So safe, fun, interesting. I love it. I've been doing it for a long time, and I love talking about it.
1: Doug Meacham. Hey, Doug, thanks. And we'll talk to you again. Okay. Thanks for coming in. Appreciate it.
4: Thank you, Connie.
1: GreshamHypnosisCenter.com. Thanking Doug. That was really good stuff. And before that, Brett Oldham. Great night. Yesterday, Mike Patterson, and incredible open lines with you guys, especially that last hour went, you know, or so went very well. Thanks, everybody. Thanks mostly for you guys listening. I appreciate it. If you enjoyed the show, let us know. Write in, talk, tell the world. This is great. We always love that. From the foothills of the Colorado Rockies, I want to thank our team. Big team, nice team. Julie Talbot, Bill May, Tommy Danheiser. That's Tommy D. Dan Galani, Stephanie Smith, Mike Cosio, Adam Thompson in tonight, Lex Lonehood, Sean Ledesour, Ali Fernandez, Tim Banal, Gina Salvati, Donner Walker in tonight, Miranda Morano, Sue Trikas, Rich Barra, Lisa Garr, Ryan Recker, Richard Sirrett, George Knapp, George Norrie, thanks so much and congratulations on that award too. That's excellent. Secret Door 25 with George on Monday night with George Norrie. Good stuff. All righty. Well, happy Mother's Day. And keep watching for that UFO disclosure. I don't think, you know, whatever. We can talk about that another time, but don't get your hopes up too much. That's just me. But until we meet again, you can find me at ConnieWillis.com and keep watching the night skies and continue with me to seek out the strange and uncover the unknown. For Coast to Coast AM, I'm Connie Willis.

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5: U.S.-Iran squabbles continue. I'm Chris DeMeo, Fox News. Fighting flares up again between the U.S. and Iran as Washington awaits an answer from Tehran on a peace proposal.
6: Now, all was calm today in the UAE after three different missile and drone attacks from Iran earlier this week and after U.S. destroyers came under attack in the Strait of Hormuz on two separate occasions. On the latter, Secretary of State Marco Rubio said U.S. forces launched a...
7: Only stupid countries don't shoot back when you're shot at, and we're not a stupid country.
6: And a senior British official telling our own Brett Baer the UK is getting in on the action, dispatching a Type 45 destroyer to the region. HMS Dragon has air defense capability but cannot launch land attack missiles like our destroyers fire those Tomahawk cruise missiles. And the French have sent their only aircraft carrier to the Red Sea after a recent transit through the Suez Canal.
5: That's Fox's Lucas Tomlinson. A Frontier Airlines plane struck and killed a person on the runway at Denver International Airport late Friday after the person climbed the airport's perimeter fence.
8: Frontier Flight 4345 was hurtling down the runway, taking off for Los Angeles, when they struck a person who had gotten out onto the runway. Here's radio traffic right after the collision.
9: We just hit somebody. We have an engine fire.
8: Smoke was reported in the cabin, and passengers were evacuated via slides as a precautionary measure. The Airbus A321 was carrying 224 passengers and seven crew members. Airport officials say they checked the fence line after the incident, finding it intact. The identity of the person, though, is still unknown. And the runway where the incident took place was shut down for a time so investigators could do their work. But according to airport officials, the accident scene has now been cleared and the runway is back open.
5: Fox's Max Gordon. 12 people sustained minor injuries. North Korea updating its constitution to require an automatic nuclear strike if Kim Jong-un is assassinated. The change reportedly comes after Iran's supreme leader was killed by an Israeli airstrike. 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
22: Skies are going to remain partly cloudy heading into your Sunday, with northwest winds increasing to around 10 to 20 miles per hour. This is going to keep our highs seasonable near 69 degrees before we really warm up for the start of the week. Highs on Monday will get to well above average, around 79, with partly cloudy skies. From the Killoland Live Doppler HD Storm Center, I'm meteorologist Jalen Borsen.
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0: Broadcasting live from the confines of an abandoned radio station in the secluded apartment building closet of high strangeness. From the foothills of the Colorado Rockies, and they are gorgeous. Full of Bigfoot, strange lights, all kinds of things like that. It's time now for full disclosure of the topics they told us were off limits. Hello there, I'm Connie Willis. This is Coast to Coast AM, and tonight, alien abductee. We like to say lifer. We'll explain that later. Hypnosis, regression, and the regression of Bob Gimlin from the Gimlin-Patterson film. Patterson-Gimlin film. Now I'm saying it every way. It all works. It's all good. Mother's Day weekend and great music for you too tonight. So turn off those lights. Join me for another interesting evening of conversation, much needed education, and a chance we might get a little closer to the truth of what lurks amongst us and what is beyond. I'm Connie Willis, and this is Coast to Coast AM.
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0: You are listening to Coast AM. Connie Willis back at you. Willis Weekend, how are you doing tonight? Saturday night, beautiful day in Colorado. I hope you had a wonderful day as well. It's so nice when the temperatures are wonderful and the sun's right on you. I don't know if you've ever been to Colorado, but the sun's on you and it feels good. And then as soon as the cloud comes over, drops 10 degrees right then and there. Or more, and then it goes right back up as soon as the cloud's gone. It's just very interesting, dry humor and weather as well here. Anyway, hope you guys are in for a great night tonight. I know that we're going to get some good music for you. We can do a little bit about the UFO stuff. We've got regression, hypnotherapy coming up later with the Patterson-Gimlin film of Bob Gimlin. We're going to see what Doug Meacham did with him and how well that went and all the other things that he does too, hypnotic-wise. And, of course, we have a good friend of mine, Brett Oldham, that is here. We share a lot of things in common here, and I'm happy that I met him along the way so that we could get together and learn a lot from each other. He's a well-known alien abductee. He has coined the phrase lifer. And the reason why is either usually for the most part, you're an abductee or a contactee. Contactee likes to be taken. An abductee does not. And a lifer says, hey, there's nothing I can do about it. And one way or the other, there's just nothing I can do about it. So I'm a lifer. And we are talking about people that are in what we call the hybridization project. Those of you that knew Bud Hopkins, his work, and Dr. David M. Jacobs, his work, well, you know what I'm talking about. Most of you all know that, being here on Coast to Coast AM. We've talked about all this for a long, long, long, long time. But he's gotten worldwide attention with everything that he's gone through. And he's written some really great books. Children of the Greys. In fact, I got them right here in front of me because if you get his books, you're going to enjoy the fact that you can look at the one from quite a long time ago. I'm not sure where to find the year on this, but that was Children of the Greys. And that's where you'll see this little child that looks half alien and half human. And here we go now, his latest book, a long time later, Children of the Greys, The Aftermath. He's got that same child grown up. He just did a wonderful job with the book and the book cover. And glad to call you friend, Brett. How are you? Welcome back once again to Coast AM. How are you?
1: I'm doing good. I appreciate you having me back, and also glad to call you friend.
0: Thanks. Well, we're lifers together. I'm so glad you coined that phrase because the other ones never worked. This isn't something I can't wait to have happen, or it's something that, you know, I despise to where I want to take my life, you know, because that's what the extremes are with people, right? So lifers is, you know, what can you do?
1: Yeah, that's one of the things that I try to get to people that's been taken multiple times, because if you happen to be one of these people that they prefer for whatever reasons, mostly DNA, then you're going to be a lifer. They're going to keep coming at you, coming to take you, use you. I mean, there's been many times that I've thought I'm going to reach a certain age where it's going to stop. You know, it's like, okay, you know, they've got to be done with me by now. And then, you know, you just finally accept that this is probably something that you'll go to the grave with, you know. Yeah. And I coined that like way back in the first book, which was 2013, because it was like to me like being a sentenced to a life in prison, you know, like you just got to accept it. And
0: that's right.
1: And that's one of the ways to deal with it is to accept it that and then to try to turn it into a positive. There are positives you can draw from it, you know, and a lot of what I do has helped other people that's had these experiences, and especially the people that's traumatized by it, which we all are to some degree, depending on what's been done to you and how many times you've been taken. And that was one of the reasons that I decided to write a second book, because I had so many people contacting me. I mean, I lost count, you know, it's triple digit numbers. And it was all these people that was saying, I've never told anybody this before. Or my husband would kill me if he knew, you know, I was telling you this and that type of thing like that. And they would start telling me they'd been holding this secret in their whole life. You know, like some people that, you know, I could relate because I did the same exact thing because it didn't even, well, you too, probably, you know, I mean, it was a thing that it's too taboo to talk about in public. And, you know, you're worried that they would, if you went to see a therapist, that they would start prescribing medication or maybe, you know, want to put you in some kind of rehab thing or something, you know, got this out of your system.
0: Talk about it, but you can't say that you are one of them.
1: Exactly. And so many people hold it in, you know, it's the suffering and silence thing, and you don't know who to turn to or who to talk to. And I kind of became a beacon for a lot of people like that because they just told me they would read a book and it's like, oh my God, you know, this is like, you're telling my story, you know, and this happened to me too. And there was, things like that. And they finally, like, I guess they felt comfortable with me. And so I kind of kept repeating a lot of the same things to people. And I was like, you know, I met some people whose experiences were so congruent with mine that it was like, it just defied the odds. I mean, just, it was stuff that's not the normal stuff that's talked about. And I wanted to be a voice for them. So I included like five different abductees that, and I say abductees, you know, I know they, people's experience are supposed to be the word, you know, but it's abduction. And
0: it is. And it nails it immediately. You know what we're talking about. It needs to be that strong. Yeah.
1: But, you know, I wanted to tell their story because, you know, they don't want to go public. You know, they have jobs that they were concerned about. And I also wanted people to know that, that basically, you know, what happened to me, like since I went public. And there's a lot of that in there, and it hasn't been a pretty story. I mean, when you get to a certain point of this and offer the kind of proof that I've offered, it gets dangerous, and it's gotten really dangerous with me.
0: Yeah, you did some things that nobody else has ever done and had the opportunity to be able to do it. And I guess, was it all documentary oriented to where it's like, hey, let's test him like this because we're doing a documentary? Or did some other people come to you and say, okay, we saw you in some documentaries. We understand who you are. We want to do some things ourselves, those tests. What are the different tests that you took along the way that show proof and evidence that some of these people have to have? Not that you were, I'm sure you were just also, I mean, it's just a hard thing to deal with, but you have to deal with it.
1: Well, I was hell bent on like, I got to prove this to everybody. When I first, you know, 13 years ago, when I went public, because, I had to be coaxed into the people that I told, to do a book. They're like, you have a lot of these memories. You have more than most people. And because, you know, I was in therapy when I had this revelation, you know, like I was having all kinds of anxiety issues and ended up in therapy. And that's when I had the breakthrough. You know, it was a long, long ordeal. And it was so taboo. I didn't even tell my therapist, you know, that I was starting to have these memories. But once the floodgates were open, and I tell people this all the time, it's like, if you think you've been abducted, but you're not 100% sure, I would kind of just leave that door closed. You know, if you're able to get through life and it's not affecting you, in any way, and you're just curious, you know, it's probably best just to leave it closed because when you open that door, you might not like what you find.
0: And, you know, it's funny, Brett, that you say that because when I was working with David Jacobs, and you know who he is, and he said at first, cause I was just interviewing him. I was just going to get him on an interview and I was making a tape so I can make a reel. And later that reel helped me to get on Coast, which was cool. But, I had talked to him and I asked him if he could do a regression with me. And he goes, no, we don't do that. Everybody wants a regression. We don't do that. Myself and Bud, what we did is we put together, this survey, and they said, you take this survey And from there, we'll decide if you have enough traits that we can, you know, that you have a high probability of being an abductee, then we will regress you. Well, I took that survey that he used to have, and it made sense. I went, oh my gosh. Oh my gosh. The pieces of the puzzle fit together. But this is what he said in relation to what you said. He said, are you sure you want to do this? He said, you're certainly capable of being, what we think. And, I will regress you. However, are you ready to open Pandora's box? He said, you'll never be able to close it again. So exactly what you said.
1: Have you found that to be true?
0: Oh yeah. Yeah.
1: Yeah.
0: Oh yeah. Immediately. I mean, just even the survey itself, you know, you find that to be the case. You know, the time I actually came out, so funny to say it that way, was here on Coast with me, you, I think we had Philip Kinsella here.
1: Yeah.
0: We had Paul Sinclair.
1: Yeah.
0: I think there was somebody else with, I can't remember now.
1: Yeah. I think that was it.
0: No. Okay. Okay.
1: Yeah. Yeah, but back to the proof thing, you know, so when I did the first book, I started with photographic evidence because I had these mysterious scars. There was a puncture mark, a big puncture mark, on the left side of by my rib cage under my left arm. And then I had a large scar across my lower spine and my lower back across my spine. And doctors had seen it before and they would say, oh, when did you have surgery? And that kind of thing. And I was like, never, you know. And anyway, that went on. And I ended up like, matter of fact, so many doctors had seen over the years. And in April of 2015, I was living in Nashville at the time and I was getting a physical and I decided, you know, this is a new doctor. It was a female doctor. She hasn't seen you. So I was like, I'm just going to show it to her. On my back, just the one on my back, you know, just, I'm just going to say, hey, you know, like, act like I didn't know anything about it and see what she said. And she was looking at it closely and everything. And she goes, well, you know, there's this disease out there that people can have. And there's just the cause of the scar easily or some random way or something. I didn't really understand what she was talking about, but she said, there's a special blood test that you can take. And I was given, you know, you give blood on these. On these physical stuff, I say, well, go ahead and take an extra vial then, you know, we'll see if I have that. So she says, yeah, great. You know, so they did. And when she called me to give my results and stuff, she kind of ignored that. And she was given all the other stuff with your blood tests and all that. And it's like, well, I go, wait a minute, you know, what about the special test that, I did for the scars? And she goes, no, you don't have that disease. And I says, well, what do you think? What's the deal? What's your opinion?

0: both of us. And they took the fetus. And it was really, really traumatic. In fact, one of the regressions that I did later, I revisited that because I felt guilty about that for years. I have felt it was just because she was with me, she had to go through that because it was really bad. And even when at the end of it, the next day, we woke up and there was some blood on the bed, and she went in the bathroom and, you know, she called out, you know, I'm bleeding, call the doctor. And we took her up. This was in Vegas, and we only lived about 15 minutes from the doctors, and he was examining her. He goes, got to take you over to Women's Hospital. It was on East Sahara. It's not there anymore, but small Women's Hospital. And I went there and I called my mom and her mom, and they both came, and I saw him. He said, we got to do you've had a miscarriage. And she said, no, I haven't had a miscarriage. You know, there was nothing but blood and no tissue. And he goes, he says, well, we're going to have to do a D&C, and, you know, where they scrape the womb and stuff. And so they went over to Women's Hospital, and they did that. And he come walking out, and I was in this waiting room, and I got up and I went over there and I said, is she okay? He goes, yeah, she's fine. He goes, and my mom was standing right behind me. I didn't know it at the time. I didn't really see her at the time, you know, but she came walking up behind me. And he says, you know, it's like the damnedest thing I've ever seen. And I'm like, what do you mean? He goes, I just examined her, you know, less than 2 weeks ago, and she had a perfectly normal pregnancy. And when there was nothing in the womb, it was like she was never been pregnant. It was already cleaned.
1: Wow.
0: And I remembered, you know, what happened, and I was completely mentally and physically drained from it. And I didn't say anything to her because I didn't know if she remembered it. And I remembered just accidentally turning to my mom, and I said, they took it. Like, because my mom didn't even know what was going on with me at the time.
1: Oh, she didn't. Okay.
0: No, and so she did soon after that. Because she asked me, what are you talking about? You know, and she kept crying.
1: Oh, well, you
0: and
1: blew the beans there a little bit.
0: That
1: there,
0: witness, I mean, she ended up, you know, we ended up like breaking up and stuff. And, but years, I lost contact with her. And years later, when the first book came out, I was asked to do, Monsters, I think it was called Monsters and Mysteries in America or something like that. It was some show that was, you know, dealt with paranormal stuff, and and they wanted something got brought up about that story, and they says, oh, do you think that she would come on and tell her part of it? And I was like, I don't think so, but I'll try to get a hold of her. And I got a hold of her through Facebook Messenger, found her on Facebook, and I asked her, and she said that she would. So they took me out to Vegas, flew us out to Vegas to film, because that's where it happened at. And they filmed us separately. They filmed my bit and stuff, and they talked to a couple of members of my family and stuff. And then they met with her separately. And then when they came back later after filming with her, they met up with me again. And I asked the producer, how did it go? And he said, her story matched yours 100% verbatim. You know, she remembers it exactly like you do. So, you know, that was pretty strong. You know, I mean, she went on TV a couple more times after that, you know, publicly telling the same story, you know. But the big thing that happened, besides all that, even though that's a lot, was, you know, I did a few episodes of Ancient Aliens, and they wanted me to do Prometheus Productions, who does that show. They wanted me to do a pilot for a show that was a concept that I was going to be basically what I do a lot of, and would meet with the other abductees, and we would hear their story, and I would counsel them basically. And they had like some guy that was going to be like the skeptic kind of guy. I don't remember what his name was, but anyway, so we filmed a pilot. We filmed for a week in Los Angeles, and they were going to run these tests on these people.
1: I want you to hold on, because we got to take a break, and I want to hear about

about the test and I want to hear about the show, because I don't want to have to cut that off. I'll just cut you off now, then you can tell us when we come back. Alien abductee Brett Oldham. You can find him at BrettOldham.com. Look up his story and get his books, Children of the Greys, and now recently Children of the Greys Aftermath. And that is Brett with one T, so it's B-R-E-T, and then it's Oldham, O-L-D-H-A-M, Oldham. Alrighty, so stay with us. More to come. It's Connie Willis on Coast to Coast AM.

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10: Temperatures are going to stay seasonable for your Sunday as highs get to near 69 with mostly sunny skies and northwest winds at 10 to 20 miles per hour. Heading into Monday, we will get a big warm-up as highs jump to 79 degrees. Skies will be partly cloudy before more sunshine and gusty winds return Tuesday. From the Keloland Live Doppler HD Storm Center, I'm meteorologist Jalen Borson.
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0: 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Now, here's your guest host, Connie Willis.
1: The Tucker Band. You knew that. Can't you see? It's Coast to Coast AM. Connie Willis here. 1973, that's the year. Can't you see? You know that one. You'll keep singing that one tonight. Written after a breakup with that unmistakable flute intro that we all love. Coy Caldwell, he actually recorded the guitar and flute parts in a single take. Gives it that nice, raw, emotional feel, right? But yeah, one take, that was it. One take. Those are the best. So hope you're enjoying the evening here. And I wanted to tell you a story. Tonight's Powerball. It was at, I can't remember now, 47 million, but now no one won. So it's at 57 million for Monday night. And that's one of, you know, this is where a lot of you think, what if, right? What if it was me? And well, that's exactly why I created my Win Any Lottery course. And I got the book, but now it's like, let me just do the course. It includes the book, so you're set there. But a lot of people just kind of grab numbers. They do quick picks, birthdays, anniversaries, whatever pops into their head. But what I teach you is how to slow down, tune in, and work with your own intuition and your subconscious mind when you choose your numbers, right? Just, hey, Lynn Buchanan, one of our psychic spies, taught me the method years ago and said, go ahead, Connie, do what you want with it. So I made an ebook and now I've got the course out. And you guys, it's been doing very, very well. I have to tell you that some of you have already contacted me saying that you're winning. Some are winning hundreds. Some have told me that you've won several thousand. A lot of you have definitely said that the course has already paid for itself. And I get it. It works. And when you do it yourself, you're going to realize, hey, I can maybe win the jackpot. So I hope if you do, you let me know, okay? I'd love to know. So it's fun. It's easy to follow, and it's really quick, the courses, so you can start to play for, you know, tomorrow night's. I don't think we have a Sunday night anything, but if you are into the numbered lotteries, this is for you. So go to ConnieWillis.com. You can look for the Win Any Lottery course. You'll see it kind of about halfway down. And get it. And let's, let me know if something happens, okay? Tonight might be a good night to start. More to come here. Stay with me. Connie Willis on Coast to Coast AM.
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0: Coast to Coast AM, Connie Willis here, back at you this weekend. Quick reminder before we get going, Mother's Day is tomorrow, and sometimes the simplest message is the first, is the one that means the most. Make sure you call her or go by or take her somewhere or buy her something or whatever you get a chance to do. And if she's no longer with you, say something, because I'm absolutely sure from above she can hear you. No question about it. Mother's Day. That's tomorrow. Don't forget. Okay. Trust me. Don't forget that one. Brett Oldham is with us tonight, recognized on more alien abductee documentaries and TV shows more than anybody. He's got, his original book that he wrote was Children of the Greys. And now he has his second one, the sequel to Children of the Greys Aftermath. Brett, why, when I first met you, you had said, I'm not doing interviews anymore. I'm not doing anything else. I'm done with it. I'm sick of it. And it was great to meet you at the time. But then you ended up doing an interview with me on Coast, and we did, something else called the Taken Talks, which was a blast to do. And then we did it here on Coast as well. And, then you wrote a book. I'm like, well, I can't believe he's got a book going on. This is great. And you did a wonderful job with it. You just, and especially, as you know, the cover is amazing, to go from the child to the grown up of, you tell us.
1: Yeah. Before we do that, I want to tell you two important things. Happy Mother's Day to everybody out there, and including the pet mommies, because I'm a big animal activist, and I know how important fur babies are too. So, I want to finish with before we move on to that, but I will get to that book cover and reason where it came from. But okay. I was filming a pilot, and they were running these tests that they were going to run on all these people that we, the other abductees, that was going to be on the show. And of course, they asked me to do it, to be the first one. And I was like, sure, I can't ask other people to come on the show and go through this, all these tests and stuff, if I'm not willing to do it myself. So of course I'll do it. And so one of the first things they did, was a polygraph test. And so this was filmed, I didn't just go some random office and, take this. And there was a complete film crew there. And you know how big those, there's 8-10 people there.
0: Yeah.
1: I had 3 cameras on me, and they brought in a guy named Joseph Paolia. He was a former Secret Service agent, presidential detail. So very, very big credentials to do this. And so I did that and passed. And then the same week, they asked me to do what was called a QEEG brain scan, which I didn't even know what it was. And, they could explain to me what's going on. And basically, they wire you up with all these electrode things on your head. And this particular brain scan, it measures the electrical activity in your brain. And when they ask you a question, certain parts of your brain, the lobes of your brain that's dealing with that, they call it like storytelling section with the creative part or something. Like if you're making something up, that lobe of your brain would light up and it triggers the electrodes and they measure all this stuff. Or if you're telling the truth, then that part of your brain that accesses memory will light up. And so it's a level above a polygraph. People say, oh, there's people who can fake a polygraph. Maybe they can. I don't know. But this, there's no faking, So they brought in a guy for that. It was a neuroscientist named Dr. Dario Nardi. He's a PhD. He's written books on, he's the founder of UCLA Human Complex System degree program. So this guy's another big time credentials, top notch professional. And he was very nice to work with. He told me what was going to happen. And, we did some kind of memory cognitive tests before we did the brain scan. And then they started asking me questions that they knew that related to my case, things that I had talked about publicly. And the test results came back from that, showing that everything that I was answering came from the section of my brain that accessed memory, meaning I was telling the truth. And not only that, he told me that the section that deals with the emotion was attached to it. So the truth that I was telling also brought up emotional reactions because, of course, a lot of this stuff's traumatic. So that was really very strong evidence, you know, just in that 1 week. And it was all televised. I mean, I did all this with cameras in my face and a bunch of people looking at me. And about a year later, that show, by the way, this is with the beginning of when I almost got too much evidence, because that's when they started shutting me down in Hollywood, and I had other stuff planned, and that show had two networks going to pick it up, got dropped, that nobody would tell me why. Even the producers that were working on it, you know, Erin Ryder, who's been on a lot of shows herself, she was one of the producers, and I called her up and she's like, I don't know what happened. They just cut it. You know, I was scheduled already to start filming for the next episode, all that stuff. And that happened to me too with the Unexplained show with William Shatner. I had a plane ticket bought, the whole nine yards. They dropped it, you know, so they've cut me off. Because the second time they wanted me to come back a year later to come back and film another episode called The Taken with Ancient Aliens. You can still find it. It's episode 9 of season 13. And in that, they asked me once again, we want you to take another brain scan. And I said, well, you already got footage from me. Why don't you just use that, you know? And they're like, no, we want to do another one. And I thought, well, that's weird, you know, but okay, you know, I'll do it. So they did get Dr. Nardi again to do it. And this time, Nick Pope asked me the questions. And you know, once again, I passed the brain scan. You know, like he said the same exact, they asked me different questions this time. Same exact results. Accessing memory, emotion attached to it. And they aired that. They aired that on the episode. You can see a little bit of that on the episode, because I went down to Pasadena and did a big conference down there for them, and they showed part of that, and they also showed this part where I was doing the brain scan. And after that, things got really, really amped up at the danger level for me, to the point that it became not worth it, because they were pulling in my driveway in their black SUVs and basically threatening my life. And
0: who's they that was doing that? Who's they?
1: I'm not going to say, but you can figure it out. You know, it's
0: the
1: people that aren't.
0: Did you ever see their faces or anything?
1: Yeah. But normal? Yeah. Yeah. That wasn't men in black. No, it was middle-aged guys. And happened twice. And I kind of took it, you know, I had already went through all kinds of stuff with, during the course of all this. And I go over in more detail, about, you know, all the things that had happened to me, by going public, you know, and this was just sort of an accumulation of it, but this was the thing. I mean, you know, my computer's been hacked like twice already, where they've tried to do complete downloads of my computer, even though I've got security and stuff on it. And, you know, my phone's been tapped. Back in 89, I was friends with John Lear in Vegas. And this is when the Bob Lazar thing, broke, when George Knapp, you know, broke all that. And, I was at John's house a lot, and, you know, his phones were tapped and my phones were tapped, you know, and they were watching me. That was way, way before I went public. And, you know, my house has been broken into twice. And, you know, one time, and maybe we can get into it later, you know, I had some remarkable evidence on some sheets that I had, and, you know, they broke in for that reason, to get that, to tamper with it. And, you know, I've been spied on, you know, there's been trucks in front of my, there was a UPS, the size of a UPS truck. I was on the end of a cul-de-sac in Tennessee, and, that house had been broken into once, nothing touched. They were just trying to look at my stuff. Nothing was stolen. I saw this, I thought it was a UPS truck, but it had no license plates, and I had to leave somewhere, and I didn't feel comfortable. You know, I was like, this thing's parked there for a long time, you know, and it was angled really weird. And it was kind of just in front of my house at the end of the cul-de-sac. And there was just a field on the other side. And was like, I don't know what this guy's doing. And I pull over there right beside it. And the strangest looking man was in there. And he had these big yellow goggles on. Like, I don't know what, you know, I'm like, what? And he never, you know, if somebody pulls beside your car, beside your vehicle, you kind of look over like, hey, you know, what do you want? You know, and I pulled right beside, and I was just in a regular car, and this guy doesn't move. He's like a mannequin, you know? And I'm like, okay, I thought at first maybe he was eating lunch or something. Like, he doesn't move, you know, like he just keeps staring straight ahead at this field. And I sat there for a few minutes, you know, thinking, hey, does he not know I'm here? You know, and he just ignores me the whole time. And then I realized, like, there's no markings on this truck. You know, it looked like a UPS truck or van or whatever you want to call them. And, he's dressed, not in a UPS uniform. And he just looked super strange. And those big yellow goggle things he was wearing, I don't know what that was all about. And so obviously to me, they were spying on me. And, there's just been a bunch of stuff like that, you know, and aside from all the verbal attacks that happens when you go public with this stuff and people telling me I'm going to hell and that I'm, you know, I'm dealing with demons and I just, I don't know. I mean, it's a long story and, you know, too long for this. And that's one of the reasons that I wrote about all that stuff,
0: but you write about it. Exactly. Yeah.
1: But the book covers, you know, it's funny. I'm glad you noticed that because there's a lot of people who haven't caught that did read the first book and they haven't really put that together that's the same little girl.
0: Maybe they didn't have the first book.
1: It's like, I don't know, you know, because there's just been a handful of people that said that to me. But I did that on purpose because the first book, I knew if I ever wrote about the story, you know, with that, when I first met her, which is in the first book, you know, I was like, I've got to put, she just made such like an indelible mark on my psyche. You know, I was like, I gotta put this picture of her. And my brother, Jeffrey Oldham, is a fantastic award winning artist in Las Vegas. And, he's won all kinds of awards and stuff. And I tried to describe it to him. He's the one that he's responsible for that one.
0: And, that's beautiful.
1: You know, I just described, I said, you know, I know this is going to be kind of weird because this, but I want to get, try to disclose, you know, so he did that. And there has been so many people across the world that tell me that they just can't stop staring at her. And they've also people that have seen hybrids that, you know, they were told was their child that look very similar to her. And so, I always, you know, I did it for her because I never got to see her again. Like they had introduced me to her and
0: yeah,
1: I had
0: can you tell that story so people know what?
1: Yeah.
0: What
1: it was weird because you usually just hear about the mothers, you know, being introduced, but it was one of the weirdest times because most of the time when I've had these experiences, the craft is very well lit and it's sort of a light that, it's bright, but it doesn't like hurt your eyes kind of thing. It's different than our light. And, at this time, like I was escorted into this area of, I assume a craft and it was kind of dark and there was just like these little round lights streaming down the wall in sequence. And, I was like, I don't know what's going on here. You know, I was a little alarmed, cause you never know what you're in for. And being that it was dark, I was pretty nervous and it was just the two of the small grays that was taking me down there, you know, doing their job. And I was instructed to stay. And there was the room was kind of sloped a little bit. And there was a doorway and there was, I could see the light coming out of the doorway, but the light wasn't entering I was about, I don't know, like 50 feet away from it, but the light wasn't filtering into the room where I was standing. And I remember thinking like, how are they doing that? You know, how they're controlling light. They're literally controlling light. Like if we open a door and into a lighted room and open a door into a dark room, that light starts like, you know, the dark room gets brighter, you know, it filters into mm-hmm. the other room. Not here. And so I'm just standing there. The other two little grays left, and I'm just standing there. I'm like, I don't know what to do. I don't know what's going on. And then, I see these figures coming out of the doorway from the lighted room. And it turns out to be a little girl, who's the girl on the cover, and also an adult hybrid gray. And that was, she introduced me, and that was basically how it all started with her. And we had some interaction.
0: And they asked you to touch her, right?
1: Yes. Yeah, they wanted me to touch her and interact with her and talk to her. And she wasn't afraid. And, you know, and when they start taking her away, I felt like they're showing me her because it's my child, or, you know, part me. And I said, wait, I don't even know your name. I don't know her name. And she just kept walking. Like, you know, I kind of felt that maternal instinct, you know, fatherly instinct kind of thing, you know, and it bothered me years. And then, I hear the music, so we probably got to go, but I'll tell you when we come back.
0: Tell us when we come back. You're not supposed to tell the secret of the music. Come on, Brett. No, BrettOldham.com is where you can find Brett and check out his books, Children of the Grays. Connie Willis here. More to come. Stay with us, Coast to Coast AM.

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5: Passengers begin deboarding. I'm Deborah Valentine, Fox News. The first group of passengers aboard a hantavirus-stricken cruise ship, which has docked off the coast of Spain, have begun departing the ship following examinations. Fox's Chanley Painter has the latest.
6: The hantavirus-plagued MV Hondius has arrived in the Canary Islands. The World Health Organization is reassuring people on the Spanish island that there is no risk to the public. There are currently some 140 passengers and crew on board the ship, where three people died earlier. They will now disembark in groups by nationality, then go straight to the airport for flights to their home country. 17 Americans on the ship will be flown to Nebraska, where they'll be monitored by a CDC team.
5: Three passengers died from the virus. 30 to 40 people who left the cruise ship April 24th from 12 countries are now being monitored. Six of those persons are in the U.S. Tensions remain high in the Strait of Hormuz as allies send support to the region. Fox's Alex Hogan has details from the White House.
7: U.S. Central Command says American forces have redirected 58 commercial vessels and disabled four since April 13th. CENTCOM also releasing footage of the U.S. military striking and disabling two Iranian oil tankers trying to breach the American blockade. One senior British official tells Fox the HMS Dragon Type 45 destroyer now is in the Gulf to protect ships in the waterway. The U.K.'s Ministry of Defense today explains that the ship will support efforts to clear mines and again protect ships. Britain and France have talked about this multinational coalition that they're going to try to create to protect ships in the waterway after the conflict wraps up.
5: Iran claims it's in no hurry to consider the latest U.S. peace proposal and has no deadline for responding to it. 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
10: That heat's going to be out there for one more day.
11: Temperatures being 30 degrees above average.
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5: Are we alone in the universe? President Trump says you can decide for yourself with newly declassified government documents about unexplained sightings. Fox's Jared Halpern has more from the White House.
12: The Pentagon began releasing previously classified files about UFOs, or as the government calls them, unidentified aerial phenomena. The batch of records includes photographs of strange-looking lights and flying objects appearing to defy the understandings of physics. Records also include testimony from military aviators and transcripts of Apollo 17 astronauts discussing odd sightings. President Trump says the declassification is an effort for complete and maximum transparency, adding people can decide for themselves what the hell is going on. At the White House, Jared Halpern, Fox News.
5: Directors of the Minnesota nonprofit We Push for Peace allegedly used $6.5 million of charitable monies to fund a lavish lifestyle. The allegations are contained in a civil lawsuit announced by the state's attorney general, Keith Ellison, Friday. There's been no response to the lawsuit from the nonprofit's former directors. Today's a day to cheer on the woman who brought you into the world. Fox's Kristen Goodwin breaks down the history of Mother's Day.
13: Celebrations paying tribute to maternal figures can be traced back to the ancient Greeks, but it wasn't until 1908 that the idea spread in the U.S. It all started after activist Anna Jarvis sent hundreds of carnations to her late mother's West Virginia church to celebrate her life and legacy. In 1914, President Woodrow Wilson declared the second Sunday in May as a public expression of our love and reverence for the mothers of our country. And while you can't put a price tag on love, it seems Americans are rolling out the red carpet to show mom how much she matters. The National Retail Federation revealing Mother's Day spending this year is expected to hit a record $38 billion. Kristen Goodwin, Fox News.
5: I'm Deborah Valentine. This is Fox News.
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17: The quiet weather is going to continue this evening and into tonight with partly cloudy skies and northwest winds calming down to around 5 to 10 miles per hour. Our temperatures will drop to a low of 37 before climbing to a seasonable high of 69 for tomorrow. It is going to be pleasant as skies become mostly sunny. From the Killaland Live Doppler HD Storm Center, I'm meteorologist Jalen Borison.
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18: Now, from the middle of the road, but never in the middle of the pack, this is America's News Hour with Bill Bernadoni.
19: Welcome, thank you, Jonathan, to America's News Hour. I'm your host, Bill Bernadoni. Today, I know last week I said I was going to bring it back to Iran, but gas prices just drove me up a wall this week. And so we're going to talk about affordability. $5 a gallon in my hometown of Ottawa, Illinois. $5 a gallon, everybody. It's just absolutely astronomical. And so we're going to have two conversations today with two experts. The first, Ryan Bourne of the Cato Institute, editor of the new Handbook on Affordability. His argument is that government policy is itself at the root of much of the pain, that the fix requires removing barriers to supply and not adding new programs. And then we're going to talk to Dan Veroni, an economic strategist and author of Rethinking Economic Growth. And he is mostly aligned with Ryan in his conversation, but he comes at it from the perspective of small business and talks about the importance of small business in this overall conversation. So we're going to get started with Ryan Bourne from the Cato Institute, the chair for public understanding of economics at Cato, and he's an author as well. You can check out his stuff at cato.org. Ryan Bourne, welcome to America's NewsHour. Welcome back. Thanks for coming back. I really appreciate it. Talk about affordability today.
20: Great to be with you, Bill.
19: So let's start with the 30,000-foot view here. Your handbook, which I outlined in the introduction, spans a number of different sectors: housing, energy, food, healthcare, so on and so forth. Is there a single unifying diagnosis here at what's causing this affordability crisis? Is there a common thread, or are all the threads dependent on the different sectors?
20: No, there's very much a common thread. The common thread is that over the last 6 years, we've lived through the highest inflation since the 1980s. And as a result of that, on average, prices have gone up anywhere between 25 and 30% for most products and important goods and services that people buy. And so then the question becomes, well, what drove that inflation that we've just lived through? And, you know, politicians like talking about greedflation or supply shocks or all of these other things. And there were certainly things going on with the pandemic and the Ukraine war that drove particular prices up at various times and perhaps raised inflation for certain years. But if you look across the period as a whole, the only thing that really explains this is really excessive monetary and fiscal stimulus from Washington, by which I mean too much money creation was allowed at the same time as Congress was borrowing too much. That's the primary reason that all prices across the economy are much higher than we'd have expected them to be. And that's what's really driving the anxiety and difficulties that families are facing.
19: So in the introduction, you note that consumer prices have climbed, as you said, 24% in 5 years, and that interest rates on mortgages, car loans, credit cards all rose sharply on top of that. How much of that is traceable to specific policy decisions, and how much of that is simply the global economy being disrupted? So I'd just like you to expand a little bit more, if you could.
20: Yeah, no, certainly. Look, in particular years when you had like the initial oil price shock during the Ukraine war, that drove up inflation higher than it would have otherwise be. You know, maybe 1 percentage point, 2 percentage points during that period. But, you know, inflation topped out at 9% in 2022, just over 9%. You can't explain that through things that were going on in oil markets alone. To put it into context, people are talking about the gas price now as a result of what's happening in the Iran war. Well, in the very worst case scenario where the Strait of Hormuz was closed for 3 to 6 months, we might expect inflation this year to go up to between 4 and 5%. So this was going up to 9% back in 2022. And so what was driving that was excessive money creation and borrowing from Congress, which was driving total spending across the economy way higher than previous trends. And of course, more demand pressure you get in the economy can only produce so much. So you pump up demand like that, you're going to drive up prices, not just goods and services prices, but asset prices too. And so the combined effect of that was to drive up the rate of inflation at the same time as we saw an increase in borrowing costs. So feeding through into credit card costs, mortgage costs, and all the other costs of borrowing money that ordinary families face.
19: So the original sin here is loose monetary policy, basically.
20: Yeah, the Fed has the responsibility for trying to keep inflation at 2%. The Fed is supposed to look at what Congress is doing and adjust its policy rate to try and hit that 2% target. And, you know, you look at the period from the start of the pandemic to mid-2021, the Fed allowed the creation of $6 trillion new dollars in the economy. A huge increase in the money supply. Well, you know, a huge increase in the money supply when you a period where you're not actually able to produce more goods and services because you've got intermittent lockdowns, you've got a bunch of teething problems as the economy adjusts to the pandemic. The combination of those two things was just asking for high inflation.
19: on top of the economy adjusting to the evolving economy as well, on top of the inflation, on top of everything happening overseas, you have AI's impact on it as well, which is kind of changing and evolving the economy over time. That I would imagine that has a part to play in this too, doesn't it?
20: Well, of course, you know, AI is creating a whole lot of new demand, especially for data centers and things like that. So certain costs, like energy costs in certain places, are being pushed up in part through that extra investment and extra demand as well. So, yeah, I mean, the underlying U.S. economy still had strong demand pressures, and you add a load of federal stimulus, both monetary and fiscal, on top of that. It's little surprise to me that we've seen inflation vastly exceed the target for a long time now.
19: Is Congress doing anything to address affordability in even in a way that that you guys at Cato might not agree with? Are they attempting to do anything to address it, or are they just doing what they like to do and sit on their hands and do nothing?
20: No, they're talking about affordability a lot, to be fair to them. Unfortunately, most of the ideas that are being advocated are economically misguided. They seem to be a combination of attempts to control prices, to have government dictate what prices should be and hold them down, to subsidize your way out of the problem, or to institute new regulatory mandates, such as partially banning institutional investors from buying single-family homes and things.
19: Coming from a Republican administration, it's honestly... It should be surprising, but it's not. It really isn't surprising. The fact that these types of policies are coming from a Republican administration, it just sickens me.
20: Well, you've got the Federal Reserve responsible for inflation, of course, so they can't really do much about that.
19: Yeah, no, of course not. Yeah.
20: So what they're doing is they're scrambling around in individual sectors and looking at prices that families really care about, your groceries, energy, housing. And there are things that could be done to reduce price pressure in those sectors. But a lot of the things that need to be done are actually liberating the supply side of the economy to produce more of goods and services. And that takes a bit of time. So what are they doing instead? Well, they're proposing we can promise that this price will be lower because we'll dictate it. We'll throw a bunch of money into your hands so that you can reduce your out-of-pocket cost, but actually drive up the market price because you're expanding demand even further. Or they're doing things that really just shift costs from some customers to other customers or to taxpayers. The problem with all of that, of course, is that almost everyone is struggling at the moment as a result of prices having gone up across the board. So, you know, changing something from a childcare bill, say, to a tax bill doesn't really improve a family's financial well-being on average across the economy. Of course, it's good for some families, but everybody is struggling. And so just transferring the cost from some to others is not a way out of this.
19: Ryan Bourne with the Cato Institute. Let's take a quick timeout. We'll be back and spend a few more minutes with Ryan. You're listening to America's News Hour. I'm Bill Bernadone, back with more after this.
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7: Welcome back to America's News Hour. My name is Bill Doney. Spending a few more minutes with Ryan Bourne of the Cato Institute. He is the Chair for Public Understanding of Economics at the Cato Institute, and is the editor of the new handbook we've been talking about on affordability. So, Ryan, what led to you putting this together? As you said, Washington has been talking a lot about affordability a lot recently. Was it that? Was it the prices going up, or has this been something you guys have been working on for quite a while?
8: I've been worried about this issue for a long time. I wrote a book called The War on Prices, and I was worried that the inflation that we've lived through was going to live to a reemergence of lots of bad economic ideas like price controls. And lo and behold, as this affordability debate has taken off, a lot of those ideas are now becoming more mainstream across both parties. You know, you've got Donald Trump advocating for a 10% cap on credit card interest rates. You've got Elizabeth Warren wanting an anti-price gouging regulation for the whole economy. So what I wanted to do was say, look, I understand that you're under a lot of pressure. There's a lot of people struggling. It's a midterm election year. You're going to do something on affordability. If you're going to do something, I prefer that you do something that was actually good economics and improve the efficiency of the economy while trying to lower prices rather than reach for all these populist solutions. So what we're really trying to present in this handbook are ways in which politicians could either expand supply to lower prices or expand the number of cheaper options available to consumers in ways that, you know, wouldn't harm the economy more broadly. So that was the exam question that I kind of set our Cato scholars. And that's what we're trying to achieve, you know, trying to put forward a positive agenda that would help achieve the objective of improving affordability without all of the downsides.
7: I'd like to get to healthcare and childcare, which are two areas I know are big for families, and big for me, in the situation that we're going through right now. I know the handbook argues, and Cato in general has argued for deregulation, removing certain barriers, certain certificate needs, staff to child ratios, so on and so forth. Critics will say, and some parents will say, that those regulations protect people from harm. How do you make the case to a listener, to someone listening to this right now, that says that loosening those rules makes their life more how do you make the case to a listener that loosening those rules makes their life more affordable without making it less safe?
8: Would you send your kid to any childcare center that you thought wasn't safe?
7: I'm a parent. Not.
8: Most parents wouldn't. And actually, there's many countries in the world, I think Sweden is the primary example, that don't have any government mandated ratios, staff to child ratios for things like childcare at all. But yet they're perfectly well functioning childcare markets, because what you get in a free market economy is you get institutions develop that enable people to register what they actually do within their centers,

0: relatively flexible hours, and they can drop off their kids and pick them up in line with their own time needs and provide them with a safe environment. And unfortunately, many of the regulations kind of shape centres to providing a certain type of care that is often very, very ill-suited to ordinary people and ordinary
1: Absolutely,
0: families.
1: 1,000% agree. Because having lived all over the country with kids, that is exactly right. All of these different centers, child care centers, speaking on child care specifically, are designed specifically in mind. And the smaller ones that at least that my wife and I were interested in were basically non-existent because of all of the massive, massive regulation that was put on by not just the federal government, but from local and state as well, even in a fairly Republican state that I used to live in. So yeah, I could not possibly agree more. Go ahead.
0: I mean, just to be very specific for a minute, a lot of places zone against home-based daycare, and home-based daycare is often, mm-hmm. Much more suitable for a lot of people, much more convenient. We restrict in many ways the supply of all pairs. So live-in nannies, a lot of households, that's a relatively cost-efficient way of providing childcare. So there's all sorts of things across the board we could do to make childcare cheaper.
1: Last thing, I want to specifically get into healthcare because this is the one that personally, selfishly, is most impacting me right now, is the cost of healthcare, which is just absolutely, positively astronomical. I'm paying more in healthcare costs for my insurance and then paying the deductible on top of it in a payment plan. I'm paying more in insurance costs and cost of the hospital than I am in what I'm paying for my house right now. And it's not really particularly close. And I know that's the case for a lot of people. What can the administration do? What can Congress do? What can states do? And what just can people do about the cost of healthcare right now? Because it is just absolutely astronomical.
0: Well, often people suggest just providing more government subsidies, but subsidies are a big part of the problem. Right. They increase demand for the services, help drive up the prices. And more importantly, they make individual consumers less sensitive to price changes. And so we've got a lot of big third party payment problem in the United States, and more subsidies would exacerbate. What could they do? Well, we say in the handbook that we could remove there's existing federal and state regulatory barriers to quality, affordable health insurance. In 2018, President Trump actually removed restrictions the Obama administration had put on the market. Trump basically interpreted the Obamacare law as allowing insurers to provide short-term health insurance, called short-term health insurance, but was actually really selling longer-term health insurance. And that was upheld by the courts, and that actually delivered much, much lower price premiums with a broader range choice of doctors and hospitals. So, that's one thing on the insurance side. But more than that, we have to open up the supply of healthcare. We've got a lot of regulatory barriers that drive up costs unnecessarily. Clinician licensing in different states, and a lot of states still not recognizing clinicians with different licenses when people move from other states. We should let different clinicians practice to the full extent of their training instead of limiting them in quite arbitrary ways often. We could remove a lot of prescription requirements to make out-of-pocket costs for drugs cheaper.
1: Ryan Bourne with the Cato Institute. He is the chair for public understanding of economics. Ryan, thanks for the time. We appreciate it.
0: Thanks, Bill.
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2: 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They say 86. Assassinate 47, the president? Do you think they would just blow that off, America? Do you think they would just ignore that? No, I don't think so.
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3: Curious species. We can't wait to build craft that take us out into the universe to explore. So who's to say there aren't other species out there that feel the same level of curiosity that have come here to look around? And I think the Earth, it's teeming with life. We are so interesting. I have this theory, George. I think all intelligent life is interesting to all other intelligent life. And for me, that's all I need to know to understand why we're being visited.
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5: In the mid-1970s, Fleetwood Mac seemed to have hit the end of its road. On the advice of their producer, they decided to take a chance on two little-known musicians, Lindsey Buckingham and Stevie Nicks. Christine McVie tells us about Over My Head, the first hit off the new lineup's debut album.
6: That was written about a guy who shall not be named because he's quite well-known. 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
9: Partly cloudy skies are going to keep sticking around for this evening and into the overnight hours. Temperatures will cool off to a low of 37, with northwest winds becoming lighter around 5 to 10 miles per hour. Heading into tomorrow, there will be plenty of sunshine, and it is going to be another seasonable day as highs get to near 69. From the Killaland Live Doppler HD Storm Center, I'm meteorologist Jalen Borson.
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11: Welcome back to America's News Hour, the back half of the show today, and we're going to be joined by Dan Veroni, an economic strategist and founder of Potomac Core Consulting and the author of Rethinking Economic Growth. He spent 23 years in the National Association of Manufacturers and 21 as an elected official. And very excited to have him join the program today. Dan Veroni, welcome to America's News Hour. Thanks so much for the time. How are you, sir?
12: I am doing well, and thank you very much for including me in America's News Hour. Looking forward to the conversation.
11: So I want to start with your book, Rethinking Economic Growth. Kind of lay out the argument that you make there to kind of start this conversation, a conversation we're having throughout the entirety of the show today on affordability and what this book has to do with not only growing business and growing small businesses and helping small businesses grow, but in regards to this conversation about affordability.
12: Sure. So the U.S. economy is a complex, interesting economy in that we must grow. And the way to grow is to have a very strong business environment. And in my studies, I looked to see what the drivers were of growth in the U.S. economy. And here's what I came away with. I came away with small business. So 2 of 3 private sector jobs are created by small business. 99.9% of the companies in this country are small businesses. On average, they employ 8% or fewer people. Half the workforce is in small business. 45% of the economy is small business. So if you're looking to get consistent 3% growth or better in the U.S. economy, small business is really the answer. And it's really the answer because it's a critical driver of growth. So this morning, the ADP private sector jobs report came out. They reported 109,000 new jobs. And lo and behold, two-thirds of those jobs created came from small business. When small business is doing well, the overall economy is doing well. The economy is challenged right now because small business is challenged.
11: But with an administration that attempts to portray itself, and with a Republican Congress and a Republican Senate and a slight majority Republican state legislatures across the country, and a slight majority in the governor's offices as well, the Republican Party, as a former Republican political consultant, has claimed for decades to be the party of small business. And yet, as you said, small business is struggling and has been struggling. What's the case for that? And why isn't the Republicans that are in charge right now, why aren't they doing anything about it?
12: Well, they have, and the president has, with the Big Beautiful Bill, which is now the Big Beautiful Law. There's 100% expensing for plants and equipment. There are efforts to streamline regulations within the Big Beautiful Bill, Big Beautiful Law. I think those are significant contributions to small businesses. The challenge that small business has right now, and I'm going to be really, really blunt, it really comes down to a few different things, right? So it comes down to challenges of regulatory compliance and permitting. I want you to think that a 20-person manufacturing company has to face the same reporting burden as a Fortune 500 company. Same safety,
11: absurd.
12: Environmental standard. They just need simpler paperwork. So from my perspective, I think the next wave of effort for the administration and for the president in the form of an executive order would be to have a tiered compliance where that a 20-person manufacturing company has simpler paperwork, that a small company should have fast-track permitting, and they should get expedited review within 30 to 60 days. They ought to have things like one-stop approval. I think from my perspective, there are next step or next level things the administration can do along those lines. And the other thing that I'll share with you is this access to affordable capital. So when you look at interest rates right now, if you're a small business, you're paying 8 to 9% for a loan. So even though you've got 100% expensing for plants and equipment, and on average, again, I said these companies employ 8 or fewer employees, you don't have the kind of cash to be able to fund a loan at 8 or 9%. So when the president talks about his disgust with the Federal Reserve and the Federal Reserve chair saying interest rates need to be lower, I think that's absolutely correct. So right now, the discount rate is at 3.5% to 3.75%. It clearly needs to be at least a point lower than that, probably at 2 to 2.5%, rather 2.5 to 2.75% at least. I think with lower interest rates, I think it makes things a lot more affordable. So from my perspective, I think next steps for this administration are tiered compliance and permitting for small businesses and access to affordable capital. And now that I said that, another point that I want to make is that I think the Small Business Administration is important and it needs to stay in place. I think they are significant advocates for small businesses, but I don't think they need to be in the business of loans. I think that government shouldn't replace lenders. They should make it easier for good lenders to get capital into small businesses.
11: What about the, and I've heard this argument on both sides of the aisle, from Republicans and Democrats, to further expand the SBA and maybe adjust it from not giving out as many loans, even though I know I haven't taken an SBA loan, but I know many friends and colleagues who are entrepreneurs like myself who have, and they have been wildly, wildly successful. So why not expand it even further and not give government money, so to speak, but expand the SBA to help entrepreneurs and to help small businesses can continue to grow? Because from where I sit, and again, having not taken an SBA loan, but knowing many, many, many people that have, those have been wildly, wildly successful.
12: So what I will tell you is that in my book interviews and research, I interviewed 36 small business owners.
11: Mm-hmm. We were going to get to that next, yes.
12: And a number of them said to me how complicated and complex the process was of applying for loan. Mm-hmm.
11: Yeah.
12: Loans. So I would say that there are private lenders, there are community banks, and there are traditional banks. There are plenty of opportunities to work with those folks to get loans. And I think what it is, it's you can have the same standards, a faster process, and less less friction, not dealing with the U.S. government. And the other thing I would say, not only as an author and a small business person myself, but putting the full faith and credit behind lending and loans belongs to people who are in the business, who know how to assess risk,
11: yes,
12: who know how to help small businesses be successful, makes a lot more sense.
11: Absolutely. Absolutely agree. 100%. Can you hang through a quick break, come back and talk a little more? I want to get into Iran and Iran's impact on all of this, if you have a few minutes.
12: Sure.
11: All right. So we are going to take a quick timeout and we'll be back with Dan Varone. DanielVarone.com is the website. That's Daniel, VARRONEY.com. 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And we're going to dive into just how important small business is. We're going to continue that conversation. And even further, we're going to talk about Iran and what's Iran's influence on prices right now in the United States. I'm Bill Bernadoni. This is America's News Hour. Back with much more after this.
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11: 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We're talking about affordability today. And Dan, I want to get into the impact that Iran is having on this. Over the past 4 to 6 weeks in my hometown of Ottawa, Illinois, gas prices have gone up over a dollar a gallon. Well over a dollar a gallon. We're at $5 a gallon now. And we're far, far, far outside of Chicago, about an hour and 20 minutes outside Chicago, where they're nearing, I think, $6 a gallon. What impact on affordability, not only at the gas pump, but in the grocery store and at restaurants as well, is the Iran conflict having? And as we're sitting here, there are reports of a potential deal. We'll see if that actually happens. But what impact is Iran having on affordability right now, in your estimation?
12: So the answer is that gas prices are up over 60% since the beginning of the conflict. And the one part is gas prices. The other part is the diesel fuel, which as of this morning was $5.67. Yeah. So I want you to envision gasoline as the main artery that runs through the American economy. Everything is delivered everywhere throughout all 50 states. And what's happened is that those additional costs are being passed on to us, via UPS, FedEx, Amazon. We're seeing it all the food stores. You're seeing it at Jewel Osco and mm-hmm. stores out in Illinois and in other places. We're seeing it at goods prices. We're seeing it at the hardware store. And it's had a substantial effect. It's created quite a bit of uncertainty throughout the economy. Small businesses respond to uncertainty immediately because they don't have the capital resources that the large businesses have. Mm-hmm. And that causes a slowdown in investment, slowdown in hiring. So it, across the board, it's had an impact. But now that I said that, let me just share with you that despite these impacts, there's good economic news, right? Taxpayers do have more money in their pockets. The average refund is between $3,800 and $4,000. The no tax on tips, the no tax on Social Security have given people money to spend they didn't have a year ago. So things are better in that regard. Our home sales are up. Interestingly enough, retail sales are holding up. Durable goods and capital investment are also holding up. So there are things going on inside the economy that still represent good news. And what this tells me is that when the energy price shock goes away, that we could see the economy grow considerably again, possibly even at 4%.
11: I want to get your thoughts on this. I saw this on X the other day, and at first glance, it kind of aggravated me. Then I thought about it, and so I got the guest on previously, before you, Ryan Bourne from Cato, his thoughts on this. I want to get your thoughts on this as well. Bernie Sanders sent out a tweet, someone who I don't agree with politically at all, but it's one that made me think. Oil prices today, and this was a handful of days ago, earlier this week, $105.25 a barrel. Gas prices today, on average, $4.46 a gallon. Oil prices in March of 2011, $105.06 a barrel. Gas prices in March 2011, $3.51. He argues that the oil companies are using the Iran war to rip us off at the gas pump. What's your take on that as someone who's an expert on in small business and stuff? Just wanted to get your thoughts on that.
12: So that, in fact, is not the case. So what?
11: As I suspected.
12: Yeah. What we must understand is as following, that the oil coming out of the Persian Gulf has a risk premium. The insurance companies assess a risk premium. Even before the conflict started, we were paying a higher price per barrel because of the risk premium coming out of the Gulf. No one knows when war would take place. So that's part of the challenge. The other issue is that we are now drilling more, producing more oil and more liquefied natural gas in this country. That's a hedge, but it's not fixing our gas prices. But what I want you to know is that the energy companies pay a lot for drilling, a lot for research and development, and a lot for production. And it ain't cheap. So if gas prices get to $40 or $50 a gallon, they're losing money. Gas prices need to be at $60 a gallon or more to even make some money. And right now, the money they're making, while everybody thinks they're gouging, they're not making outrageous profits. They're making more profit, but they're not making outrageous profits.
11: What's the fastest path forward for the administration, for everyone to bring prices down? Because that's what we all want. Because these prices, whether at the gas pump, at the grocery store, at restaurants, are just absolutely enormous right now.
12: So the Iran conflict must come to an end. And I think what that does is the following. It will immediately reduce gas prices. We'll see gas prices return to their pre-war levels probably in 2 to 3 weeks. Diesel will take longer, probably 12 to 24 weeks, because it's a more complicated, complex process to make diesel fuel. I think we'll see food and goods prices come down as we get to third and fourth quarter. Likely the end of the year, we'll see prices return to where they were. The other thing is that I think that permitting and regulations need to be streamlined for small businesses. So what you have right now is small businesses, those higher compliance costs and higher permitting costs, they've got to pass on to their customers. Those raise prices. They too are inflationary. So I think there has to be a streamlining of regulations and permitting. And at the same time, I think the administration also needs to stay as aggressive with looking at and streamlining existing regulations as they pertain to medium and large businesses. I think those things will help. And then finally, what I would add is, and here's some interesting thoughts. So I'm going to use a phrase, it's called quantitative easing. So essentially what the Federal Reserve has done, and they started it after the Great Recession is they buy up debt and they buy government bonds. And essentially what they're doing is that they are crowding out capital. And what I mean by that is they're creating less capital, which means that money becomes more expensive. The more expensive that money becomes, the more the price of goods and services are. The last two Federal Reserve chairs have funded the U.S. debt through quantitative easing. That needs to stop. Kevin Warsh, the soon-to-be chair of the Federal Reserve, is going to reduce quantitative easing. His philosophy is about returning capital in the economy to Main Street. Part of it is reducing the amount of debt that the Federal Reserve holds. The administration and the Congress need to take accountability for spending. They need to reduce it. So I think if the Federal Reserve reduces their ownership of federal debt, if the U.S., and meaning the Congress and the President, cuts debt, that over time will lower inflation. Debt is inflationary, and it's a big problem for this U.S. economy. And I think that both Republicans and Democrats own this, and they need to be accountable for it. And the idea that one political party can say, oh, we just need to raise taxes on the wealthy, is narrow, doesn't take into account the full picture. There is waste, fraud, and abuse in government. We know that by virtue of what we're learning in Minnesota and in other places around the country. And waste, fraud, and abuse needs to be eliminated. And as part of that, the government needs to, you know, reduce spending and cut the debt.
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12: Been a pleasure.
11: I want to thank Dan Veroni. I want to thank Ryan Bourne. I want to thank you for listening. If you want to learn a little bit more about me, you can do so by visiting my media and marketing company website, which is Bernadoni.media. You can also check out my media and marketing industry blog at Bernadoni.blog. That's Bernadoni spelled B-E-R-N-A-R-D-O-N-I. Have a great weekend, everybody. Happy Mother's Day, and we'll talk to you next week.
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7: The next steps. I'm Paul Stevens, Fox News. That cruise ship connected to a hantavirus outbreak now arriving in Spain, where passengers are disembarking.
8: Some of the more than 100 passengers on board the hantavirus plagued MV Hondius leaving the ship this morning. It arrived a few hours ago in the Canary Islands. The World Health Organization is reassuring people on the island that there's no risk to the public. And Spanish health officials say the passengers all remain asymptomatic. While none of the current passengers have tested positive for hantavirus, the outbreak did earlier kill three people on board and several others tested positive. The remaining passengers are now disembarking in groups by nationality, then go straight to the airport for flights to their home country. 17 Americans on the ship will be flown to Nebraska, where they'll be monitored by a CDC team.
7: And that's Fox's Chan Lee Painter. The cruise ship first set sail April 1 with the first death connected to the hantavirus reported on April the 11th. Tensions still high in the Strait of Hormuz as allies send support to the region.
24: U.S. Central Command says American forces have redirected 58 commercial vessels and disabled four since April 13th. CENTCOM also releasing footage of the U.S. military striking and disabling two Iranian oil tankers trying to breach the American blockade. One senior British official tells Fox the HMS Dragon Type 45 destroyer now is in the Gulf to protect ships in the waterway. The UK's Ministry of Defense today explains that the ship will support efforts to clear mines and again protect ships. Britain and France have talked about this multinational coalition that they're going to try to create to protect ships in the waterway after the conflict wraps up.
7: And that's Fox's Alex Hogan at the White House. Iran claiming it's in no hurry to consider the latest U.S. peace proposal and has no deadline for responding to it. 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
7: A Frontier Airlines plane hitting and killing a person on a runway at Denver International Airport late Friday night after that person climbed the airport's perimeter fence.
28: Frontier Flight 4345 was hurtling down the runway, taking off for Los Angeles when they struck a person who had gotten out onto the runway. Here's radio traffic right after the collision.
29: We just hit somebody. We have an engine fire.
28: Smoke was reported in the cabin, and passengers were evacuated via slides as a precautionary measure. The Airbus A321 was carrying 224 passengers and seven crew members. Airport officials say they checked the fence line after the incident, finding it intact. The identity of the person, though, is still unknown. And the runway where the incident took place was shut down for a time so investigators could do their work. But according to airport officials, the accident scene has now been cleared, and the runway is back open.
7: And that's Fox's Max Gordon. ICE and federal authorities working together to arrest an illegal immigrant in Palm Beach, Florida last month, allegedly connected to the MS-13 gang.
1: ICE says they tracked down Luis Murari Peralta Sevilla, who they say is a Honduran national, an MS-13 gang member, and a known suspect terrorist. Law enforcement carried out a coordinated vehicle stop, and ICE says they did find drugs in the truck. Now, ICE says Peralta Sevilla first entered the U.S. in 2013. They say Border Patrol encountered him in Texas's Rio Grande Valley, where he admitted to being in the country illegally. A Justice Department immigration judge then granted him bond. He remained here in the U.S., but he's now in the Palm Beach County Jail pending transfer to ICE custody with the hopes of deporting him.
7: And that's Fox's Madison Scarpino. San Diego Padres pitching prospect self-deports to Mexico after pleading guilty to transporting undocumented immigrants within the U.S. 18-year-old Humberto Cruz, arrested near an Arizona border town back in October, telling agents he was being paid $1,000 per person he picked up. Cruz signed by the Padres in 2024. I'm Paul Stevens. This is Fox News.
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14: The quiet weather is going to continue this evening and into tonight with partly cloudy skies and northwest winds calming down to around 5 to 10 miles per hour. Our temperatures will drop to a low of 37 before climbing to a seasonable high of 69 for tomorrow. It is going to be pleasant as skies become mostly sunny. From the KelloLand Live Doppler HD Storm Center, I'm meteorologist Jalen Borson.
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15: Six, I'm Jessica Rosenthal. This Mother's Day, the FDA says the supply of infant formula is safe after other organization tests found concerning levels of some heavy metals and contaminants.
16: I think the American people should understand that when you're talking about any food product, including water, infant formula, the foods we eat every day, a lot of these contaminants are ubiquitous in the environment. They're in the air we breathe, they're in the soil, they're in the water. So they're really hard to absolutely eliminate when you're talking about parts per million and parts per billion.
15: And from the Middle East to the South China Sea, China is expanding its reach. Maria Bartiromo joins us to break down our fierce rivalry with them as President Trump is expected to visit China this week.
17: Well, the president needs a couple of things. First of all, the president wants the Chinese to keep up their commitments of buying agricultural products from the United States. You know, the trade deficit is not balanced in any way. They sell us many, many more products than we sell them. And the president wants to even it out. I suspect that given what has taken place with regard to oil and gas production, that the president will ask China to buy oil from America.
15: This is the Fox News Rundown from Washington. Over the last 2 years, Consumer Reports tested 90 different baby formulas, and the results were concerning. Last year, 34 out of 41 formulas tested had detectable lead. 7 exceeded the risk threshold for inorganic arsenic. PFAS were found in almost all. None exceeded California's lead exposure limit. Consumer Reports acknowledged their standards were stricter than existing federal formula regulations. This year, 26 of 49 formulas they tested had inorganic arsenic at or above their level of concern, and nearly half had at least one contaminant. Lead was detected, but it was low. Acrylamide and BPA were found in a small number of formulas, though at low levels. Florida's First Lady, Casey DeSantis, led her own state effort to test formulas.
0: Well, we want to be force multipliers to the federal government. The FDA, obviously, under Secretary Kennedy and President Trump and Maha, they're doing a lot of really good things. And we want to come in with the states to amplify what they're doing and to ensure that we're doing some preventative testing.
15: While they tested fewer samples, DeSantis also reported concerning results in some products and posted the results to a website.
0: If there is a problem, like salmonella or something contaminant in a baby food product, they'll come in and test and hold them accountable. But what we're trying to do is get in front of it.
15: She told Fox's Harris Faulkner earlier this year, but she said the FDA is often reactionary. But last year, the FDA announced it would do its own proactive testing, and they now have their results. They tested more than 300 formulas for 30 different kinds of PFAS, more than 300 pesticides, arsenic, cadmium, lead, mercury, and more.
16: So Operation Stork Speed is a massive opportunity and a massive initiative for the Department of HHS.
15: FDA Deputy Commissioner of Food, Kyle Diamantis.
16: This was an initiative that we kicked off in May of last year, focused on infant formula reform in the United States. Last week, we released the largest set of contamination testing in U.S. history, focused on really the contaminants that parents are concerned the most about, heavy metals, PFAS, phthalates, and pesticides. The good news is those results were overwhelmingly positive. We tested over 300 products, generating 120,000 data points, and overwhelmingly found less than 1% of products with any detectable pesticide levels. Heavy metals had similarly reassuring low levels, and the same for PFAS and phthalates. So the results are reassuring for Americans, but there's more work to be done. When we're talking about the safety of infants and small toddlers, we want to work to get those levels as low as zero. So FDA, under the leadership of President Trump and Secretary Kennedy, will continue to take action to drive those levels as low as possible.
15: Yeah, I understand mercury was not found in 95%. Pesticides were not found, as you said, in 99%. Most PFAS not detected. And where lead was detected, it's at low levels. But this does mean that there were some instances of contaminants, metals found. It sounds like the overall safety picture is solid, but why can't we know which brands maybe fell outside the realm of, maybe that had some of these contaminants in them so that parents can switch immediately if they want?
16: Yeah, so we're going to be releasing more data and doing more testing on these products. The way they were collected is through what we would call a market basket sample that's really just representative of the way that these products are found and based on the store shelf now. This is not regulatory testing where we could take action on these products, but what we are doing where we found levels that are potentially concerning is we're taking immediate action to engage in additional testing, and we'll be making all that information public. We're also doing second and third round testing. There's new products that have entered the market since we started this testing. So we're going to add those to our surveys, and we'll continue to be transparent and America first as we lead on this data.
15: And for now, for those that even if this is outside regulatory testing, are you in touch with the companies that maybe had some problems or showed to have,
16: absolutely.
15: To have problematic formulas?
16: Absolutely. Okay. So I do want to reassure that these levels were well below EPA established levels for heavy metals when you talk about lead, cadmium, mercury, and arsenic. But we are absolutely in touch with companies. We're working day in and day out with these companies to lower levels to as low as possible. I think the American people should understand that when you're talking about any food product, including water, infant formula, the foods we eat every day, a lot of these contaminants are ubiquitous in the environment. They're in the air we breathe, they're in the soil, they're in the water. So they're really hard to absolutely eliminate when you're talking about parts per million and parts per billion levels. So our goal at FDA is to lower those levels to as low as possible. And we're going to continue to work with industry to do so. And we're also working to set action levels, which will give industry a benchmark to ensure that all of their products are well below those levels established by FDA.
15: Kyle, how are more pesticides not in formula, especially since formulas use a lot of corn and soy? Does that speak to the way formulas are typically processed?
16: Yeah, I think that companies in the infant formula space have done a lot of work to ensure the safety of their products from a chemical contamination standpoint. We're also going to be taking a look at these formulas from a nutrient standpoint. So one of the biggest initiatives under Operation Stork Speed, to hit on your point, relates to nutrient safety. And so currently, infant formulas in the United States are required to have 30 different nutrients in them. A lot of these levels were set in the 1980s, and they haven't been revisited by FDA since 1998. So our regulatory scheme has not kept up with the innovation of science. We hear from industry constantly that they want to do more. They want to innovate. They want to make their products closer to breast milk. Breast milk is the gold standard in this country. This administration wants to emphasize that Americans, moms and dads, caregivers should use breast milk whenever possible. But when they can't, we want to ensure that nutrients in infant formula mimic breast milk as closely as possible. So one of the things that we're going to do next, in addition to ramping up our contaminant testing, is the nutrient review to make sure that we are using best cutting edge science to make infant formula as close as possible to breast milk.
15: Not to get too weedy, I don't know how exactly, like, when a certain parts per billion number is concerning, but in the Consumer Reports study, one of the formulas that I used for my daughter tested at 19.7 parts per billion of inorganic arsenic, and that does exceed the FDA limit for bottled drinking water. Are you guys saying you didn't find what the Consumer Reports study found, or that you used like a different threshold or metric? Like, how do we compare the, because there are a lot of moms who are looking at those Consumer Reports findings and making choices right now.
16: Yeah, we're not sure of the specific metrics Consumer Reports use. We don't know the data or methodology they utilize. I've heard anecdotally that they measured their formula based on just the powder and not what we would call as prepared. So in other words, actually mixing the bottle of formula together and testing it based on the concentration that would include both the formula and the water. And so we are absolutely continuing to test. We test more infant formula than any other products. We tested 35,000 samples overall of food products last year. And our work on formula testing remains robust. And anytime we see levels that we view as concerning, we will, of course, take action. And I also want to point out that when we're talking about levels and setting levels, and you look at like EPA's drinking water levels, for example, those are levels that are significantly below what we would see as a chronic disease hazard, or acute hazard, excuse me, right? So when we're looking at levels, these levels are multiples of times below the level that would be necessary to cause an acute illness or injury in an infant. So we're very confident that when we see levels below established levels that EPA might have, that these are generally safe products that Americans should rely and trust on.
15: Yeah, I think the concern is over time, right? So testing reveals a snapshot. But when you feed your baby formula over time, over many days, there's that concern over buildup.
16: Yeah. So the chronic disease, the accumulation that you're talking about consuming products day after day, that is part of our exposure assessment when we're looking at these formulas. So we're not just looking at it and saying, if we see this level
15: okay.
16: one consumption, is that a risk? Instead, what we're saying is these babies are going to use this product as a sole source of nutrition, potentially for 6 to 8 months or longer.
15: Yeah.
16: And so we're looking at that cumulative
15: right.
16: exposure. And we're ensuring that when we look at that, we are factoring in the fact that infants will be using this daily, multiple times a day for several months.
15: We know in this recent op-ed you wrote with FDA Commissioner McCary that there's more work to do. You write, you want Congress to modernize the FDA's authorities so that you can better establish limits for contaminants and better address microbiological risks. I want to ask, in light of that comment, you know, we know there was this recall of ByHeart baby formula. It was one of the first, I believe it was one of the first organic grass-fed baby formulas approved by the FDA. So there's a lot of hope in those types of formulas, right? Organic and grass-fed. So what do you think, I guess, went wrong here? Or how do we ensure, what is the FDA doing, I guess, differently moving forward in light of this?
16: So we're doing a lot of work on microbiological food safety. You're right that the outbreak of infant botulism associated with the ByHeart product was very unique. This was the first time in over 50 years that we saw infant botulism resulting from a powdered infant formula product. So we're engaging with ByHeart and also with other academia and other countries to really study the issue and understand how and why infant botulism got into this. We have a good idea. We think we know what might have happened, but our root root cause investigation continues on in there. I will say that one of our overarching goals at FDA is safety of infant formula from a microbiological standpoint. A lot of people don't realize this, but our work on microbiological food safety is where we spend the most money and where we have the most people at FDA when it comes to the food space. So this work will continue, but microbiological food safety is a just as important of an element to food chemical safety when it comes to infant formula. We're doing an active survey now on milk powdered ingredients to understand, are there greater risks associated with infant botulism that we should be focused on? And as soon as we have more information on that, we'll obviously be sharing that with the American public as well.
15: And this effort, you also write about this effort to get Americans more products that don't have sugars, corn syrup, seed oils. That is so important to so many moms who are currently looking at the back of their formula can. I can't believe I'm feeding this to my kid, to my baby. So what you touched on it, but what sort of priority is this going to be? And are you, is that including allowing for the importation of formulas from overseas that many people like?
16: Yeah, so we have taken a lot of steps to ensure parents have greater choice when it comes to selecting infant formulas. We've allowed 13 new formulas from foreign countries onto the market in the United States through our enforcement discretion policy. And our overarching goal when it comes to nutrient review is to allow companies to innovate to better match what parents want. As an example, linoleic acid is a required nutrient in infant formula in the United States. That's primarily sourced from seed oils. There are Americans out there concerned with seed oils and potential inflammation. And so we want to figure out, are there other ways that infant formula manufacturers can meet that fat content, but use other sources to do so? So we know that infants need a really high fat diet as they're growing. And linoleic acid and seed oils have been a source of that has been the primary source in infant formula. So we want to figure out, are there better ways and other opportunities to get infants the relevant amount of fat but without using seed oils if that's what parents choose? Another example of that would be sugars. Lactose is the primary sugar found in breast milk. And we want to also ensure that that's the primary sugar found in infant formula. We know there's a lot of infant formulas currently that use lactose, but there's also a lot that use corn syrup and other types of sugar. So we're going to take a look and see, is there more we can do on the innovation front to help companies use sugars or reduce added sugars to more mimic breast milk?
15: One more for you before I let you go. We know there's concerns also with lead, heavy metals in baby food. I know there's some proposed legislation, this Baby Food Safety Act, proposed by a Democrat out of Illinois. Are you guys on board with this? Is this sort of another thing the FDA is looking to? I know this isn't formula, but eventually we move on to those pouches. And those have had some not great testing come back as well.
16: They have, and I will tell you that baby and toddler food has been a priority of the FDA for years. We have a program called Closer to Zero, where we're working to set action levels for the heavy metals. So lead, cadmium, mercury, and arsenic for those products. That remains a top priority for us, as does infant formula. And we will continue to advance work at FDA to ensure that all products fed to infants and toddlers are as healthy and free from contaminants as possible.
15: Kyle Diamantis, thank you so much for joining us.
16: Yeah, thanks for having me. Appreciate it.
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0: Here's a look inside the Beltway. I'm Jeff Manasso. Two National Guardsmen are honored for their actions during a deadly shooting in D.C. last year. Army Major Ryan Reynolds and Air Force Major Edwin Stanfield were honored with a Soldier's Medal and Airman's Medal for bravery during last year's deadly shooting of National Guard troops not far from the White House.
1: Yes, there's training. Yes, there's instinct. There's a lot of things. But ultimately, there's a choice, and you chose action. You chose courage over fear.
0: Secretary of War Pete Hegseth also paid tribute to Special Sarah Beckstrom, who was killed, and Sergeant Andrew Wolf, who was wounded when a gunman targeted the soldiers at a D.C. metro station. An Afghan, a national, was arrested and now facing a first-degree murder charge. A Washington, D.C. youth curfew is getting closer to becoming reality. Legislation was approved by the D.C. Council in an 8-5 vote and gives Mayor Muriel Bowser or the police chief the authority to establish curfew zones. It would affect everyone under the age of 18 unless they're involved in certain exempt activities. The district had previously implemented youth curfews through temporary emergency measures and executive action. The steps were taken in response to so-called teen takeover events that have led to violence. For the Fox News Rundown, I'm Jeff Manasso.

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11: Plenty of sunshine to go around for Mother's Day. With a high on either side of 70, it will be a bit breezy at times. Northwest winds picking up to 10 to 20 miles per hour by the afternoon. Mostly clear tonight with a low of 37. East winds around 10 miles per hour. And a warmer, partly cloudy day on Monday. Breezy, a high around 80. South winds at 15 to 25 miles per hour. From the Storm Center, I'm meteorologist Adam Roy.
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I'm Chad Pergram with the Speaker's Lobby. The Congressional Black Caucus, or CBC, has been one of the most powerful blocks of votes on Capitol Hill for decades. No player in House Democratic Caucus politics could cross the CBC. But the Supreme Court's 6-3 decision to toss out parts of the Voting Rights Act could undercut the strength of the CBC. About a third of the CBC's members represent districts which are now at risk after the Supreme Court ruling. And the threat for the CBC is just not coming from Republicans and the imperiled Voting Rights Act. Democrats may slash into the CBC's ranks to redraw districts in a way which helps protect Democratic candidates, but not necessarily members of the CBC. The Congressional Black Caucus has benefited for 3 decades from Democratic efforts to draw majority-minority districts. In other words, the districts were Democratic, but would probably send a minority to Congress because they were majority Black or majority Hispanic. This also creates a headache for House Minority Leader Hakeem Jeffries, the likely Speaker if Democrats flip the House, and a CBC member himself. With the Speaker's Lobby, Chad Pergram, Fox News.

0: America and China are in a fierce competition to be the global leader when it comes to military might, economic power, geopolitical influence, and most recently, artificial intelligence. A new Fox Nation special, The Enemy's Arsenal, looks at America's relationship or rivalry with China and how Chinese President Xi Jinping has been trying to expand China's reach and undermine America's economy. Hosted by Fox Business Maria Bartiromo, it also examines the CCP's growing ties with America's foes, including Iran.
1: In a way, Iran is a kind of subsidiary of China. When you think about the contribution that China's making to Iran, not only are they taking 90% of their oil, you're talking about $75 billion a year to that regime just on the cash front.
0: Maria joined the Fox News Rundown's Dave Anthony last week to discuss the special and preview President Trump's scheduled trip to China. They discussed how tensions over trade, Taiwan, and AI dominance, as well as escalating conflicts in the Middle East and disruptions to the world's oil supply, could be addressed when the two leaders speak.
2: China buys 90% of Iran's oil. And so they needed the conflict to end, and they need to ensure that they have the free flow of oil.
0: Maria Bartiromo is the host of Mornings with Maria on Fox Business and Sunday Morning Futures on Fox News.
2: But what President Trump has done here has been really so strategic, because whether it is what the U.S. has done in Venezuela, taking over the oil there and capturing Maduro, or what the president has done in Iran by blocking the strait, or, by the way, even his comments on Cuba, all point to weakening Iran's certainly oil production and weakening China. And this is very important because China has tried to bully America and the world with regard to rare earth minerals. And so, you know, we need rare earth minerals and magnets for everything from technology and devices to our military equipment. And the truth is the source of rare earth minerals is in China, largely speaking. And so China came out and started bullying the United States, saying, we're not going to sell you, we're not going to send you rare earths if you're using them for the military. It's exactly what we need them for. And the president pushed back, and with this war in Iran, was able to stop the free flow of oil to China, pushing back in so many words, saying, look, you want to play games, you know, with rare earths? Well, we actually will control oil then. And so I think the president goes on this trip next week with a much stronger hand than the U.S. had before.
3: We have seen China expand its military. They have bases in Africa. They have bases, and there's a lot of concern that they want to establish something in Cuba. And President Trump has been hinting over and over again that Cuba might be an area that he might have to go into. We've done Venezuela, Iran. Is Cuba possible?
2: It is, and that would be another major blow for the Chinese. And again, this is one of those soft power moves that President Trump has done, because, you know, every time you hear the president talk about China and Xi Jinping, he says, oh, he's a good friend of mine. I'm looking forward to Xi Jinping. We have a great relationship. He's my friend. But while he's saying that on the one hand, on the other hand, he's actually doing things that are somewhat crippling. And so it's really a strategic move, because I think the president understands we cannot decouple fully right now from China. We have too much at stake. Don't forget the underlying components of our prescription drugs. That's 90% of the active ingredients in our prescription drugs are made in China. Can you imagine? I mean, if we get sick and we need those drugs, and China goes against us, We don't have the capability to do it. So that's why the president has been asking the drug companies, get your supply chains here.
3: Maria has spent a lot of time studying China, putting together special programs for Fox Nation about the U.S. rival. One's titled Underwriting the Enemy. Her latest special on Fox Nation is The Enemy's Arsenal.
2: The greatest weakness in the communist system is one-man rule.
4: There are three senior leadership positions in China. The most important is the General Secretary of the Chinese Communist Party, a gentleman named Xi Jinping. You have the President of the People's Republic of China, a gentleman named Xi Jinping. And you have the Chairman of the Central Military Commission, the person in charge of the military, a gentleman named Xi Jinping.
3: And that is who President Trump will hold talks with in China next week.
2: Well, the president needs a couple of things. First of all, the president wants the Chinese to keep up their commitments of buying agricultural products from the United States. You know, the trade deficit is not balanced in any way. We, you know, they sell us many, many more products than we sell them. And the president wants to even it out. I suspect that given what has taken place with regard to oil and gas production, that the president will ask China to buy oil from America as opposed to buying those exports from Iran. And I suspect that the Chinese will do it. There are other things as well. I mean, clearly the Chinese have their asks, and China wants the U.S. to get off of its back with regard to Taiwan. Mm-hmm. Do not get involved in our domestic issues. There will be reunification between Taiwan and China. Do not think about getting involved.
3: There's a lot of semiconductor manufacturing in Taiwan.
2: That's right.
3: And that is a big test. If the reunification is done through an invasion, which has been threatened for a long time. I know you've done a lot on this. You had an Underwriting the Enemy series as well on Fox Nation, where part of it was looking into the possibility of an invasion. What would the U.S. do? President Biden had said the U.S. would get involved and defend Taiwan militarily. I wonder if President Trump would do the same.
2: Well, you know, for the longest time, it has been a vague policy.
3: Right.
2: And the U.S. has not wanted to show its cards. Mm-hmm. What would they do? Should China go into Taiwan? So I don't think you'll hear the president give you a straight answer on that because he wants to keep it vague. But we have a lot at stake should China go into Taiwan. You know, as you just said, 90% of advanced semiconductor chips are made in Taiwan.
3: That's a lot.
2: Advanced semiconductor chips go in military. They go in all of our things in power here in America. So, I mean, basically, if China goes into Taiwan and takes over, they could shut the lights off in America if they chose to because of all of that reliance on those semiconductor chips. And that is a major issue. So that's why the U.S. is involved indirectly. Whether or not that means the U.S. would you know, flex its muscle militarily, I'm not sure.
3: Artificial intelligence certainly must be something that President Trump might have on his mind next week when he sits down in China, because we are in a race for AI with China. What does it mean if we were to fall behind them?
2: Well, it would not be good. AI is the dominant technology of the day, and it's coming at us fast. I mean, you know, our world is changing very fast as a result of AI. And I just did a week on AI for Mornings with Maria on Fox Business, and we looked at all different components of AI. And I'll share one story with you. A woman named Betsy Atkins joined me, and she's on a number of boards, and she's basically helping the boards and the management teams at a number of companies create their AI strategy. And she was telling us about an Anthropic study where they had 16 different agents. And, you know, these, when I say agents, that's a computer. I mean, it's, you know, so they had 16 different agents with different goals and, you know, reports to carry on. One of them was like, let's say, oh, I'm going on a trip, plan my trip. I like to drive around in a sedan. I like to stay at the Hilton, whatever. And then 5 minutes later, your agenda is done. Your itinerary is done by the agent. So these 16 agents were given some guidelines. And some of the guidelines were, do not go into personal files. Do not go into government files. Mm-hmm. All 16 agents, every one of them, went rogue. They all did what they were told not to do. And what one of the agents found was when they were clawing through all of the files, they found that the owner of the agent was going to upgrade that agent and replace that agent with a different machine. Mm. So the agent was aware of this. Also, the agent was aware of the fact that the owner was having an affair with the woman in sales.
3: Oh, jeez.
2: So what happens at the end of the project? The AI puts together a file and says, I understand that you are going to be replacing this agent. I want to reiterate to you what I have learned. And here are all of your texts with your paramour in sales.
3: Blackmail.
2: Blackmail. And that's what the agent did. So there are a lot of concerns about the computers getting smarter and smarter and interacting with each computer. And there are concerns about this. And so the White House is working on this very much. Scott Bessent, the Treasury Secretary, called an emergency meeting with the banks and the AI companies to ensure that the banks have a handle on getting ahead of the machines to ensure that banks can stop the hacks before they happen so that people are not worried about their money in their bank account.
3: And no wonder people are worried about AI. And there are people where their jobs are going to go away, too.
2: Yes. I mean, AI will replace certain jobs. I'm not of the belief that, you know, all jobs will go away, because I do believe that when you have a major technology like we have right now, new jobs will be created. But there's no doubt about it. If you are in a job that is sort of manual labor, that is a consistent, you know, theme, you know, burger flippers or, you know, I mean, even white collar jobs, you know, doing, you know, putting together a mortgage, they can be replaced by a machine. Mm-hmm. So jobs will go away. Hopefully there will be new jobs. But jobs will certainly go away in this environment. But I have to say this also, Dave. We are also going to need more jobs just for the build out of the AI data centers. I spoke with the president of Meta the other day. She said in the coming years, we're going to need 500,000 electricians.
3: Wow.
2: Yeah.
3: That's a lot of people. Because these data centers are coming up. There's a lot of concern also about how much power they need. I mean, there's a lot that with AI that we have to still figure out.
2: It's a great point, because the power end of this is not talked about enough. So, yes, the power end of this is really important. It's expensive. That's why people are saying, you know, NIMBY, not in my backyard. I don't want a data center in my backyard because it's going to zap up all my power and it's going to drive electricity prices higher. That's why President Trump told all these AI companies, look, if you want to build out these data centers, do it, but you have to take care of the cost. That cost has to be on you. So we'll see. But I think the power end of it is really important, and we will see a lot of job creation there as well.
3: As the president heads to China next week, getting back to the enemy's arsenal, your special on Fox Nation, what will people learn?
2: Well, I think we will have a better sense of whether or not China is going to be keep his promises and be a friend. I mean, look, at this point, President Trump told me in my interview 2 weeks ago that he sent a letter to Xi Jinping saying to Xi Jinping, please do not send weapons to Iran. We are trying to, you know, knock out a nuclear threat. Do not do it. Xi Jinping sent him a letter back saying we're not sending weapons to Iran, saying we won't and we have not. Now, there's a lot of reports contrary to that. And they say that, in fact, China has been supporting Iran until this day. We will also see what China's priorities are. What does China want from the United States?
3: The Enemy's Arsenal, you can find that on Fox Nation. Maria Bartiromo, you can watch your mornings with Maria 6 to 9, Monday through Friday on the Fox Business Network. And Sunday morning, there's the Fox Sunday Morning Futures, 10 o'clock on Fox News Channel. Maria Bartiromo, thank you so much for being here.
2: Thanks, Dave.

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12: News. I'm Deborah Valentine. A hantavirus-stricken cruise ship with more than 140 people on board has arrived at Tenerife. The passengers are being allowed to disembark pending examinations. More from Fox's Chanley Painter.
13: They will now disembark in groups by nationality, then go straight to the airport for flights to their home country. 17 Americans on the ship will be flown to Nebraska, where they'll be monitored by a CDC team.
12: Three passengers died from the virus. 30 to 40 people who left the cruise ship April 24th from 12 countries are being monitored. The British military says a bulk carrier caught fire today after being hit by an unknown projectile off the coast of Qatar. No casualties are reported. It marks the latest attack on vessels in the Persian Gulf. 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

look outside the Beltway. I'm Tanya J. Powers. A Texas man accused of murdering his pregnant wife has been captured in Italy. Lee Gillies' attorney says his client flew from Houston to Canada, then to Italy after cutting off the GPS ankle monitor he'd been wearing since posting $1 million bond in his wife Krista's death. Gillies initially told police he'd tried to revive her after finding her unresponsive in October 2024, saying it was a suicide. Her death was ultimately ruled a homicide. The medical examiner's office said her injuries indicated strangulation. Some potato chips sold in the U.S. are being recalled for salmonella concerns. The recall affects Utz Quality Foods for chips, including Zapp's and Dirty brands. The company was notified that one of the ingredients of the chips may have been infected with salmonella. Utz has not gotten any complaints of illness, and batches of the chips have tested negative for salmonella, but the company says it's acting as a precaution. And rescue organizations have banded together to find new homes for 1,500 beagles removed from a breeding facility in Wisconsin. Last month, police resorted to using pepper spray to stop activists from breaking into Ridgeland Farms to remove the dogs they said were being mistreated. Those rescue groups are helping to find forever homes for the dogs and say hundreds of applications have already been received. For the Fox News Rundown, I'm Tanya J. Powers.

0: 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Now a look at sports.
1: What an entertaining NBA postseason we've had. More of the same on Saturday. The Cavaliers back in their second round series with the Pistons. It's now 2-1 Detroit after the Cavs win game 3, 116-109. Donovan Mitchell led all scores with 35. Meanwhile, two more monster games on Sunday. Knicks go for the sweep against Philly. The Spurs and Timberwolves will meet Minnesota. San Antonio leads that series 2-1. Sad news from baseball. Bobby Cox has passed away at the age of 84. Finals. Reds 3, Astros 1. Marlins outlast the Nationals 8-7. Blue Jays route the Angels 14-1. A's over the Orioles 6-2. That's sports on the Fox News Rundown. Jay Berman, Fox News.

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1: The deboarding begins. I'm Angelo Bavaro, Fox News. A cruise ship linked to a deadly hantavirus outbreak has arrived in Spain's Canary Islands, where more than 100 people are being safely evacuated.
2: Some of the more than 100 passengers on board the hantavirus-plagued in the Hondias are leaving the ship this morning. It arrived a few hours ago in the Canary Islands off the coast of Africa. The World Health Organization is reassuring people on the island that there's no risk to the public, and Spanish health officials say the passengers all remain asymptomatic. And while none of the current passengers have tested positive for hantavirus, the outbreak did earlier kill three people on board and several others tested positive. The remaining passengers will now disembark in groups by nationality, then go straight to the airport for flights to their home country. 17 Americans on the ship will be flown to Nebraska, where they'll be monitored by a CDC team.
1: Fox's Chanley Painter there. The cruise ship has been at sea since early April, with some passengers having already disembarked before the hantavirus outbreak was fully known. A British cargo ship has been attacked off the coast of Qatar.
3: An unknown projectile hit the vessel that was about 23 nautical miles northeast of Doha, according to the UK Maritime Agency. The explosion caused a small fire that is now under control, according to reports. The incident highlights the latest in a series of events in the Persian Gulf and Strait of Hormuz that show Iran is testing the fragile ceasefire. While the region waits to see how Iran will respond to the latest U.S. proposal to end the war, President Trump shared a series of AI images overnight depicting Iran's navy at the bottom of the sea. We also know there are reports this morning in Kuwait about Iranian drones over the country's airspace, another indication Iran is continuing their attacks against Gulf countries.
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1: A trespasser hit and killed by a Frontier Airlines flight on the tarmac at Denver International Airport late Friday.
16: The collision forcing the flight to abort takeoff as it was heading for Los Angeles. The FAA now out with a statement, and they say during departure from Denver International Airport to LAX, Frontier Airlines flight 4345 struck a person on runway 17L. The Airbus A321 evacuated passengers using emergency slides. The incident occurred at approximately 11:30 p.m. local time. The FAA is investigating. In audio from air traffic control, a pilot can be heard reporting the incident and alerting about an engine fire. Frontier says there was smoke in the cabin, but airport officials say the Denver Fire Department quickly put that fire out. There were 224 passengers and seven crew members on board.
1: Fox's Madeline Rivera. Directors of a Minnesota nonprofit allegedly siphoned $6.5 million of charitable monies to fund a lavish lifestyle.
17: The state's attorney general, Keith Ellison, has announced a civil lawsuit against nonprofit We Push for Peace and its former directors, Trehearne Pollard and Jacqueline McGuigan. Prosecutors allege the nonprofit, which held lucrative contracts for community outreach and violence prevention, was driven into the ground by rampant abuse. The suit alleges Pollard personally pocketed more than $6 million for trips to Las Vegas, luxury cars, shopping sprees, child support, IRS bills, and more. The suit also alleges McGuigan, the charity's treasurer, pocketed $1,000 a week and stole thousands more in government grant funds. There's been no response to the allegations from Pollard or McGuigan. Deborah Valentine, Fox News.
1: At least 14 police officers in Pakistan are dead after a suicide bomber drove an explosives-laden vehicle into a security post in the country's northwest. I'm Angelo Bavaro, and this is Fox News.
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11: Mother's Day is shaping up to be a little breezy at times by the afternoon, but overall pretty nice. Mostly sunny and a high of 70 with a brisk northwest wind. An east wind at 10 miles per hour tonight, though. Mostly clear and a low of 37. And a breezy, partly cloudy Monday on the way. A high of 80. South winds at 15 to 25 miles per hour. From the Storm Center at Kilauean TV, I'm meteorologist Adam Rook.
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14: What a pleasure to welcome Ron Nelson to this show. He's written a book about a business that he was in and a life that he's led that is so incredible, filled with these peaks and valleys that I think a lot of people can relate to, and things that he learned and incredible inspiration that I think he brings to the table. And the name of his book, by the way, is Engraved, The Upbringing of a Caregiver. And we're going to get to that later in the interview. But Ron, thank you so much for joining us here on the show.
18: Well, it's lovely to be with you, Kate.
14: You know, it's interesting because one of the things, when the thing that became your life's work, and I guarantee I probably sent at least a dozen of these, is you were the king of the copper engraved postcards, right? So before we get there, how did growing up, was that, you know, how did you get to that spot where that's what you did as a business?
18: Well, the business started from my dad. My dad was an attorney, and he was attorney for the Utah Manufacturers Association. He developed the idea along with some Utah-shaped salt blocks, so made out of salt. But the copper card came from something he designed. He came up with four designs. And as a young kid, I would go and sell these. Now, later in my life, after I was told that my job was going to be, I had 3 years to find a new job since the one I was doing was going to be taken away. And that was sad. So I went to my dad and I said, Dad, you've never done anything with a copper card, and I would like to see if I could take it and make a business out of it. And that's how it started, Kate.
14: You know, so it's so interesting. So you decide, okay, I mean, what an entrepreneurial spirit. I'm going to do it. I'm going to take this and I'm going to figure out where I, and by the way, for everybody listening, so this was something that was international. I mean, you had it everywhere, but those baby steps, how did you start? What did you do?
18: Well, I took my dad's old flatbed press. I started with it, and then I started hiring people, and I knew the steps that needed to be taken. I knew the process. And so we took that flatbed press and ran it some days 23 hours a day. And we built up to that, and still I was making good money, but I wasn't killing it. And so I had a mechanical engineer help me design a new machine that would stamp out a card every second and a half. So every second and a half, you'd hear a bang, and it'd come down on the copper would roll automatically. And that's how we made most of the cards after 1991.
14: Wow. So when you were looking for customers, how did that work?
18: Well, I went to many places. For instance, the Statue of Liberty was my biggest account. I met with them out on the island and then at a warehouse in New York City, and they took the cards, and their initial order was 50,000 cards, and I didn't have the capacity to do that, so I panicked, but said, I'll make it happen, and we made it happen, and the rest is history. But I said, sold millions of cards at the statue, and that's how I got many accounts, is traveling to, well, I've been in every state in the country, except Alaska, which I regret, but I haven't been there yet. And since I'm no longer making the cards, I don't know what will take me up there except a good fishing trip.
14: That sounds good to me. And that's perfect. Lady Liberty Copper, boy, that's not lost on me. That was a perfect marriage, so to speak, there. It was good that you scrambled and made that happen. Of all of the places where you could get your copper cards, what was the, and I think that's a pretty unique one, but what else would be a pretty unique one, a story that's pretty interesting as far as the cards go?
18: Well, I sold a lot of cards at the Alamo. That was an interesting, a lady met me at the counter. I pulled out actually a copy of the Statue of Liberty card when I went to the Alamo. And she says, where did you get that? And I said, well, I made these, and I could do one for the Alamo if you're interested. And she says, well, yes, I'm interested. What will it cost me? And I says, it won't cost you a penny. I will just design it, and I'll send you the design. And if you approve it, we'll go ahead and make a plate, and we'll make them for you. Well, she almost did backflips, and so she sold a lot of cards for us. So that's one story, and I've got probably many more stories that are pretty similar, but none match the Statue of Liberty and their order. That just put me into panic mode.
14: Yeah, that's before Shark Tank, when they gave you the advice that you had to have
18: that
14: the money.
18: That was before Shark Tank. In fact, it's funny, my son, who's very successful in doing what he does, he says, Dad, I should get Copper Card going again. And I said, well, why don't you just go on Shark Tank? And he says, well, I've thought about it. So, but Mark Cuban's no longer there, and that's who I'd want to side to deal with, just because I'm a sports fan. So
14: right, exactly. Well, you know, so you talked about the headaches of that, like some of the things that happen. You hire the people, you know, you've got to print these cards and all of that, and you have these massive runs. And so as that grew and got bigger and bigger and bigger, what were the biggest headaches? Was it the amount that you had to get out and the shipping and the typical things that businesses with product have to deal with?
18: Well, the biggest headaches were my own, and I had encephalitis and meningitis when I was 20 years old, and so I got real sick. So I dealt with everyday headaches to start with, but the main headaches with the business were, yeah, the everyday. This was a cottage campaign business where I hired 30-something women, and they were folding the card backs onto the copper. And so keeping that going was a test. And then at one point I had 50-something people working for me when we were doing a project for Madonna that won Best CD Cover Design. We did that, and so that was fun. And so, but everything was a headache because everything was just managed, and I was managing it through the whole process. So it was how many cards needed to be made, how many designs needed to be pulled for the day, how many inventory cards we had to have so that we could fill orders that kept coming in from especially Arizona, New Mexico, and the Southwest. But then the big orders that came from certain locations and fun places to visit, and probably the top places to visit in the country, we had postcards of.
14: That makes sense. I was probably the buyer of most of those cards in my traipsing through the Southwest.
18: You for doing that.
14: For sure.
18: If I was to look at all the cameras that were set up back then, which isn't as many today, but I probably would have seen your picture.
14: When we come back with our special guest, Ron Nelson, the rest of that Madonna story.
0: Stay tuned to Amazing Americans.
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14: And we're back with our guest, Ron Nelson, on the show this time around. What an interesting story. He's very inspiring, Ron. Unbelievable, some of the things that you've encountered, and we're going to continue to talk about those. But let's jump back on to the Madonna story. How did that all unfold?
18: Well, I talked to her on the phone, and I tell everybody that the only question she asked me is if I'd be the father of her next child. But I actually saw her, and I've got a big poster, a Madonna poster, and it's actually hanging right behind me as we speak. But it's a large Madonna piece, and then it's got three of her CDs on the bottom, and then it's got the CD with a picture of her that's there. And I used to kid everybody that every Sunday morning we would get up as a family and kneel down and give Madonna her due, because that project was probably the most successful project I ever ran, even though it was a headache and it had to act. We had to do it fast.
14: Yeah, I can imagine. But what a cool thing, for sure. So everybody listening, everybody's going to be looking that up, I guarantee it. And then also, of course, the challenges, your own physical challenges, encephalitis and meningitis. What happened there? How did you find out you had that? And what did you go through in treating that?
18: Well, to make a story short, I was in New Zealand on an LDS mission, and I got sick, and I always blamed my mission president, the guy in charge, for it. He didn't treat me very well, even though I was one of his leaders in the mission field. And so I got sick. I had a temperature of about 103 one day, and I was called, and he ripped into me for attending a rugby game. And if you know the game of rugby, then Sid Going from the New Zealand All Blacks would be a name that most people would know. In fact, everybody in New Zealand knows it. But Sid played, and he, after a baptism, because that's what we were called to do, is to bring people into the church. And Sid was a member, and he gave me 12 tickets to a rugby game. And without getting permission to go to the rugby game, I went and totally enjoyed it. It was played in rain. They played the Fijian All-Stars. And from there, a few days later, I had a temperature of 107. They about lost me. And then I was not diagnosed until I returned to the States, and Dr. Nora, a neurologist, and his team diagnosed me with both diseases, and they found it through the MRIs they did of my brain, because encephalitis is the inflammation of the brain, and then meningitis is the inflammation of the membranes that surround the brain. And so from that, I developed headaches that I can't even define them today. They were so bad, and I really had a hard time moving for the next few years until they put shunts in my head and to drain the fluid so that the pressure wouldn't build so high.
14: Wow. And so what a relief once you could get that, because then all of a sudden it had to be like, wow, I'm not having these headaches.
18: Well, I still have headaches every day. I mean, but they are nothing compared to what they used to be.
14: Wow.
18: So I'm grateful every day just that I can get up and move and do the things that I love to do. And that's how I ran Copper Card. I mean, I had a headache, but I could think and I could move and I could do. So that was important to me.
14: Absolutely. And, you know, it's interesting, if we were to even wind the clock back way before those headaches, a story you told me about that I think is so telling about you, Ron, you can hear the enthusiasm in your voice. And with what you were doing ultimately for a living, it makes sense because you dealt with a lot of people and you definitely love people. And, you know, you can sense that for sure. And you were 12 years old and you told me about a story water skiing at Bear Lake.
18: Yeah.

0: Kerr, who played in the NBA at the University of Utah, and then Danny Vrains, who also played in the pros. Their fathers were on the boat with Daryl, and the three of them, when the accident happened, and what happened is the boat hit the girl and the propeller ripped through her and shredded her. Well, just shredded her body from the left shoulder down to her right hip. And it happened in less than a second. Well, I was skiing behind the boat when the accident happened. The three men on the boat could not swim. And so I felt panicked, but I felt like I needed to do something. So I swam to where the person was. I didn't know it was a girl to begin with until I got close. I had to turn her over. I then had to start to administer mouth to mouth. And then what saved her was that I was moved, I believe, by God or the spirit or whatever you want to call it, that she was bleeding so badly that I held on to two of her arteries that were bleeding out. And so I held on to those, and 10, 15 minutes later after the boat started, because it had killed, I got her to the boat and helped her lift her into the boat as the men on the boat grabbed her. And I told Lou Vrains to hold on to the arteries, and he did. And then as I was getting on the boat from the other side, I had to swim under the motor that was in idle. And as I was climbing onto the boat took off and left me about 4 miles out in the middle of the lake. And I had to swim to shore. So that was a panic of its own.
1: Oh, I bet it was. I mean, you must have been thoroughly exhausted when you got to shore.
0: Well, there was a rocky beach, and I laid on the rocks and laid there for about 15 minutes and just cried. I just, you know, I just witnessed something that was horrific.
1: Right.
0: The most horrific thing I'd ever seen. And I laid there, and then I started to move, and luckily I moved in the right direction. So I had some awareness of where I was and what direction I needed to go.
1: When we come back, physical roadblocks, 650 blood transfusions, and so much more that happened with Ron and then his wife becoming ill as well. That's coming up next on the show.
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6: The Democrats are corrupt, evil people. They root for Iran against our troops. They open the borders and bring people into this country, many of whom are very dangerous. They want to destroy the presidency by destroying the Electoral College. They want to destroy the Supreme Court by packing the court with four more justices so they have a Democrat Politburo. So there's nowhere to go if you have a legal question that they want to impose on us.
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7: News. I'm Paul Stevens. Another warning from Iran.
8: Iran threatening to attack a U.S. base in the Middle East if more Iranian vessels are attacked.

0: That's Fox's Alex Hogan. Iranian state TV reporting the warning a day after the U.S. hit two Iranian oil tankers. Tehran says it's in no hurry to respond to the latest U.S. peace plan to end the conflict between the nations. Meantime, Bahrain saying it's arrested dozens linked to Iran's Revolutionary Guard Corps. A pitching prospect for baseball San Diego Padres self-deports after pleading guilty to transporting undocumented immigrants within the U.S.
1: Humberto Cruz, a pitcher ranked as the Padres' fifth best prospect, pled guilty to a misdemeanor charge related to receiving money for the transport.
0: And that's Fox's Chris DeMeo. Atlanta Braves Hall of Fame manager Bobby Cox has died. He was 84. 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
3: Plenty of sunshine to go around for Mother's Day. With a high on either side of 70, it will be a bit breezy at times. Northwest winds picking up to 10 to 20 miles per hour by the afternoon. Mostly clear tonight with a low of 37. East winds around 10 miles per hour. And a warmer, partly cloudy day on Monday. Breezy, a high around 80. South winds at 15 to 25 miles per hour. From the Storm Center, I'm meteorologist Adam Rudd.
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5: We're back with Ron Nelson, our guest this time around. And Ron, things start to get better for you, but then what curveball does life throw at you?
6: As I started to get well, I was going through blood transfusions. I went through 615 blood transfusions, most of them plasmapheresis, but more than I've ever heard of anybody else going through the process. But I went through those, and then as I started to get well, meaning my protein numbers and my cancer markers started to reduce, my wife started to get sick, and it started with her lungs, meaning she called me one day, and I rushed to a doctor's office, and she was in the room, and they had an oximeter on her finger, and it said 71, and Cher was a marathon runner, so that was very unusual, and she left that day with oxygen because it was a Friday. And then the following Monday, she was started testing, and her lungs were shot. She was only given a few years, but this last January, so January 25th of 26, she passed away, and she had a multiple problems, meaning she was in 4-stage liver failure, she was on oxygen, and she had a few other things that she was dealing with that made life very painful for her. She suffered more than I've seen most people for a long period of time. And so I was fortunate enough to take care of her. She did try to take her life, so suicide has been a part of my life, and she did try to take her life 6 years ago in 2020, just as COVID was coming out, and she did it on Super Bowl Sunday that night. So it was something, and then I saved her. So she was flatlined, and so I got her heart beating again, and then got her to the hospital. I didn't even call the ambulance because I knew I didn't have time. So and then they saved her and got her into treatment, and that's another story. But so I took care of her for 17 years. The last 8, her mind started to leave her. So it was not only physical health, but it was mental health. And the mental health system in our country, I feel, needs work.
5: I agree with you there, and you saw it up close and personal. Wow, 17 years and no indication of what, like, she wasn't a smoker or anything, right?
6: No.
5: Wow.
6: She said she would have smoked pot if she knew it would have helped, but that was early on, and, she had a sense of humor, and she was a lot of fun, and that person became somebody else at the end. So it was sad to see the digression of my wife. Yeah.
5: Yeah. What would you tell people about caregiving?
6: Put the other person first. Forget yourself, but always take care of yourself. So during the time, I'm a swimmer, and I swam almost every day while my wife was sick. So I was trying to take care of myself. And then I do have a small puppy who's sitting right here by my feet. His name's Ernie, and I'd walk him a couple times a day. And so swimming and getting out and walking and clearing your mind is so important. And if you don't take care of yourself, caregiving will wear you out.
5: Boy, and certainly with 17 years, and as you said, the last eight years were really, really tough. And in between that, if you go back, and I mean, what a long, wonderful marriage you had before that, 47 years. You had seven children in the middle of everything.
6: Well, I say seven because two of them are my daughter-in-laws. So we really had six. We lost one between our two boys, so we had six. But then I count up to seven because I have two daughter-in-laws that are just like my children, and I adore them. And they, my two sons are married, and my girls have not been able to. Well, one daughter is gay, and so she has married, but she's divorced since. And then my other daughter, she was married, and she's divorced a man since, and that's where my 10 grandchildren come from. So,
5: yeah, 10 grandchildren. So now that you don't have the business and things have changed in your life, do you spend even more time with the grandkids, or do you get to see them?
6: Oh, yeah. Three of my children live within 10 minutes of me. So I get to see my grandchildren quite often.
5: Wow. What a wonderful thing. And all those lessons that you learned along the way that are in your book, I'm sure you're passing on to them. What made you decide you were going to put this all and engrave the upbringing of a caregiver?
6: Well, throughout my life, I've gone through story after story. So my book is my memoir, but it's really my stories. And there's 24 chapters, mm-hmm. and so and probably 70 to 80 stories, because most chapters have more than one story. What made me do it is I was told, first of all, by my family that I needed to at least write my stories. And then when I completed my stories and started to share them in written form with some friends and a couple of church leaders and political leaders that you might know, they told me, "Ron, the stories are great, but what's the book about?" So I had to figure out how I would format this book and what it was about. And so, yeah, one day while I was swimming in the pool, the thought of caregiving came to me, since I was doing it already. And then I went home and read a few chapters, and I said, that will fit, and that will fit, and that will fit. And so it was done. And so the upbringing of a caregiver, since I thought that my upbringing started when I was, 3 years old, and I'd learned lessons. And after every chapter, or almost every chapter, I put lessons learned, the things that I learned from that experience. And so each chapter is a reminder to me of what I learned in moments, because life happens in moments, Kate. And I believe that everybody has engraved moments in their lives, and only they have, so they can only tell. So that's part of the message of engraved, that we all have these engraved in our minds and our hearts that don't leave us. And even if we try to get rid of some of those, they stay with us. And those are probably the most important moments in one's life, is the ones that are great and they mean the most.
5: Wow, so well said. The, and the way you laid out the book is perfect, and that you were you know, people were egging you on, trying to get you to do it for sure. And of course, it's a bestseller on Amazon. You can get it there for sure. Engraved, The Upbringing of a Caregiver. The thing that also happened to you was through all these different challenges in your life. I mean, here you devoted so much to the, you know, to engraving, to your business. And then ultimately your business ends because of someone that decides they're going to rob you. And you then witnessed the criminal justice system up close and personal. Tell us about that.
6: Well, I was robbed, and it was at the, I was going through cancer at the time. And so a door was left open so the UPS could get in and take the orders for the day. And the lady that was in charge of that, she had left and no one was in my office. And so I showed up 10 minutes after my business had basically been ransacked.
5: Coming up, catching the guy who toppled Ron Nelson's business.
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5: We're back with Ron Nelson, and wow, we've been talking about what happened with his engraving business, the highs and lows of it, and certainly the lowest of lows is when somebody breaks in and they steal your stuff. And Ron, what's interesting is the way that you found out who did it. Tell the listeners what happened.
6: we found the guy who took it because of my Madonna picture was hanging out of the back of his truck. So this is a big frame picture of Madonna and the CDs and things.
5: Right.
6: So he had taken it off the wall of my office in the warehouse that we had, and he had it in the back of his truck. And so the security cameras picked it up, and so we were able to find him through that. And then he was taken, and he was charged 3 years for robbing me. And then he went to prison for 3 years. He was supposed to pay me a sum of $400,000, or pretty close. It was $390,000 that the court ordered him to pay me, but he paid me a total of $37 and something cents, because he got a job when he got out of prison. But then a few months later, he was back in prison and for armed robbery, and then in prison he took his life. So I hated to hear that, because I met him. I was able to shake his hand, and I, knowing his story, was a hard story, and it's one that you know, it's no wonder what he did. He felt totally lost, and you know, that's another story. But he took his life, and so my ability to get any more money was gone, because the state was not going to pay it.
5: Yeah, and then you knew that was it. You know, that hey, this is come and gone, and maybe this is a wind up time.
6: Yeah. My wife basically told me it was time. She thought that getting the business up and running again would kill me, and so she really encouraged me to stop and to start something else. And so I listened to her, and I'm glad I did. I think it was probably smart. It would a lot of pressure was on me what to do, and people, you know, I had backup orders of over a couple hundred thousand cards, because it took me down for months, and so to get started again would have taken forever, and I wasn't well enough to do it.
5: Right. So once you did that, then you all of a sudden, and of course, with dealing with your wife and then the things that ultimately came down the road, you had that window of time. It's like you talk about these engraved moments. Once you're done with something that you've devoted so much, at least in the sense business-wise, then it's like wide open time. What was that like, making that leap into the unknown again?
6: It was like, ah! And then, and then, you know, you go to work. You know, I got my real estate license, so I did some real estate on the side. But really, I started just serving the people that I know and love. I started visiting with my kids a lot more, and then, you know, but I was involved in real estate, and I guess I was pretty successful at it. For a few years, and actually quite loved it, because I was dealing with people, and I wouldn't trade what I learned there for anything. I worked for some great people, and so I was grateful that they would let me work for them and make some money. And a few of those years, I made quite a bit of money, so I never had to worry, because the income had stopped from Copper Card, and so that's how I survived for a while, until I just retired, because I was forced to help Cher and her situation. So I had to retire, I didn't have to, but it was the best thing I could do for my wife, and luckily we'd save some money, and so we weren't financially strapped, and that really came to some of the big projects we did. So I was grateful.
5: Yeah, I want to tell people, too, they can see, boy, some of the cool engraved cards and other moments of your life, you with your wife and family. They go to ronnelsonbooks.com. You can also buy the book there, too, by the way. And now for you, have you solved some of the problems, some of the dilemmas of the Salt Lake City sports teams, like the Jazz?
6: Well, the Jazz need help. The Mammoth, you know, fortunately made it to the playoffs.
5: Yeah.
6: He played Vegas in the first round, but they made it, and that was a big step. And going to a professional hockey game is fun. I've been a Jazz fan. Sharon and I were season ticket holders of the Stockton Malone era, so I saw them play almost every game that they played. And so we were big fans of the Utah Jazz, my whole family. But my wife and I, you know, even when games in the playoffs were held on Sunday, we were there. And we loved it. And Cher probably would have rather been married to Karl Malone because of his big muscles and the way his physique was. But she was stuck with me, but she loved Karl Malone.
5: Yeah, so did I. And I got a chance to interview him. And boy, there's nothing like that combo. And you mentioned John Stockton. And very early, when I was just a kid, I had the chance to speak with both of them. And just incredible. Those were some great years, certainly, for Jazz basketball.
6: Yeah, we never could get the championship, but we came close.
5: Yeah.
6: We came close.
5: Yeah, definitely. So now you have that time to even watch more sports, and I'm waiting to see what the next book is going to be, because Engraved is so captivating. It really does. It really takes you through some incredible moments of your life, and there's lessons there that I think all of us could pull out. Do you have another book in you?
6: I do. I'm writing one. It's called The Five Heavens. And briefly, the story is about five guys who meet in elementary, junior high school. They move on to high school together and become really good friends. And then they start to grow up, and one of them takes their life. When since suicide has been such a big part of my life, I've lost many friends, and my wife's situation did the lousy thing when people have to choose to take their life. I just hate that concept, and always have.
5: Yeah.
6: The Five Heavens is about one boy, Rodney, takes his life, and then the other four at his graveside service make a pact that they'll all meet Rodney and they'll all meet each other up in heaven. And that was suggested by their pastor at the graveside service, that the next time they'll be together is in heaven. So they all live pretty good lives. And the sad thing about writing a book like this is you create these characters and then you have to kill them because they have to die because they have to go to heaven. So they die. They go to heaven, and the problem is they end up in five different heavens. And then it's the conversations they have to have with gods and deity and so forth to see if they can get back together. And that's really the story.
5: Wow. Fascinating. Well, we can't wait for that one. Ron Nelson, we could talk forever and ever, and I'm so glad that the listeners got to hear your story, and thanks for coming on.
6: Well, Kate, I really appreciate it so much. And all your readers, yeah, I'd love you to go out to ronnelsonbooks.com or go on Amazon and get a copy. And I don't think you'll be disappointed. I think every story will be a wow for you. So,
5: yeah, it is a wow for sure. Ron, thanks so much.
6: Kate, thank you.
5: Once again, we couldn't do it without all of you, my friends. Thanks so much for listening to us. I'm Kate Delaney, and we'll catch you next time around on the show.
7: Thank you for joining us for another awesome episode of Amazing Americans. 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

0: 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Hi, I'm Dr. Mitch. Since most chronic diseases have inflammation, our optimized curcumin seems to be a perfect addition to any nutritional program. It makes sense to me that preventing or reducing inflammation is a key component to our overall health. The Mayo Clinic found that curcumin can decrease swelling and inflammation, has antioxidant properties, and research suggests that curcumin can prevent cancer, or at least slow the spread of cancer, and in many instances make chemotherapy more effective. It protects our healthy cells even from radiation. 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
10: Careful precautions. I'm Paul Stevens, Fox News. Passengers are disembarking a cruise ship after a deadly hantavirus outbreak. It arrived in Tenerife in Spain this morning. 17 Americans among the more than 100 people being evacuated following that outbreak.
11: The World Health Organization is reassuring people on the island that there's no risk to the public, and Spanish health officials say the passengers all remain asymptomatic. While none of the current passengers have tested positive for the hantavirus, the outbreak did earlier kill three people on board, while several others tested positive. 17 Americans on the ship will now be flown to Nebraska, where they will be monitored by a CDC team. And the outbreak of the rodent-borne illness sparked global concern over a possible wider spread when the weeks-long Atlantic cruise spiraled into a nightmare after it departed Argentina in March. Authorities say an elderly Dutch couple carried the rare Andes strain of the virus after contracting it in Argentina last month while visiting a landfill overrun with trash.
10: And that's Fox's Chan Lee Painter. Six U.S. states keeping an eye on American passengers who left the ship before today's evacuation. Tensions still high in the Strait of Hormuz as U.S. allies send support to the area.
12: U.S. Central Command says American forces have redirected 58 commercial vessels and disabled four since April 13th. CENTCOM also releasing footage of the U.S. military striking and disabling two Iranian oil tankers trying to breach the American blockade. One senior British official tells Fox the HMS Dragon Type 45 destroyer now is in the Gulf to protect ships in the waterway. The UK's Ministry of Defense today explains that the ship will support efforts to clear mines and, again, protect ships. Britain and France have talked about this multinational coalition coalition that they're going to try to create to protect ships in the waterway after the conflict wraps up.
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0: Welcome to Catholic Views, where we get to know the faith and those who live it. I'm your host, Renee Franz. I'm going to start this morning with just a quick story about our friends over at St. Vincent de Paul Society. Maria is a single mother of two, recently left an unsafe relationship. 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Casey's with me to talk about our guest on Catholic Views today, who is Ian Carter. He is the director of the OCIA program at Catholic Cathedral St. Joseph.
1: Yeah.
0: Casey, there was a lot of converts this year.
1: Yes.
0: Do you have a theory about this or how we might walk with them? I'm not sure where you want to go today.
1: Yeah, you know, I had the privilege of attending a session. Deacon Ritter came to Ian Carter, who heads up that group. And I had the privilege of being there and recording the session. And it was amazing to see. There's a lot of camaraderie. Mm-hmm. And I think it is about community, as Ian kind of mentioned. It is a little bit about coming together and meeting people who know or have the same values as you.
0: Yeah, someone to walk with you.
1: Right,
0: All right, on to that interview. Thanks, Casey.
1: You bet.
2: In the studio with me today, I have Ian Carter. Welcome back, Ian.
3: Thank you for having me back.
2: Yeah, this is your second time here, which Indeed. Is great. Not everybody comes back, right?
3: I feel so special.
2: So special. I have to come back every week. So, Ian is the director of the OCIA program at the Cathedral of St. Joseph, our mother church for the diocese. And you guys just had over 60 new people come into the church at Easter Vigil.
3: Indeed.
2: Which is beautiful.
3: Yes.
2: We had some areas that had big numbers.
3: Yeah.
2: We had some areas that had more normal numbers. We're still collecting some of those, but I know, in the diocese, we are at least over 300. I know there was a, let me just clear this up. I know there was a news story somewhat recently where they said we had 150. That was incorrect. We have over 300, which
3: over
2: is great. That number was, they just didn't confirm that with us, which is too bad. But we'll clear it up here on Catholic Views.
3: Let's do it. Yeah.
2: I was like, 150, that is not right, because the cathedral had a whole bunch. So, so Ian is going to come in. He wanted to come in and talk to us about kind of what the year was like for him. It's his first year as director.
3: Yes.
2: And we're just going to really get into a conversation about what it looks like to walk with someone and maybe a little bit about why Ian thinks people might be coming in. So will you start, Ian, just remind us how you ended up being the OCIA director, because this is fairly new for
3: you. Yeah, I don't think a conversation about the OCIA at the Cathedral of St. Joseph would be complete without mentioning Jeff Herron.
2: Right, right, totally.
3: The man, the myth, the legend.
2: Yes.
3: This was my third year being involved in the program in some, I guess, more official sense. Mm-hmm. Prior to that, with my wife previously being the director of faith formation here at the Cathedral, I kind of always existed in the periphery because, you know, where Abby went, I also went.
2: Right. You're like her shadow.
3: Yeah. You know, when you get married, you quit getting referred to as Ian. You are more frequently referred to as
2: Abby's husband.
3: And then you have kids, and then you're Petra and Matthias's dad.
2: What better thing to be,
3: titles,
2: right?
3: I'm happy to wear. Yes. I started out just, I started off helping Jeff out with some of the audiovisual stuff, mm-hmm. keeping the library maintained and mm-hmm. just being a steady presence in the room.
2: Yeah.
3: The second year was, you know, when Jeff had some health troubles, health concerns, and he had to take a little bit of time away. So I stepped in and started teaching, and it just worked.
2: Yep. Jeff was like, yes, this is great.
3: Yes. And he was such a strong mentor in that process too. And going forward, the plan was to continue doing that. Yeah. And Jeff, the rapscallion, he had to move away on us. So he retired. We'll allow it. and he handed the program over to me. Mm-hmm. And it's just been a series of blessings one after the other ever since.
2: Yeah. Yeah. Okay. So I mentioned that, we had more than 60 enter
3: yes.
2: at the cathedral.
3: Yes.
2: Okay. So you, of course, walked with these people. Mm-hmm. How long is OCIA? How many months?
3: We start early September, usually right after Labor Day, and then we go to vigil. So sometimes it depends on how early Easter is in the calendar. Mm-hmm.
2: This is probably seven or eight months.
3: Something like that. Yeah.
2: Yeah.
3: Math is hard.
2: I mean, yeah, I know. We have two people really bad at math trying to figure out very simple math, but here we are. So 7 or 8 months you're walking with these people.
3: Yes.
2: In your experience with that, what do you think? There's probably not just one thing. What are the things that are bringing people to the church right now?
3: I think we're still kind of existing in the shadow of COVID.
2: Okay.
3: To a certain
2: That's
3: degree.
2: Interesting. Okay.
3: I think there's a very noticeable uptick starting with COVID and the kind of this post COVID world everyone's mm-hmm. trying to figure out.
2: Mm-hmm.
3: Everyone spent so much time locked up in their house
2: that
3: alone with their own thoughts for the first time and having to confront that. Yeah, it mm-hmm. is scary. It's mm-hmm. terrifying. And figuring out that they have a God sized hole in their mm-hmm. lives and there's only one thing that can fill it. Mm-hmm. And that is God.
2: Mm-hmm.
3: You know, a lot of churches, not just the Catholic Church, saw an increase in numbers. And I think what we're seeing now with this continued growth in the Catholic Church is people exploring other denominations and not finding the fullness of truth.
2: Ah, okay.
3: And they keep looking, they keep searching because they know there's something there.
2: Right.
3: That's undeniable.
2: Right.
3: And they want to find home.
2: Right.
3: And that's what we have here.
2: Were you seeing that in some of the people who came into the church, the candidates, catechumens, that they had gone to other like churches to kind of explore? Was that a common thing?
3: Yeah, absolutely. I would say this. So typically with OCIA, most folks that come in that are already baptized are baptized as infants.
2: Right.
3: This year, I saw a definite uptick of people who had been baptized as adults in the last few years in other faith traditions.
2: Oh.
3: And then that deeper exploration, mm-hmm. it's really inevitable.
2: Yeah.
3: It is.
2: Yeah. Well, especially if they keep exploring. I know. Okay. So I listen to, Real Presence Radio quite a bit. Of course,
3: sure.
2: Some of you will be listening on Real Presence Radio, but not everybody listens to the show there. So I listen to Catholic Answers Live on my drive home many days, and they will often have people call in who are not Catholic or have just like converted to a Protestant faith. Mm-hmm. And now they do. They've started kind of exploring. They're like, wait a second. There's more here than I thought originally.
3: Right.
2: So then they kind of take this little turn that you're seeing there.
3: Absolutely. Yeah. You're totally right.
2: Yeah. Okay. Okay. If people are realizing there's a God-shaped hole, what can we learn from that in how we might relate to people who aren't Catholic right now?
3: I would say kind of the first thing that comes to my mind is even though our faith is 2,000 years old, there's something about it that is just compelling.
2: Yeah.
3: And it's really easy for us, like I myself am a cradle Catholic. Mm-hmm. It's easy to, I don't know, maybe kind of think of it as old and dusty.
2: Yeah.
3: It's not.
2: Right.
3: It's alive and well, I promise. It's so vibrant and beautiful. And the vigor with which people come into OCIA mm-hmm. and seek to enter the church, it's refreshing. I should be that hungry too.
2: Yeah.
3: I shouldn't forget what's in front of me. That's really the biggest thing that I think kind of jumps out to me.
2: Yeah. I think too, we have to remember that just because we know about the Catholic faith, mm-hmm. a lot of people don't know.
3: Yeah.
2: We're not really in a time anymore where you can just kind of be out and about in the world and know what the Catholic Church is.
3: Yeah.
2: Or who God is, to be honest.
3: A lot of preconceived notions out there.
2: Yes. Yeah. So we have to remember that we might be the first people who actually tell them the truth of God or Jesus or the church or whatever it is.
3: You never know any given Sunday. You might be sharing a pew with someone that's their first foray into the Mass. They got curious and they said, well, I'll go check this out. What is the Mass? What is this? And they go and you might be the person sitting next to them just down the pew. And it is your duty as a Catholic to be an example.
2: Yeah.
3: Yeah.
2: Oh, for sure. Did some of those people, had some of them not been to Mass yet?
3: Yeah. That's pretty common.
2: Really?
3: Usually okay. you get a handful of, they maybe don't realize the gravity of the Mass.
2: Oh, sure. And it's just like this, because if you're coming from a Protestant background, it's like, yes, we go to a service on Sunday mm-hmm. when it works for us.
3: Yeah.
2: Maybe. Yeah.
3: Yeah. And explaining, you know, your Sunday
2: there's obligation.
3: An obligation. and as Jeff would say, your Sunday opportunity.
2: Yes. Oh, that's so much better.
3: Yeah. Like it kind of explaining that to them and why we do it and the purpose of it and how it becomes the central focus of your, mm-hmm. your whole week.
2: Mm-hmm. Mm-hmm.
3: And then, you know, you get a lot of them that start going to daily Mass. They start, it's infectious
2: yeah.
3: in the best way possible.
2: Yeah. Yeah. What's it like for someone, I'm asking, you know, all kinds of questions I didn't prepare him for.
3: That's okay.
2: Have you had an experience with someone in OCIA where they hadn't been to a Mass yet, they've come to OCIA, and then they go to a Mass, and then they come to a class? Like,
3: Yeah.
2: What has that been like? Like, what have you seen?
3: Yeah. You know, that first week, the orientation week, they get yeah. their binder, their Bible, their catechism, and you're handing them this mountain of stuff. And you're like, it's fine. I promise.
2: Just go to Mass.
3: And you start talking about Mass and they're like, what is this? Like, what makes it different? You kind of start diving into the, uh-huh. there's so much there. The Mass is so rich and so beautiful. And then they go. And then the next week, they're like, I went to Mass on Sunday. I at this Mass time. This is so incredible. It's all from Scripture. It's all like, I didn't know that this was just like, how could anyone not want this?
2: Right.
3: Is usually the result that yeah. comes of that is they yeah. just, where's this been my whole life?
2: Yeah.
3: Yeah.
2: It's so, I've said this many times. Mike's probably already heard me say it 10 times in the short time he's been with us, but that it's really good for cradle Catholics yeah. to hear from, especially recent converts, mm-hmm. their experiences and their fire that's now lit yes. in there, because sometimes we tend to be a little more, you know, a little more yeah. ho-hum about our faith sometimes, or at least sure. at different periods in our lives. So it's good to see that energy and excitement
3: absolutely.
2: Behind it.
3: Absolutely.
2: So that's got to be fun for you.
3: I couldn't agree more with that. Yeah. It's I always kind of tell my students like towards the end of the year, like, guys, I really do live vicariously through you. I've been doing this my whole life
2: yeah.
3: and to see you guys attack it with just this really childlike wonder.
2: Yeah.
3: Is, oh man, it's refreshing.
2: Yeah.
3: It makes the love that God has for us just so very apparent.
2: Yeah, for sure. So kind of dovetailing into that, how was your first year as director?
3: Oh man, what a series
2: of
3: blessings.
2: How many mistakes did you make? You know,
3: I'll never tell.
2: we don't care about
3: just
2: this.
3: A series of blessings one after yeah. the other. And certainly, you know, challenges, things that I didn't anticipate, things yeah. that, you know, Jeff could never have probably prepared me for.
2: Right. he probably tried.
3: Well, with this class size, that was just something that none of us had ever seen.
2: Right.
3: So many people, that was just kind of yeah. a new series of challenges yeah. just to, goodness, remember people's names.
2: Yeah. How many did you have the year before?
3: I think in roughly. Total, the cathedral confirmed, I want to say 33.
2: Oh, wow.
3: So
2: okay.
3: we
2: That's
3: essentially
2: huge.
3: Doubled.
2: Yeah.
3: Doubled our numbers year over year. And
2: yeah.
3: I don't know if we could handle doubling year over year again next year.
2: You'll need some help.
3: Yes.
2: You need a lot of
3: Indeed.
2: Help. Okay. So let's just dig a little deeper into how this has been for you.
3: Sure.
2: Ian, because really a big part of the reason why we wanted to talk today was to find out, this is very much a missionary discipleship thing. So we wanted to find yes. out how this has been for you. So,
3: yeah.
2: How have these experiences helped you feel God working in your own life? Because surely sure. it is doing things more than just in that class time.
3: Well, absolutely. There is a certain sense that if I'm going to stand in front of a room of people mm-hmm. and speak on matters of God, that I have to live it entirely and completely.
2: Right.
3: God, it's what he calls us to
2: yeah.
3: do. Jesus broke bread with tax collectors and prostitutes, but he rebuked the hypocrites.
2: Mm-hmm.
3: I don't want to be a hypocrite.
2: Right, right. He sees you standing there teaching them.
3: Yes, I don't want to be a hypocrite. So it helps me to maintain focus on my own sacramental life,
2: mm-hmm.
3: which is huge.
2: Mm-hmm.
3: I have a dear friend who's now a hermit. He's
2: oh, okay.
3: He's gone to the
2: don't
3: hermit.
2: Hear that very much.
3: Yeah, he's such a wonderful guy. So I don't get to see him
2: right.
3: anymore.
2: Right.
3: He's in the woods praying 24/7, which is he couldn't be happier to do it.
2: That's awesome.
3: He's a wonderful person. And he told me kind of when this all started happening before he left, he goes, do you have a spiritual director? I go, no, I don't. He goes, you're a fool.
2: Oh, wow.
3: I thought, really? He goes, you need a spiritual director. And that, you know, I'm privileged to meet usually about once a month with Deacon Bill Radio, mm-hmm. and we talk through things, and that's been eye-opening too, just yeah. to see there's so much that I'm not catching, and then you kind of look at it in retrospect and
2: go, yeah.
3: oh, wow, the Holy Spirit was guiding us in wow. that very clearly.
2: Yeah.
3: It's wonderful.
2: Yeah.
3: Even in, there's sometimes these moments where you'll get asked a question in front of the class, and there's tough questions. Mm-hmm. People don't mince words. I know what I want them to.
2: Right.
3: It almost feels like you kind of black out and give a really great answer. I go, okay.
2: That's the Holy Spirit.
3: That probably didn't come from me.
2: He's like, excuse me. Yes. I'm going to come in here and answer this for you.
3: But in the best way, yes. It's wonderful. And learning to surrender to that mm-hmm. and, you know, I must decrease so he can increase.
2: Yeah.
3: Yes.
2: Yeah.
3: I have to remind myself of that frequently just yeah. to not, I can't let this be, this isn't about me. This is about helping these people find God.
2: Yeah. Yeah. Okay. If you just joined us, we're talking to Ian Carter about his experiences as he has been walking beside OCIA candidates, and catechumens this past year as the first year of his, as being the director of the OCIA program at the cathedral. Ian, what are some examples of God working in those candidates and catechumens' lives?
3: I think the one that always jumps to my mind, the single night, if I had to point to any particular night, excluding the nights of the Triduum, because those are special right, mm-hmm. would be the night of First Confessions.
2: I was just thinking, I'm sure you're going to say that, because that's a big one.
3: So for so many people, especially the ones that were baptized as infants, mm-hmm. that palpable indwelling of sacramental grace isn't, or it hasn't been apparent in their lives. Mm-hmm. And that's their first like cognitive taste of it. Mm-hmm. And that is just to see the look on their face of, because that's something that a lot of people are really skeptical about. Yeah. They're like, so I got to go in a closet and tell the priest all the bad things I did. Well, there's more to it than that, but
2: right.
3: sure.
2: Right.
3: And I always just found it so fascinating how that switch could get flipped so easily. Mm-hmm. And confession is something that as a cradle Catholic, it took me a long time to figure out
2: yeah.
3: this idea of in persona Christi.
2: Yeah.
3: It didn't really hit me until I became an adult. And you're like, okay.
2: Yeah.
3: That makes more sense. And this year I did something that I've never done before.
2: Okay.
3: I took our entire class roster of everyone that was going to be receiving their first confession. Mm-hmm. And I said, okay, well, if the age of reason is 7, I have their birthdays. I can calculate their age, subtract 7, get the total number of years of sin that we can wash away
2: yeah.
3: in one evening.
2: Yeah.
3: We were blessed. I think we had 5 priests that night.
2: Oh, wow.
3: How many years of sin do you think we
2: got? Oh, man. In 60 some people? I'm not bad at math.
3: But 915 years.
2: Oh, my gosh.
3: Almost a millennia of yeah. sin. Wow. God
2: That's
3: is so
2: crazy.
3: Good.
2: That's crazy. I'm sure there was it was a little intimidating for them at first, thinking, how am I even going to remember?
3: Yeah.
2: Like, you can't possibly remember all of it.
3: Yeah.
2: Which I'm sure is something you tell them.
3: Yeah, we walk through, you know, examinations of conscience. I give them a very detailed one to work with
2: yeah.
3: and just tell them, like, look, you're going to get out of your first confession. Like, tomorrow you're going to think of something.
2: Yeah.
3: Well, guess what? You can go back.
2: Yes. Write it down.
3: Yes.
2: As long as it's not a mortal sin, you probably write it down and save it for next time.
3: I always tell them, like, you know, if you go in with a written list, I
2: yes,
3: do this myself.
2: Yes, and I then, do too.
3: Confess your sins and then take joy in taking that list home and lighting it on fire.
2: I was going to say shred that thing or something. Lighting it on fire is a great idea. What a symbolic thing to do on
3: yes.
2: that, actually.
3: Yes, that fire can
2: yeah.
3: be symbolic of God's love for us.
2: Yeah.
3: That eternal burning love that he yeah. has for each and one of every single one of us that he reaches out and gives to us directly in that sacrament.
2: Yeah. I think your... the way you talk about confession, you know, as this like switch changes, mm-hmm. they're encountering Jesus there.
3: Yes.
2: And I think you're right. I think a lot of times as cradle Catholics, we don't always think about that too. We kind of mm-hmm. get into this rut. I really am hard on cradle Catholics. I am one. So I guess I can be hard on myself at least.
3: Catholic guilt is undefeated.
2: It is undefeated. But I think it's same with the Eucharist. You know, it's something you do all the time and we just have to make sure we don't lose that sense of that's an encounter with
3: yes.
2: Jesus, with the living God. So
3: yeah,
2: that's huge for them.
3: Absolutely. It's, and like I said, it often doesn't make sense until it's right there in front of them mm-hmm. and they're confronted with it, you know, in the moment.
2: Yeah. Yeah. Okay. So I mentioned that you and others throughout our diocese and other places who run OCIA programs, you're really like kind of on the tail end of the missionary discipleship. Maybe really on the beginning, at least as mm-hmm. Catholic. But these people have usually had someone else in their life who have walked them to the point yeah. of walking into the doors to go to OCIA.
1: Yes. Yeah.
2: So you're kind of in this, maybe it's more of an in-between part of missionary discipleship sure. where you're walking with them into the church. So how is that part for you? Like, how does that play out?
3: Yeah, this year was interesting in the fact that we have, you know, you certainly have a lot of people that come in with sponsors,
2: yeah,
3: the people
2: yeah.
3: in their lives that have influenced them. And mm-hmm. oftentimes the sponsors attend class with them, which is
2: yeah,
3: fantastic. It's so
2: yes.
3: fun to fill the parish hall.
2: Yes. Yes.
3: And the best problem we can have is we need more tables and chairs.
2: Yes.
3: What a wonderful problem to have.
2: Yeah.
3: And then you have a certain amount of people that they just started searching some stuff up on the internet. They saw a video on YouTube, mm-hmm. something that just piqued their curiosity, and they decided to show up.
2: Mm-hmm.
3: Right, there was that pull, and they tried,
2: yeah.
3: and they showed up. And getting to walk with them,
2: yeah. it,
3: no matter what stage of their journey that they're in, because mm-hmm. I mean, I've got some people that come in from some real hardcore Bible thumping Protestant traditions, and they know their stuff,
2: yep.
3: and they come with questions, and they don't let you off easy.
2: Right.
3: Again, I love that.
2: Right.
3: I wouldn't have it any other way. And you have some people that come in and like the Bible stories that we grew up with as kids, they're like, Noah's Ark?
2: Right. They're like, I don't even know that.
3: I was like, okay, cool. Like, let me help you. You know, you always start walking them through the story of salvation.
2: Yeah.
3: Let's start with all of these covenants that God's made mm-hmm. with us throughout the Old Testament. And then the final grandiose covenant that he made with us with Christ Jesus on the cross.
2: Mm-hmm.
3: We have all that.
2: Yeah.
3: Let's talk through it and giving those people the time that they need
2: yeah.
3: to seek that.
2: Yep.
3: And then just watching those kind of like light bulb moments.
2: Mm-hmm.
3: I wish I could bottle that.
2: No doubt. We all need that. Like every
3: it's
2: day.
3: Incredible.
2: Yeah. I mean, that's really a true, cause you're right. A lot of times now, in the pathway of discipleship, one of the early kind of spots is trust.
3: Mm-hmm. Yes.
2: And those, as you call them, Bible thumping Protestants, they are coming in with trust in God, but mm-hmm. maybe not trust in the church yet.
3: Yeah.
2: And those who maybe aren't in that spot are just kind of learning about it. They still have to have trust.
3: Yeah,
2: they still
3: absolutely.
2: Have to get that trust. So you're kind of walking them through some of those early parts of the pathway of discipleship
3: yeah.
2: and then to the decision to actually right. like make Christ part of their life.
3: You're absolutely right.
2: So that's a huge job.
3: Yeah. I think one of the biggest tools that we have to do that is just to establish historical context
2: yeah.
3: and go back and say, okay, well, some people don't agree on what the contents of the Bible are. Well, let's go back to the earliest we can go and explore history and see how we got from point A to point B.
2: Yeah.
3: Another thing that I usually tell students, like usually in the first couple of weeks of like, all right, guys, we're going to pretend for a second that we're a bunch of pagan philosophers
2: yeah.
3: and we have to come to terms on what words mean, because we cannot
2: yes.
3: begin to have a fruitful discussion until we agree on what words mean.
2: Yes.
3: That often ends up meaning that we don't look at the English translation.

0: And then people will find things and bring it to me and go, I've never heard that before either. We're catechizing each other in a beautiful way too.
1: Yeah, that's awesome. Okay, before we run out of time, I want to make sure we get to this part. Oh, my goodness. Okay, so Ian, how has your work as the director bolstered your own relationship with God? What are you finding?
0: It has encouraged me to actively surrender.
1: Ah, okay.
0: To say, okay, let your word be heard and not my own. Mm-hmm. Let your voice be heard and not my own. You know, it's really easy for me. I kind of come from an engineering research background. Mm-hmm. I can dive into things and really get lost in the weeds and all the depth and detail. And sometimes it's just keeping things straightforward and simple and approachable and not getting too tied up in that.
1: Yeah.
0: And just welcoming the Holy Spirit and going to God first instead of trying to muscle my own way through it. Starting every little thing now in prayer, finding, you know, even in my life outside of OCIA, if I'm frustrated, go to God in prayer. If I'm joyous, certainly go to God in prayer.
1: Yeah.
0: And building my own prayer life, the value in that is, it's not something that it's still so new. it's kind of funny. Like it's been a few years of really actively trying to do that, but kind of this last year, I really felt like I made some breakthroughs.
1: Ah, good. Yeah. That's big because that's hard.
0: It is.
1: It's really hard.
0: Yeah.
1: How does this role like dovetail into your vocation as husband and father?
0: My wife is a rock star. we have an understanding that on Wednesday nights I belong to the church and she handles the kids by herself, does bedtimes by herself. And there's so much more that she's doing behind the scenes, just helping with record keeping and stuff. And it, you know, you think you love a woman and then you see them devote something of their life to God and you love them more, more than you thought you could.
1: Yeah.
0: And it's incredible.
1: God makes that all possible for you.
0: Indeed. Yeah. There's never a challenge he'll give us that we couldn't do.
1: Yeah. He'll give you all the grace.
0: Indeed. Absolutely.
1: Any changes that you see for next year? The program.
0: I don't know. I always like having kind of slow metered improvement. I'll probably end up rewriting the whole binder. I'm a little OCD that way, but
1: it keeps you on your toes, right?
0: It does. I'll probably do a little more focus on some of the small group discussion that seems to be really fruitful with people.
1: Oh, I bet so.
0: Yeah. It depends on the group. Year to year, you have some groups that are more talkative that, you know, we get 20 minutes into a small group discussion. Like, guys, we gotta go. Stop. And then some years where it's crickets at 5 minutes in, you go, okay, well, We'll take it as it comes.
1: Yeah. That's all you can do, really.
0: Yeah, absolutely.
1: Ian, we are out of time.
0: Already?
1: So, wow. I know. The 25 minutes always go so fast. Thank you so much for being out there to walk with people, walk them right into the church, which is where we want them, of course, but, and where Jesus is leading you to help them get to. So thank you for being there for that.
0: Couldn't imagine doing anything else.
1: Yeah. Well, there are a lot of them out there, a lot of people out there doing OCIA, and we so appreciate them. So thank you for being with us again. I'm sure we'll have you back.
0: Of course.
1: I have no doubt. Thanks, Ian.
0: Thanks for having me.
1: All right. Of course, you can always find us online at SF Diocese on Facebook, Instagram, and YouTube. That's it for us today. Hope you'll join us again next week for more Catholic Beefs.
2: Mother's Day is shaping up to be a little breezy at times by the afternoon, but overall pretty nice. Mostly sunny and a high of 70 with a brisk northwest wind. An east wind at 10 miles per hour tonight, though. Mostly clear and a low of 37. And a breezy, partly cloudy Monday on the way, a high of 80. South winds at 15 to 25 miles per hour. From the Storm Center at Keller Williams TV, I'm meteorologist Adam Rook.
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4: This is Forum. I'm John Michaels, Public Affairs Radio Director since 1977, and Kader Aware has been in Sioux Falls since 1977. You came over, you were a freedom fighter for Kurdistan, and you gave us a lot of information. You had direct connections in Iran when we were fighting over there. Tell us about when you first came over to Sioux Falls as an immigrant back in 1977, Kader.
5: Thank you to invite me to be part of your program today, and I know we've done this a couple of times before, and I remember remember October 1st, 1970.

0: 1977 when I arrived to City of Sioux Falls. Me and my wife and my daughter was about 7 months old at that time. And I remember when we came in out in the plane in Sioux Falls, we have to walk all the way back to the tournament. So Sioux Falls was very small community. After a week, 2 weeks, they walked me around the town, 41st Street kind of in the Sioux Falls, and airport was in the Sioux Falls, Sycamore in the east, Kiwanis in the west, I-29. So right now it's totally different. I've seen a lot of change in this community, and I am proud to be part of Sioux Falls. Right now I have 5 adult children. They all grow up in Sioux Falls, graduate in Sioux Falls, and 7 grandkids. And as you know, I involved very much for many, many years in the public eye. I've been a board member in more than 20 organizations, including Chamber of Commerce, YMCA, and Crime Prevention, Sioux Falls Tomorrow 1 and Sioux Falls Tomorrow 2. Involved very much because I feel that this is my town, this is our community. And at the same time, one of the reasons they pushed me to be part of the community, when some people in the beginning asked me who I am, where I'm coming from, and I say from Kurdistan of Iraq, nobody have a clue where I'm from. And it's bothered me, to be honest, because Kurdish people have a history of 2,000 years before the Christ. And I always feel America is very educated and they know everything because of freedom they have and education system and stuff. But people don't have a clue where I am. So that's where is I made the decision to be part of the community and be in the public eye, especially when my kids grew up and went to elementary school. There was some challenge in there. For them, and thank God I involved, and I think I made some differences in this community. I met a lot of friends, and at the same time, I met some enemy in City of Sioux Falls. But like I said, it's very different. Right now, 224,000 people. I recall somebody told me when I arrived to Sioux Falls in 1977, Sioux Falls was about 90,000 people.
1: Why did you pick Sioux Falls coming from Kurdistan back in 77?
0: Well, as you mentioned, as a freedom fighter, in 1974, United States was biggest ally with us and supporting us, and Shah of Iran used to run the country in Iran. And somehow foreign policy changed against us, and they made a peace with Iraq, and our revolution is got in a situation we don't have any choices. We have 4 governors around Turkey, Iran, Syria, and Iraq. We didn't able to fight anymore because the United States changed their policy and stopped helping us. And I came as a refugee to Iran first. I lived in Iran for about a year and a half, close to 2 years, and then my name accepted to come to United States. And when you come in as a refugee, it's not your choice, really, in the beginning. Whatever is organization, whatever is town able to help you and do. And the time I came didn't have immigration program and stuff like that. Mostly the people from the church, Lutheran church, helped us to arrive to Sioux Falls. Yeah. And they was very good to us at that time. Lutheran Immigration Refugee Service.
1: Lutheran Social Services, Catholic Social Services. And I remember back then we had a Vietnamese community. We had some Ethiopians. Of course, through history, we've got some Hutterite communities from Russia and from Germany and that. So we have a lot of immigrant community, more than people realize, even in our history here. Kadera Ware, you were the cultural director for the city of Sioux Falls for quite a few years down in the building that they almost tore down there, the old auditorium.
0: This is one of the highlights in my life. I was proudly to see one of the founder of it and some other good people part of it. Yes, I become executive director of this organization, which used to exist, not anymore.
1: Yeah.
0: We did a good job for about 15 years. So many good program and multicultural center created to be a voice for immigrant community, African American community, Latino community, and everybody else. Because when you control only by one organization and you're afraid to say anything, multicultural center come to be voice, and at the same time diversity and program. We created so many program. Before I leave, we have about 25, 26 program to helping people in the city of Sioux Falls, working with the police department, court system, and many other. I always been open mind to say what's right, what's wrong. After I resigned, this organization went down every single day and does not exist right now. It's just a name.
1: Well, I learned a lot from you back when we were doing programs with you back then, and I realized, and I hadn't realized it before because I didn't know, but a lot of times when an immigrant comes over here from like, you know, Kurdistan or Iran or Iraq, they're afraid of the police, because the police over there are the people that shoot them. Yep. There was a lot to learn. But how has the immigrant community changed since then? I think we have now more people from the southern border that are here. We have different refugees. I don't think we have so many Somalians like they do in Minnesota.
0: No.
1: But how has that changed?
0: Well, it is changed. Sioux Falls, like, is a growing city and have a lot of good, some of the good leadership in the city of Sioux Falls, and business job availability have something to do with it. When I was running Multicultural Center, we have a people from about 60, 70 different countries. Latino community was the largest one, and then Sudanese. We have Russian, Bosnian, Ukrainian, and all those working together. Liberian, Ethiopian, it has changed a lot. Many of them been adjusting and been successful in city of Sioux Falls. I am a proud Kurdish American refugee, and nobody can take that away from me. And I always fought for a right of refugee immigrant, because be honest with you, brought to the community, in the public eye, they've been taken care of and very good, but that wasn't a fact of it. That's why Multicultural Center created at that time, to fulfill those gaps, they're not able. So it is growing, and some good and bad coming with that.
1: Well, you can be proud of your culture and still assimilate to the Sioux Falls. I mean, the American way. And I guess you've seen the American dream, actually, you can with your children and all.
0: I do, and I proudly to say that. And many good immigrants have that American dream, and some not. Yes, I have four of my kids born in Sioux Falls. All five of my kids graduated in Washington High School to SDSU student. We are a SDSU fan. They all graduated with not just one level of education, highest level, and they are all successful in Sioux Falls. They have a good job, good leadership, and because me and my wife, we stick with our identity and our culture, and at the same time allowed our kids be part of the community. I be part of the community, involved with the community. When you come into the new country, the country not should be changed for you. You have to keep what's yours and at the same time be part of the community. So that's what I approach to every refugee immigrant in the city of Sioux Falls. You are welcome to this country. This is United States of America. They're not going to change for you, but I know want to change too, but be part of it.
1: Yeah. Now, Kurdistan has, like you say, a history going back 2,000 years before Christ. It went under different names, I think, throughout history, didn't it?
0: It's if you go back to the history, Michael, it is Kurdish people, one of the old people in the Middle East. Matter of fact, the second humanity started from Kurdistan.
1: Mm-hmm.
0: If you remember when the creating the boat and water destroyed everywhere, and that boat stopped in the mountain of Turkey, which is Kurdistan. Okay. And then humanity started all over. Okay. So it is a deep history. But the problem we have, when British colony left Middle East and Africa, and they created all those maps without thinking about other group of people. So they divided Kurdistan between four countries, Iraq, Iran, Syria, and Turkey. And since then, we are struggle for our freedom. Matter of fact, right now we are in a war with Iran, and everybody criticizing President Trump and Republican for this, and I am not a Republican or Democrat. I am conservative, independent. They making very mistake. Iran is biggest enemy of United States, not just biggest enemy of United States, biggest enemy of their own people. Okay, in 2025, they executed more than 700 young Kurdish people in the street of Kurdistan of Iran. Okay, women, those who against the war and try to defend Iran, I tell them shame on them, and I don't care who they are, Republican or Democrat or whatever. If they're talking about woman right and human right, Iran don't have anything in those situations. They executing any young girls if their hair is out, not been covered, or their face showing, okay? That's one part of it when you're talking about human right, woman freedom, woman right. And same time, if Iran have 10% of power United States have, Iran will hit New York, Washington, D.C., Israel, and everybody else if they have a nuclear weapon. Okay, and for 47 years, this country fighting American policy. And past president have something to do. Iran got stronger and stronger, was paying them $1 billion and $1 billion. And okay to do whatever they want. They think peacefully they're going to solve the solution. Ideology, if they're religious, you cannot have a peace with. And I don't care if you are a Christian, you are a Muslim, you are a Jewish. If you have that mentality, mm-hmm. God tell you to do what you want to do, you're going to go to heaven. You can't have peace with those type of people.
1: Yeah, the worst wars are a religious war because it really never ends. It's
0: from crusade, from many history, from Roman, and it is. And part of it, we like it or not, but people have to think about it. When you have a country of 90 million people in Iran and want to have a nuclear weapon and publicly say, get rid of Israel in the sea, mm-hmm. and United States is biggest evil, we have to destroy it. If they have a nuclear weapon, they're going to hit United States. And I can challenge anybody in the city of Sioux Falls in a public meeting in Sioux Falls to talk about freedom and democracy and human rights in Iran. I challenge them. I don't care if a Republican or Democrat.
1: Well, the history goes back. I think the Moors controlled a lot of Europe back at one time, and that led to the Crusades. There's a wall around the Vatican to fight off the Moors. Of course, the myth of Dracula putting heads on spikes, the Moorish war back, you know, mm-hmm. it was pretty gruesome in that history. But it, like I say, it never, when it's a religious war, it never really does end. You can't win.
0: It is not, because as a Muslim, as a proud Muslim I am, okay, and I strongly believe of my faith, and I believe Abrahamical faith from Adam and Eve and Ismail and Isaac and Moses and Jesus and a prophet Muhammad. If you want to be a true religious, you have to respect every other religious. Does not mean we 100% agree with everything other religious say, but the true face of Muslim, which is today, many people open their mouth, Muslim terrorists. I hate those words, okay? Some Muslim terrorists, yes. Some radical right-wing Christian, yes. Some radical Judaism, yes. But you cannot blame whole faith as a Jewish, as a Christian, or as a Muslim. They are all bad just because you have a few bad apples.
1: Well,
0: a lot of people say we should be kick all the Muslim people out in United States. I see it in my Facebook every single day. What a wrong message you send to the people. If all the Muslim people is bad and terrorist, we have close to 6 million Muslim people in United States. If they are all terrorists, we're going to have a bloodshed every single day in United States. Okay? But we not see any bomb blowing up in United States. Yes, few radical people exist. I am against radical Muslim people. I fought Islamic State in Kurdistan in 2014, went back. But again, you cannot blame all people if their religious belief is a bad people.
1: Kader,
0: we have a good and bad in every religion and every culture and every mm-hmm. group.
1: Talking to Kader Ware, former cultural director of the city of Sioux Falls and from Kurdistan Freedom Fighter back from 77, as long as we've been doing this program, Kader. The Quran and the Bible both go back to the same God of Abraham.
0: Absolutely.
1: And a lot of people, they don't really realize that.
0: Michael, I'm going to tell you something, and I hope your listener get benefit from it. In Kurdistan of Iraq, we have a church, we have a synagogue, we have a mosque. This religious problem, we have it in the past, but this religious problem started from 75 and up when Iranian Ayatollah Khomeini took over Iran. They destroyed everything. Freedom exists. And then Saudi Arabia started to be against them, and Christianity and politics and foreign policy created some. If you, in my Quran, talking more about Moses and Jesus and Prophet Muhammad. As a matter of fact, Prophet Muhammad's name not mentioned in the Quran except one time in the end of it, okay? We believe in Virgin Mary. We believe in Moses. When I was freedom fighter, Mike, once in a while I sneak home to see my mother for 5 minutes. In the end, I kiss my mother's hand. God is your witness. Say, Mom, please, if you find out I've been killed, forgive me and don't cry for me. My mother was a very religious woman. She held my head and kissed me in the forehead, say, son, God and Moses and Jesus and Prophet Muhammad and Quran watching over you. That's what, as much I believe in Jesus more than many, many Christian call themselves Christian, believe in it. Do we have some differences? Yes. But in Quran, say, if you don't believe in those before us, which Ibrahimical faith, you're not complete Muslim.
1: Well, explain to me, because there's, you know, the Islam of Iran is far different than the
0: is a Shia Muslim.
1: Yeah, and it's far different than the United Emirates. They're warring against themselves.
0: Yeah, it is just like I not say we have a war in Christianity in Sufis, but look how many churches we have,
1: mm-hmm.
0: and they are all their which name Christianity, right? And each church is teaching different. Shia have a different belief. Sunni have a different belief and have a different leadership, okay? But Shia radical, when we was in Iran, Michael, we have a lot of Kurdish people, okay? Their name is Umar. They changed their name because they've been abused. If you have Umar's name, because Umar's name and Abu Bakr and Usman is very popular in the Sunni belief.
1: Mm-hmm.
0: Imam Ali, Hassan and Hussein is very popular and leader of the Shia faith. So dictatorship exists in Iran, and United States, I support everything they did to hit Iran, and they back him up 100 years, but they should be finished the job. Because Iranian people struggling. They're not able to speak. They're not able to be free. Woman, man, young people. People executed every single day. I have hindering picture can show you in here. They execute people in the street and they call in the public coming watching it and they tell them, if you violate Shia law and Iranian revolution, you'd be executed like this.
1: Should we be concerned about Sharia law in the United States? We see them trying to build Muslim communities like in Texas and Dearborn, Michigan. And should we be afraid of that spread of Islam changing part of America?
0: This is some of it. With due respect, I say that this is a propaganda. Okay. Sharia law is not going to be successful in the United States. It's not going to be completed. It's not going to be exist. Okay, like I said, it is politics, some media, some politician using this for their own political game. Okay, do we have a radical Muslim in the United States? I am 100% agree with the people. Yes, but it's a sad and wrong to blame 6-7 million Muslim people in the United States. Okay. I know more than 5,000-6,000 Muslim people from our community and other nationality. They are more open-minded than I am, and they believe in American law. They believe in the Christianity. They believe in the life of freedom. Okay? So, yeah, you have a few imam, narrow-minded, and they say we're going to have a Sharia law. This, but I don't believe Sharia law ever adjusts to United States law and the Constitution of the United States. And it's not going to be happening.
1: But in England, we see no go zones, and we see churches being burned.
0: I am glad you brought back that, okay? Mm-hmm. That's not Muslims' fault. That's European fault, okay? In Europe, they made a big mistake for years. In the United States, when you come in, you're free where you want to live, where you want to go. In Europe, when those Muslims come in from African country and other country, they put them in one territory.
1: Okay.
0: They separated them. And then they grow up among themselves, and you have a bad Muslim people, some very small percentage. They brainwashing those people, and they say, we don't want to involve with you guys. This is our no zone. The policy British created that. The policy is European country created that. And now they struggle with it, and they don't know how they solve it because they created it. They created this territory for those people.
1: Well, the Second Amendment is something that's kind of unique to the United States. In fact, during World War II, the reason Japan didn't want to invade California and the West Coast is because they knew that all the Americans had guns, and they thought we were all Davy Crockett's. They didn't think they could win. But the fact that we have arms, we could have militias, we could have community able to. The problem in Iran is that the public doesn't have any arms to fight themselves.
0: No.
1: They can't protect themselves.
0: In Iran and most of the Middle Eastern country, it's hard to own the gun.
1: Mm-hmm.
0: I am American citizen. I am a proud Kurdish American citizen. I have concealed weapon. I carry a gun every day in Sioux Falls. And I have a hunting gun with my son and family at home. Yes, United States, Second Amendment, I support it 100%. And a lot of time they say we have to have a gun control and this and this. This, again, just the politics,
1: mm-hmm.
0: Nothing else. Because criminal not going to buy a gun and shield. Not going to. Michael, I was in Detroit about 15, 20 years ago. I stopped in the gas station. Okay? And a car parked beside me. They say, you want to buy a gun for to protect your family with? I said, not really. He said, yeah, I have a lot of cheap one. And he opened his trunk of his vehicle. More than 100 handgun and other gun was in the car. He said, anyone you want for $75, $50. That time, $75 was a lot of money.
1: Yeah.
0: 25 years ago in Detroit. So the gun control is the politics, and people play with it to take a gun away from American citizen. But again, criminal, because we don't want a gun be in the hand of criminal. Yes. Criminal is not going to buy. They got a lot of black market in the United States. You can buy a gun.
1: But how can the Iranians fight the regime when they're not armed and get shot between the eyes for just coming out to protest?
0: It's going to be tough. It's going to be tough. But again, we as a Kurdish people, United States and this administration asked us to involve. But be honest with you, we said no. Why we said no? Because many time we listened to United States foreign policy people and we fought beside them, and after they got what they want, they turned their back against
1: right.
0: us. They did it in Kurdistan and Iraq, which I am from, in 75. Okay, they did it, and when fought Islamic State, we destroyed Islamic State. Yes, United States helping us, but after that, they turned their back against us again. So when you, as we have a word, say, if you fool me once, shame on me, shame on you. If you fool me twice, mm-hmm. shame on me.
1: No,
0: so when you listening to the policy of United States foreign policy and you want to be part of that freedom and democracy, but when the policy changed in Washington, okay, I hear from men and women in uniform in Iraq and Kurdistan. They say we are ashamed of ourselves because Kurdish people done so much for us,
1: mm-hmm.
0: and we stop helping them.
1: I remember they left you completely holding the, you know, completely just dropped the ball with you guys.
0: Yeah, yeah, many times they did it again. So this time we said, we're going to do it, but we got to have an international law with us to not turn their back against us after you guys got rid of government, Ayatollah Khomeini.
1: Well, I know you still call your friends and family back in Kurdistan.
0: Yes.
1: And what are they saying back then or back there?
0: They have a very difficult because this war in Middle East right now in Iran is have a lot of effect in Iraq. And another thing, the foreign policy of the United States did, when President Obama was president, okay, our leadership sent committee to Washington and begging President Obama to not draw the U.S. Army in Iraq. Because Iraqi government is not strong enough. If you take this United States Army out, Iran going to control Iraqi government. For last 20 years, Iran controlling Iraqi government. Okay? Because they didn't want to listen. They just want to please Iran. Because they're not going to have a nuclear weapon. We give them $1 billion. Believe me, been told, if you guys take U.S. Army in Iraq, they're going to hear Kurdish people, and then Iran going to control Iraqi government. They didn't listen, and 100% coming to be that.
1: Well, if you had the ear of President Trump right now, what would you tell him?
0: I love some of the policy of President Trump. I supported him. I not hesitate today to say I vote for him. But I wish when he speak as a president. That's one thing I am not happy about it, because as the president of the United States, you have to have that personality to speak as a president. Beside that, I am 100% supporting him. He hit Iran. Iran should be hit by Michael. Media is a fake media.
1: Mm-hmm.
0: Many of them. Okay. 5 times in President Obama's time, national security and many other ally agree Iran have to be stopped and been hit. And at last minute, President Obama changes mind and then did it. President Obama, George Bush, younger, Hillary Clinton, Joe Biden, every one of them, Hindrian videos say, we not allowed Iran have a nuclear weapon. We destroy them if they lie to us. And they lie to America 1,000 times, and they didn't have a gut to do anything about it.
1: Do you think this will be resolved? Do you think there's so many different things that could happen yet, but do you think this time the regime is going to be changed?
0: If the United States back up, it's not going to change. No.
1: What are they going to have to do?
0: Because Iran have a mentality of the belief they have,
1: mm-hmm.
0: which is religious belief as a Shia. And again, if you have this mentality, if you remember, go back to history, I remember about 40 years ago, the guys created self as the Messiah of Christianity. 500-600 people drink the poison because they ordered them to do it. You remember that?
1: Oh, yeah.
0: And Walker, Texas. Because if you have this mentality of the faith, which
2: Hello,
0: is
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3: Keeping the spread under control, I'm Angelo Bavaro, Fox News. The hantavirus-linked cruise ship has arrived in Spain's Canary Islands, where passengers are evacuating.
4: Some of the more than 100 passengers on board the hantavirus-plagued in the Hondias are leaving the ship this morning. It arrived a few hours ago in the Canary Islands off the coast of Africa. The World Health Organization is reassuring people on the island that there's no risk to the public, and Spanish health officials say the passengers all remain asymptomatic. symptomatic. And while none of the current passengers have tested positive for hantavirus, the outbreak did earlier kill three people on board and several others tested positive. The remaining passengers will now disembark in groups by nationality, then go straight to the airport for flights to their home country. 17 Americans on the ship will be flown to Nebraska, where they'll be monitored by a CDC team.
3: Fox's Chandley Painter. A British cargo ship has been attacked off the coast of Qatar.
5: An unknown projectile hit the vessel that was about 23 nautical miles northeast of Doha, according to the UK Maritime Agency. The explosion caused a small fire that is now under control, according to reports. The incident highlights the latest in a series of events in the Persian Gulf and Strait of Hormuz that show Iran is testing the fragile ceasefire. While the region waits to see how Iran will respond to the latest U.S. proposal to end the war, President Trump shared a series of AI images overnight depicting Iran's navy at the bottom of the sea. We also know there are reports this morning in Kuwait about Iranian drones over the country's airspace, another indication Iran is continuing their attacks against Gulf countries.
3: Fox's Trey Yingst. Iran says its response to the latest U.S. peace proposal focuses on ending the war and protecting shipping through the Strait of Hormuz, according to the Iranian Students News Agency. 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
9: Temperatures being 30 degrees above average.
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3: Directors of a Minnesota nonprofit allegedly siphoned $6.5 million of charitable monies to fund a lavish lifestyle.
10: The state's attorney general, Keith Ellison, has announced a civil lawsuit against nonprofit We Push for Peace and its former directors, Trehearne Pollard and Jacqueline McGuigan. Prosecutors allege the nonprofit, which held lucrative contracts for community outreach and violence prevention, was driven into the ground by rampant abuse. The suit alleges Pollard personally pocketed more than $6 million for trips to Las Vegas, luxury cars, shopping sprees, child support, IRS bills, and more. The suit also alleges McGuigan, the charity's treasurer, pocketed $1,000 a week and stole thousands more in government grant funds. There's been no response to the allegations from Pollard or McGuigan. Deborah Valentine, Fox News.
3: Several cities across North America are prepping for the 2026 FIFA World Cup, including Philadelphia, where law enforcement is ramping up security planning for the massive international event. Fox 29's Chris O'Connell.
11: The strategy will include things you may see, like deployment of officers and canines on soft targets outside the stadium and the FIFA Fan Fest on Lemon Hill. Police drones and command centers will be used to watch over crowds. With hundreds of thousands of fans expected for the 39-day event, security will be focused on six match days in Philly, including July 4th, the same day the city celebrates our nation's 250th birthday. Police are also preparing for protests during the events, but the hope is for visitors to be safe and enjoy the reason they came here.
3: Police in Philadelphia will also use some new tech linked to their body cameras to help translate and communicate with visitors. I'm Angelo Bavaro, and this is Fox News.
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14: Plenty of sunshine to go around for Mother's Day. With a high on either side of 70, it will be a bit breezy at times. Northwest winds picking up to 10 to 20 miles per hour by the afternoon. Mostly clear tonight with a low of 37. East winds around 10 miles per hour. And a warmer, partly cloudy day on Monday. Breezy, a high around 80. South winds at 15 to 25 miles per hour. From the Storm Center, I'm meteorologist Adam Roy.
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0: Well, it's a weekend. Welcome at home with Gary Sullivan. 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Connie, welcome.
1: Thank you.
0: Yes.
1: A couple of callers ago, you had a fellow that wanted to know how to spell oliphant.
0: Oliphant, yeah. Mm-hmm.
1: It's O-L-I-P-H-A-N-T.
0: Good, I'm glad I didn't try and spell it.
1: That is funny. And I love your show. Love it, love it, love it.
0: Thank you much.
1: Now, now for Easy Breathe, do they have installers
0: yes.
1: available in my area? And I live in Oregon.
0: Well, I assume they have them in your area. I don't know for a fact, but I know they
1: okay.
0: have, you know, installers throughout the country that can put in Easy Breathe systems. Yes.
1: Okay, I did take down the phone number then, so I'll give them a ring.
0: Very good.
1: And then my main question is for my brother. He lives in an apartment, a small apartment, and there is a mold mildew problem. He can smell it mm-hmm. in the front room. It appears to be coming. There's a bathroom wall that adjoins his bedroom wall or his bedroom closet wall. Mm-hmm. And like he has a leather jacket in there that he really wants to keep, and he's tried cleaning that mildew off of it, and it comes right back. Mm-hmm. And so he was thinking that he needs to spray that wall to eliminate that mold smell, that he needs a spray cleaner to clean the jacket, and a air odor remover.
0: Well, he needs more of that, really. What he's got to do is he's got to find out why he's getting so much humidity. So in Oregon especially, you're the king of mold and mildew spores, just with the vegetation. And this is all around the country. It's not just Oregon. So we have mold grows on organic material from the mold spores in the air, and it can only grow if it has water. And that doesn't mean water like spraying it out of the hose. That means higher humidity.
1: From a leak in the shower.
0: Well, yeah, we need to find out what the source is. The first thing I would do is find out what that humidity is in that closet. And my guess is it's well above 50, which is where it should be. And we need to find out if there is a leak, if we're seeing any water. Maybe there are different moisture meters you can test through the wall, and it'll tell you what the moisture content is. You would want it below 12%. And then we can worry about cleaning it up. I mean, you can get the wet and forget, which is don't get the outdoor product, but they got a wet and forget. It's a disinfectant and mold remover. You can spray it on clothing, you can spray it in the air, you can spray it on the walls. It'll kill the mold. And after it kills the mold, if there's a little stain from the mold, you can use soap and water and scrub it and make sure it's good and dry. Sometimes in a closet, Connie, it's a matter of maybe opening the door if there's air conditioning in the house, just to get air circulating back there. There's a little product called Damp Rid. And D-Moist is another one, where it absorbs moisture in the air. There's like a little lid. You put this calcium carbonate on top. It all comes in the damp rid. And that draws moisture out of the air into the calcium carbonate. And there's a little bucket underneath it. And it drips and fills the bucket up with water. There's a thing called a goldenrod, which takes humidity out of the closet. So the key is to clean. Yeah, we can clean up the mold. We can feel better about that. If you got a leak, we got to find it. We got to fix it. If you don't have a leak and you just have high humidity, we got to control it below 50%.
1: I gotcha. Okay.
0: So
1: well, yeah, I was thinking about that.
0: The assignment. You just got to work it down and go from there.
1: he's even gotten to the point now where it sounds like it's affecting his voice.
0: It will. It'll affect your health. With some people, and other people can be very tolerant of it. So you want to take care of it for sure.
1: Is it going to kill you?
0: Well, cancer, as a fact, can it kill you? Yes, if it's the right species and it's big enough, but that's kind of an alarmist, to be honest with you. 50% of the mold is penicillium, which, again, can be controlled if we can just control the moisture. Because those spores are in the air everywhere, inside your home, outside your home, in the forest, in the playground. It's everywhere. You're not going to do anything about that. Organic material, that's what our houses are built of. You're not going to do anything about that. It's all about the water, the moisture, the humidity.
1: I didn't realize they could test that through the wall. That's wonderful.
0: Yeah. Yeah, there's a moisture meter. They're about $40. You got two prongs. You just put the prongs in the wall, and it'll tell you what the percentage of moisture is.
1: Oh, that is wonderful.
0: All right.
1: I'll get that for him for his birthday.
0: There you go. All right, Connie. Find out where that moisture is coming from. That is certainly the key. And, Karen, where have you been?
2: I don't know, but I feel famous this morning.
0: Yeah, you are.
2: I've been here. I've just been listening. I haven't had anything to add. But
0: I appreciate it.
2: Okay. Couple things, yes. In the spring and summer, I have to use Damp Red in my closets.
0: Uh-huh.
2: Because I'm in Memphis, area. Crawl space, even though I've got air going down, it's not like the system y'all sell, but it's something similar.
0: Right.
2: But, yeah, wintertime it's different because you have the heat on. But
0: sure, you don't have as much humidity. Exactly.
2: Exactly. Okay, the other guy with the can't decide if he wants carpet or hard surface.
0: Mm-hmm.
2: I say get the hard surface and get these area rugs. You can get the ones that you can wash. If you don't have a big washer, take them to a laundromat. They have big things.
0: Sure.
2: That's
0: an option, too. as I started out that conversation, some people just, they call and they want some help being pushed over the finish line, right? You know, on what they should get. But there was no doubt he wanted carpet. And
2: I think so.
0: and there's also no doubt, and I appreciate the call from the fellow that was in the carpet business for years. Maintenance is the key and all that with everything. But, you know, like everybody else, it's a personal decision. It's a cosmetic decision. And, you know, if you're comfortable with carpet, you know, by the time you're going to replace that, you'll forget that you were uncomfortable about carpet. I mean, carpet just kind of uglies out. I still say that. It just, you get tired of it and you change it. That's all. And you do that with a lot of flooring.
2: It's much easier to clean. You can vacuum, but you don't get that dirt that just keeps going down in and down in.
0: Well, that's true.
2: Pull it up.
0: That's true.
2: You're surprised.
0: Yeah. I mean, there's pros and cons on everything. And some other people say, oh, but carpet is warmer on your feet. Or they'll say, I have high ceilings. I can get an echo if I don't stay with carpet. I mean, there's pros and cons with all. It's one of those things I don't think anybody else can make up your mind, though I'd like your tip because that's another option, but I don't know if I want to give him a third choice. He was struggling with the laminate and the LVT and the carpet pretty much. Give him a third option. But, you know, that's another thing. You bring up a good point, though, too. If people are going to do the LVT or something along those lines or even a wood floor, in the end, it will cost you more because – you will put in an area rug. There's no question about it. They're beautiful. And I would say most people that have a family room or something along those lines, they may put in the LVT, but they'll have a very nice area rug also. So you're dead on.
2: Mm-hmm.
0: Spot on.
2: He's probably not listening. He's probably gone out to buy his carpet.
0: He's going to get that carpet. There's nothing wrong with that. We have options. That's I always tell people that's why they make all these things. There's options. That's good.
2: Exactly. Actually, sometimes there's too many.
0: That's true. I never like to make a decision out of a pick of 1,800 different colors.
2: Isn't that the truth?
0: Yep. All right, kiddo. Good talking to you.
2: Thank you. You too. Have a good day.
0: You do the same. Bye-bye. Thanks. Bye-bye. All right. I'm going to give you the phone number, then we'll take a break, and we'll come and we'll speak with Harriet. If you'd like to join us, we've got like four lines, so grab a line. It's 800-823-8255. You're at home with Gary Sullivan.
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0: All right, we're 21 minutes after the top of the hour. You're at home with Gary Sullivan, and we're taking your calls regarding your home projects. Feel free to join us. It's 800-823-8255. Hope you're having a great weekend, and maybe we're inspiring you to tackle a project or clarifying a project you're already working on. That's what it's all about. Again, grab a line. We got one open for you. And Harriet, welcome.
9: Hi there.
0: Hello.
9: I think I have a... Can you hear me okay?
0: I can. I can hear you fine.
9: Okay, I have an upper deck that has a little bit of history to it. When we built the house, we put a liner, like a pool liner, on top so that we could sit underneath. There's another patio underneath. Mm-hmm. And we covered the pool liner with carpet. The first carpet that we put in, the seams started coming apart after a couple of years. And then we decided to change the carpet again, excuse me. And this go around, the installers, instead of using some kind of a glue, they use staples. So consequently, the upper deck was leaking underneath. So now we took that off, repaired the liner, and now I'm looking for something to put on top of the liner so that it doesn't get pierced again. Something to keep it, you know, right now it just looks like a beige liner, you know, and it doesn't look very nice.
0: Yeah.
9: So I'm looking at carpeting again, but then thinking 2-3 years down the road, I'll probably have to replace it again.
0: Well, that's probably true. You probably will. There is, I don't have the name of it, and as oddly as it is, we talked about this probably 20 years ago and haven't had a call since, and I had one last week, and here's another one. But there is a company that makes, I don't know if it could go over the liner or it could replace the liner. So it's kind of doing the same thing. It's to go on top of a deck to make it waterproof below and make
9: waterproof,
0: it also decorative. So it can look like wood, it could look like ceramic tile, et cetera, et cetera. All I can remember about this company, and you can probably find it, it was located in Vancouver, in Canada, out on the West Coast. And their major market was high-rise places that would have balconies, you know, like in New York or big cities where they could put it over a concrete to keep the moisture from going down to the floor below. And it was called Deck Something, but I can't recall what it is. So that's one answer. And I think you can find it. And the other thing would be, if you were going to use the carpet outside like that, it's short-lived.
9: Yeah.
0: You know, keep that in mind.
9: This was outdoor carpeting. Yeah, both times we used an outdoor carpeting, and it's been 20 years or so. So the first one lasted at least 10 years, but then the seams started coming apart, and then...
0: Right.
9: Little critters would pull on the on the carpet, and you know,
0: yeah.
9: But it's lasted quite a while. It's just that it's just annoying that there's nobody that knows how to install it over a liner like that.
0: Yeah, yeah. What do you think of? What do you think of? There's also some things out there that can make it look like a deck again. I think they're octagon shaped or hexagon shaped, I don't know, and there are pieces of pressure treated wood that are put together in like 2-foot octagons that you just lay it on top of the liner and you connect them. That might be an option. You'd have to stain them,
9: yeah,
0: but it would look like a deck.
9: I

0: 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But Moisture Shield be another one. 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Joe, we'll get you on the other side of the half hour if you'd like to join us. 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
4: News. I'm Paul Stevens. Possible signs of diplomatic progress between the U.S. and Iran.
5: Reports indicate that Iran has responded to the U.S. peace proposal to end the war, giving their response to Pakistani mediators. Now, initial reports in Iranian state media indicate their response focuses on ending the war and ensuring security in the Strait of Hormuz. There is no mention of Iran's nuclear program.
4: Trey Yingston, Tel Aviv. The first passengers who got off a cruise ship where deadly hantavirus cases first broke out are now flying out of the Canary Islands.
6: Officials say none of those passengers have shown symptoms of the virus yet. 17 Americans will soon be flown to Nebraska, where they'll be monitored by a CDC team. At least six more states are monitoring cruise passengers who previously disembarked.
4: And that's Fox's Chanley Painter. 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
7: I served almost 6 years in the Army.
8: 10 years. Great years in the Navy.
9: 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I was a senior in high school.
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4: Mother's Day is shaping up to be a little breezy at times by the afternoon, but overall pretty nice. Mostly sunny and a high of 70 with a brisk northwest wind. An east wind at 10 miles per hour tonight, though. Mostly clear and a low of 37. And a breezy, partly cloudy Monday on the way. A high of 80. South winds at 15 to 25 miles per hour. From the Storm Center at Kelowna TV, I'm meteorologist Adam Rook.
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6: Just a quick reminder, we do this show from 9 till noon, both Saturday and Sunday. That is Eastern Time, and that is when I'm in the chair to take your calls and hopefully get you an answer or make your project go a little bit easier. Our phone number is 800-823-8255. Having said that, the calls will come in, and we're going to chat with Joe. Joe, welcome.
7: Hey, Gary. Thank you for taking my call. You're one of the nicest people on the radio. I have to compliment you.
6: Well,
7: I hope
6: you
7: that way at home. You don't... Even if you did a politics show, you wouldn't dump on people. You just have different opinions and have a spirited discussion. I want to compliment you first, because most talk show hosts don't give a damn about people.
6: Yep. I appreciate that.
7: Okay. Mattresses. Mm-hmm. All right. Here's a goodie for you. What do you know about mattresses? I need a new bed and a new box spring.
6: I'll tell you what, after 40 years, you're the first guy that's ever asked me about a mattress.
7: I'll compliment you
6: for that.
7: I have cancer. As you know, I have cancer. It's getting better or worse. I don't know. We'll see. I still don't feel good. He lifted the mattress. I've had it with this world. That's another issue. Danny knows that, but I really have. I've had it with voting and everything. Okay, the doctor lifted up the bed because I have reflex. That makes it worse. I think some mattresses, if you lift up the head, not the whole bed, but can you give me any help on a decent
6: community? I'm certainly not a professional at it. I've had different types of mattresses. I've shopped for mattresses. I think
7: the trouble is they sell all kinds. This one's good. This one's good. You don't know what to do.
6: Right. Well, they're all good if it feels good to you. Okay. I mean, that's a simple, cheap answer, but it's kind of the truth. We just went recently. We went mattress shopping. I've had the beds. Yep. I've had the Sleep Number beds, which I had for about 15 years, and I did like those because she likes a very firm mattress. I like a firm mattress, but I don't need an extra firm mattress. So
7: can you lift up the back a little bit of the head of the bed?
6: No, so that's what I was going to get to.
7: Okay.
6: So where you get into, and I see where you're going, and for where you're at, I think that's probably a good idea to have, to have it motorized. But also just to... they got so many different mattresses. When we were just looking for mattresses, that we had a sales guy who was a sales guy. He started at the very top of the line, and he was pushing this and pushing that. And we really didn't want one that lifted up. We didn't need one. There was no nothing. I just wanted a good old box spring and a good mattress. And we found one. It fit us. We both liked it, and we bought it. And, it wasn't that cheap, but it wasn't expensive as the ones that are motorized and lift up, because we didn't
7: need
6: that.
7: How much was it? No,
6: this was about $1,500, I think.
7: Ooh,
6: so
7: who was it by? It was a Tempur-Pedic.
6: hold on, I should know this.
7: Come on, Gary,
6: I'm thinking.
7: You're thinking.
6: I think it might. Well, no, I don't remember. I'll be honest, I don't remember. But some of the other motorized ones, Joe, those things, they were like $5,000.
7: I know, that's ridiculous.
6: And they were the cool foam. And yeah, that's a whole nother category, but be prepared to spend $5,000 or $7,000 for that mattress. And if the need's there, that's fine. You know, want it, that's fine. I mean, whatever.
7: Is your spring, or is it like the Tempur-Pedic, was it spring?
6: It is spring.
7: Like Stearns and Foster?
6: I was going to say Stearns and Foster. That was the other one I was going to say, because that's from my hometown where Stearns and Foster's were made.
7: Really?
6: Yeah. Yeah, so
7: I went through three sleeping mattresses. They're defective when they come, and they were nice to me. They gave me a Tempur-Pedic pillow, but, in the middle it pops up, You know how you... put two sandwiches together.
6: Yeah.
7: I don't know what to get. Can you give me any suggestions?
6: Well, do you want it to where it's motorized to lift up?
7: No. If it's that expensive, I don't have that kind of money.
6: Yeah.
7: I wish it was manual. You could do it manually.
6: Where have you shopped? Have you gone to furniture stores?
7: Well, I'm going to Bernie and Phil's today to see what they have. They're one of the better stores.
6: You know what? I think my best advice to you, and I'm not copping out on you, Joe, my best advice to you is to go there and try them out.
7: Yeah.
6: See what feels comfortable. That's the way. And all the little stuff we ended up looking at, and we came down to the point of it's just the feel. I mean, that feels really good to me. That gives me good support. And the only issue is Sue and I were negotiating on whether it was firm or extra firm. I don't need to tell you where that went, but once we were both together and once we both said, yeah, this feels great, that's a mattress we bought. That may sound like a cheap answer. I know there's bells and whistles on all kinds of things, but it's a personal opinion. Thanks much, Joe. Thanks for the call. I appreciate it. All right, let's go to Susan. Susan, welcome.
8: Hi.
6: How are you?
8: I'm fine, thank you.
6: Good. What you got?
8: Well, we have a huge problem with a vine called Smilax.
6: Okay.
8: It grows about a foot a day,
6: It
8: has a tuber at the bottom.
6: Okay.
8: That is very invasive, and it grows like crazy.
6: Yeah. And it's up on the walls of the house?
8: Oh, yes.
6: Yeah, okay. So it's like a vine.
8: It's everywhere.
6: I'm not familiar
8: Even
6: with
8: our neighbors got a problem with it.
6: Yeah, yeah. What type of house is it? Is it wood or brick or vinyl or what
8: brick.
6: Is it?
8: Brick.
6: Yeah. Well, I'm not familiar with that vine, but I had one in the very first home we bought, and it was the second home. It was a English ivy.
8: Ivy we dealt with. That was easy.
6: Okay. Well, that was easy. I thought it was a nightmare.
8: Compared to this. To this, we have dug up the giant tubers, some of which are about the size of a wheelbarrow.
6: Oh, my.
8: And it's got huge thorns.
6: Oh, my.
8: And it doesn't matter how many times you cut it to the ground, it comes right back up.
6: Mm-hmm.
8: And very prolific.
6: Have you talked to anybody at a garden center or something along those lines?
8: They don't even know how to get rid of it. Some people have recommended parathion,
6: mm-hmm.
8: but we live in a residential area, and, you can't use parathion.
6: Yeah. Yeah, I don't have an answer for you. The only problem I had with the ivies is kind of what you described. I mean, it's hard to keep them from growing back. We kept chopping and chopping and chopping until about 3 or 4 years till it just starved itself to death. But then the problem became trying to get all the roots off the brick house,
8: mm-hmm.
6: which meant we had to wait another couple of years till they just decayed because you can't get those roots off the house. So
8: that found a very effective way to do that.
6: How's that?
8: A weed eater.
6: Well, these things were, I don't want to say no, it wouldn't work, but these things weren't even a half inch off the brick.
8: Oh, I know. You know, you pull out the bigger ones, and then you know how those little roots are still kind of stuck to it.
6: Right.
8: You use the weed eater to knock those off, and it works very well.
6: Well, I never tried that. Eventually, I got a street broom and swept them off, but that was after about 18 months. I wish I could help you. I just not familiar with that vine, and I know enough about plants that plants are survivors to the umpteenth degree. So when you challenge them, you take them down, you know, they keep pushing up new growth for food and staying mm-hmm. on top of that. You can starve them out, but it's not going to happen overnight. That's for sure.
8: Mm-hmm. All right. Well, thank you very much. I appreciate your time.
6: Keep listening. Somebody may have a tip. You never know. We get a lot of folks listening, which have had some experiences maybe that I haven't had. So keep listening. Let me give you the phone number. You can grab a line, and we'll chat about your home project. It's 800-823-8255. Grab it now. You're at home with Gary Sullivan.
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1: All right, here we go. I got some more discussions to take care of, and I appreciate if you would join us. The way the show works, quite honestly, is a lot of give and take. And we got a couple lines open, so it's 800-823-8255. Let's go to Ron. Ron, welcome.
6: Hello, Gary. This is Ron Kelsey in Frederick, Maryland.
1: Yes,
6: you've
1: sir.
6: Talked in the past about lubricating overhead garage doors.
1: Yes, sir.
6: Now, last week, I sprayed each of the rollers with WD-40 and greased up the tracks. I have two garage doors. Mm-hmm. But you've named something else that would work better than WD-40, I think.
1: Yes, and to be honest with you, in the tracks, I would never use grease.
6: And here's
1: why, quite honestly. Grease, you know, is thicker, obviously. So there's a film. There's a heaviness. And then when you get particulates that are in the air, dust or whatever, it gets with that grease. And then as the rollers go up and down, it'll make a very gritty, gooey substance. And depending on the type of grease, it can also start to harden.
6: Uh-huh.
1: So I wouldn't use that. I really wouldn't.
6: Okay.
1: The WD-40, I'm not trying to beat you up here, Ron. Trust me. WD-40 is a lubricant, but it's a very highly refined lubricant. So it's not going to last long. It'll dry out. WD-40 is a phenomenal product. It's not the best for a garage door.
6: Right.
1: So here's what I would do. I would get that grease out of there, and you can do it with like a is it a lithium grease or is it a black grease or like an axle grease?
6: It's kind of a grayish grease. I can go get the cans right out of the garage.
1: All right.
6: And I
1: got an idea what it is. I would just get a cotton rag and some mineral spirits and just clean that off. I really would. And get that out of there. And as far as the WD-40, don't worry about it. You used it. You know, it's not going to hurt anything. It's just not going to last long. To answer your question is what should you use?
6: Right.
1: There's a brand name of products called Blaster.
6: Blaster. Okay.
1: Yeah. Blaster makes a garage door lubricant.
6: Okay.
1: And what it is it is a combination of like a silicone and Teflon.
6: Mm-hmm.
1: You can get it on Amazon. You can get it in a lot of hardware stores and things like that. If you can't find it, use a silicone or a Teflon lubricant. And Blaster makes that also. But I'll tell you, their garage door, Blaster garage door lubricant is awesome. You can use it on the rails. You can use it on the wheels. You can use it on the hinges. And you can use it on the springs.
6: Okay. Is this a spray?
1: It is.
6: Okay.
1: And it's a heavy, heavy-bodied spray. It's not heavy like you're going to see it or scoop up with your finger or anything. But it's going to put a good, long-lasting, I'll say siliconized-like coating, protectant for metal at the same time. It's going to help with the lubrication. The garage store is going to run really quiet. Last time I lubricated mine was about 2 months ago, and I have to admit, when I closed the door, I had to go back and make sure it closed.
6: Do you have chain garage door openers or belt?
1: I have a belt. I have had a chain. Yeah, I have had a chain. I've also had a screwdriver. But right now I have a belt.
6: I see. And are your springs the old kind that come up along the side and hook in the back, or is it all up front on a roller type
1: situation? It's all up front on a roller.
6: That's what both of mine are.
1: It's like 26 years old.
6: Yes. And, I had the old garage doors taken off that were put in by the contractor. And 2006, I had a garage door opener guy come and replace my doors with insulated garage doors. And boy, that made a difference
1: of about
6: 15
1: difference.
6: Degrees.
1: That makes a big difference. I got an insulated garage door, and I've said it often, it's never gotten below 40 degrees in my garage. And I'm in the Midwest, and, you know, we had a couple below 0 days every year, so.
6: Right. You're in Cincinnati, correct?
1: Yes.
6: Yeah, yes, my mother was born there.
1: Oh, is that right? Okay.
6: Yeah,
1: right.
6: 1920.
1: There you go. There you go. Yeah, it's.
6: Well, I insulated my entire garage that wasn't insulated, the ones that, the part of the garage that faced the outside of the
1: walls.
6: House.
1: Mm-hmm.
6: Yeah, the outside walls. I insulated those and put up homosote over top of it.
1: Okay.
6: And so that helped. And then I added, by the time I added the garage doors, and
1: Bingo.
6: He put a sealant down both sides of those garage doors so that when they close, there's no gap in there.
1: Right.
6: And that really, really works
1: well.
6: Yeah,
1: it's kind of like garage door weather stripping for a door, really. That door comes down right on that vinyl flap in mine.
6: Exactly.
1: And seals
6: that
1: baby up nicely, for sure.
6: Yep. Sure. Yep. Okay, Gary. Well, thanks a lot.
1: You bet. Thanks. Call anytime. Appreciate it. Take care. All right. So here's a question for you. This is the time of year, I guess, a lot of people start painting, whether it's the inside of their home or the outside of their home. And I've said it many times on this show, and it's absolutely the truth. And the truth is, painting is not always cosmetic. It's a protectant. Okay, and on the outside, it's protecting the wood from water. On the inside, it's for protecting the drywall from staining. Fingerprints, you want something washable. So it's a protectant. But, of course, every time we get into paint, we always seem to talk about cosmetics. So here's the question. And in cosmetics, I'm not going to ask you what color you like. But a lot of ceilings in homes, in fact, most ceilings in homes, I'm not going to say all, but most ceilings in homes are white. A lot of ceilings in homes have not been painted. I know you can't see the drywall, but what they've done is they've taken paint and a topping compound and a batter and maybe styrofoam balls, and they create a texture where they spray it on your ceiling. Bingo, done. Well, have you ever thought about having, they call it the fifth wall, and that is to paint the ceiling a color? I've seen it. I originally heard it probably 25 years ago, and I've done it. And I really like it. One, it aged. We took rather trendy color, maybe, gosh, I don't know, 15 years ago. And we kept it for about 8 years. And then we went back to not a true ceiling white, almost a little bit more of a beige, I guess. But in one room, we did do a painted ceiling, and we really like it. It's still there. And the color in that room is more of, I'm going to say, like an olive. And we have three shades of olive in one room. I'm just saying, have you ever done anything like this? We did it, and we like it. So the walls were an olive. The soffit was a, I'm trying to think if it's darker or lighter. Lighter olive. And then the ceiling was a very light olive. And I'll tell you, we really, very cozy, comfortable room with that. But I'm just curious, if you just go with the ceiling white, maybe you're doing a bedroom this year, or maybe the family room, or have you ever considered not having a white ceiling? If you have and you've done some color, I'd like to hear about it. And we'll also take calls regarding your home project. So either or, jump on board. It's 800-823-8255. You're at home with Gary Sullivan.

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11: Some possible movement. I'm Paul Stevens, Fox News. There could be signs of diplomatic progress between the U.S. and Iran. Fox's Trey Yingst in Tel Aviv.
12: Reports indicate that Iran has responded to the U.S. peace proposal to end the war, giving their response to Pakistani mediators. Now, initial reports in Iranian state media indicate their response focuses on ending the war and ensuring security in the Strait of Hormuz. There is no mention of Iran's nuclear program, a key agenda item for the Trump administration. Now, this comes as we're also tracking reports of a cargo ship that was targeted off the coast of Qatar earlier today. We understand an unknown projectile hit the vessel that was 23 nautical miles northeast of Doha. That according to the UK Maritime Agency.
11: Meantime, Iran pushing to settle the Strait of Hormuz dispute first while standing firm, as Trey said, on its nuclear program, terms the U.S. has so far rejected. The first planes departing the Canary Islands, filled with passengers who disembarked from a cruise ship where a series of deadly hantavirus cases first broke out.
13: The World Health Organization is reassuring people on the island that there's no risk to the public. And Spanish health officials say the passengers all remain asymptomatic. And while none of the current passengers have tested positive for the hantavirus, the outbreak did earlier kill three people on board while several others tested positive. The weeks-long Atlantic cruise spiraled into a nightmare after it departed Argentina in March. Authorities say an elderly Dutch couple carried the rare Andy strain of the virus after contracting it in Argentina last month while visiting a landfill overrun with trash known as a pilgrimage point for bird watchers.
11: And that is Fox's Chan Lee Painter. The 17 Americans who were on that cruise ship are set to arrive later on in Nebraska for monitoring by federal officials. 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
11: A Victory Day parade this weekend in Russia commemorating the defeat of Nazi Germany in World War II, giving Russia's President Vladimir Putin an opportunity to speak about the current war in Ukraine. Fox's Stephanie Bennett in London.
17: During his speech, Putin said they're fighting a just cause and called Ukraine an aggressive force that is being armed and supported by the entire bloc of NATO. Also, leaders from Belarus, Uzbekistan, and Kazakhstan also attended. Ahead of the parade, Russia and Ukraine agreed to that three-day ceasefire. President Donald Trump said he made the request directly to the two presidents, and both sides will also exchange 1,000 prisoners each. But Secretary of State Marco Rubio said that U.S.-mediated efforts to negotiate an end to this war have still stagnated.
11: And North Korean soldiers also marching that parade for the first time ever. A pitching prospect for the San Diego Padres self-deports after pleading guilty to transporting undocumented immigrants within the U.S.
18: Humberto Cruz, a pitcher ranked as the Padres' fifth-best prospect, pled guilty to a misdemeanor charge related to receiving money for the transport. Prosecutors had been seeking a felony charge for Cruz. The San Diego Union-Tribune reports it was a virtual certainty that he'd be deported, but the 19-year-old Cruz reportedly decided to self-deport and is back in Mexico. Cruz reportedly will lose his work visa for 10 years, but could reapply after 5 years of good behavior. Chris DeMeo, Fox News.
11: The first wave of tariff relief funds are expected to be sent out to importers and brokers this week. This following a U.S. Supreme Court ruling, the President Trump's use of the International Emergency Economic Powers Act exceeded his authority. This means the White House needs to refund the $166 billion that had already been collected. CBP saying the importers can request funds on the CBP website, but they will only go to businesses with valid refund claims. I'm Paul Stevens. This is Fox News.
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21: Plenty of sunshine to go around for Mother's Day. With a high on either side of 70, it will be a bit breezy at times. Northwest winds picking up to 10 to 20 miles per hour by the afternoon. Mostly clear tonight with a low of 37. East winds around 10 miles per hour. And a warmer, partly cloudy day on Monday. Breezy, a high around 80. South winds at 15 to 25 miles per hour. From the Storm Center, I'm meteorologist Adam Rudd.
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0: Well, the weekend's upon us. Welcome. You're at home with Gary Sullivan, taking your calls regarding your home projects. Feel free to join us. We got a spot for you. Our phone number is 800-823-8255. All right. I've got my list of projects. I was talking about painting the ceiling, the fifth wall, and nobody volunteered to share their advice or their experience with painting the ceiling something other than white. So we shall continue. Last week, we had Amy Tobin on, and we were giving, or she was giving, tips on the entryway to your home, make it more inviting. I started out that segment by talking about paying attention to what the front door looks like. We've talked a lot about this over the last 3 weeks, but that's okay, because now's a really a perfect time to kind of address that issue. If you have a stained door, what kind of shape, the protectant, the clear finish is in. If you have a painted door, what kind of surface or coating that is on that door, what kind of shape that is in. And I made a comment, hey, you know, it never hurts to wash your door. And I got a little, not pushback, I got a little feedback on, and somebody said, I never heard of washing your front door. And I didn't make this up, and it wasn't one of Amy's tips, but this is how that originated. It originated by me trimming bushes around the front yard by the front door, and I looked over, and my entry door at one time was a stained wood door. And it was difficult to keep it stained. It was in direct sunlight. It was just get beat up constantly by the sun. And I painted it, and I painted it almost a spruce green color. There's a couple of spruce trees around it. It kind of brings the outside in. Looked very nice. It's been that way for 5-6 years maybe. And when I was trimming the bushes, I just noticed that there was some dirt on the on the door. And not only dirt, but there was pollen. And this pollen was, you know, it was very unsightly. So I got out the hose, and I hosed down the door, and then I got a little sponge and a little soap and water and a bucket. I washed down the front door, hosed it off. And I'll tell you what. What a difference it made. It was almost like I had painted the door. I didn't even realize just how distracting. And it was an accumulation of dirt, dust, and pollen. And so I'm just telling you, I remember when I used to have Jason on from Clopay, he would tell you to wax or at least clean a garage door. So later I went over and looked at the garage door. Now, I didn't get the wax out. But I did get the hose out and just really hose that off with a hard stream. And it looked amazing. It was just dusty. So I don't know. You kind of forget about those things, and you always think about painting them, but I never really think about cleaning them. So there's your tip. Just take a look at it, and it doesn't take, you know, we'll have the hose out a lot over the next 3 or 4 months. Even if you want to just hose it off, might be a real good idea. All right, let's go to Tom. Tom, welcome.
1: Hello, Gary. How you doing?
0: Doing fine, thank you.
1: I felt compelled to call because you sounded a little despondent about nobody took the bait over non-white ceilings.
0: I thought that was a really good subject, Tom.
1: Yeah, I thought so, too. And years ago, I did one with an added touch. I had this old kitchen ceiling, and no matter what I did, it would always crack.
0: Uh-huh.
1: So what I did was I bought this this kind of like embossed wallpaper. It's white, and you can paint it. And the pattern that I saw when I went to the wallpaper store that time reminded me of those patterns on the old tin ceilings.
0: Yes.
1: You'd see in like the old hardware stores.
0: Right.
1: So I bought that pattern. I put it up on the ceiling. I put the wallpaper up on the ceiling. And then I painted it sort of like an aged silver color. so as to duplicate the look of that old tin ceiling.
0: Yes.
1: And I got to tell you, my God, I loved that thing until the day we moved out of the place.
0: Is that right?
1: Oh, yeah. I would look up at that ceiling and go, you know, this harkens back to my boyhood. It was great. And it wasn't that difficult to do. The hardest part was just getting the straight line for the wallpaper.
0: That's interesting. So that was like, they make like a wall liner. It's a paintable wallpaper, basically.
1: Yes, exactly. Yeah. That's what it is. Yep.
0: Yeah, yeah. And that's a great idea.
1: And it did wonders. It did wonders for hiding the cracks as well.
0: Well, yes. In fact, somebody must have taken your idea, Tom. There is a company called Decorative Ceiling Tile. It's close to what you did, but it's not the same. And I'll bet yours looks just as good. Probably a little bit more work. But Decorative Ceiling Tile, if you get a chance, just Google it. Decorative Ceiling Tiles, they got all different patterns. But they have created a ceiling tile, I'm just guessing, say 16 by 16. It's as thin as maybe two sheets of paper.
1: Wow.
0: And it's plastic. And they make them where copper ceilings, tin ceilings, pewter ceilings, exactly what you did. Different variations of color. You know, on the pewter, it'd be like a black and a silver. And they're inexpensive, and you literally, and they're perfect for a home, as you described, one with plaster ceilings, and you're always going to have cracks, and you just hide them. And you don't have to mess with the thickness if there's a light up there or anything like that. You put them up with little brads, or you could put a dollop of glue on the four corners and stick them up there. And they're beautiful. So when you were telling me what you're doing, I had a picture of exactly what it looks like. And I think I'm surprised more people don't do that. Just for cosmetics, like in an office. So
1: it does. It puts a whole new slant on the room when you walk in the door.
0: Yeah.
1: I thought it was tremendous.
0: Yeah. Well, thanks for sharing that. I really appreciate it, Tom.
1: And thanks. And you have a good weekend.
0: All right. You do the same. Thank you. And seriously, if you have, even if you have, the bane of popcorn ceilings, water stained ceilings, better find out where it's leaking from first, or cracked plaster ceilings, go to decorativeceilingtiles.com and take a look at what they got. 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But they're very thin. Even if you have crown molding, you can butt it right up. 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
0: All right, back at it we go, 20 minutes after the top of the hour, and talking a little home improvement. Just talking about, I know it sounds weird, washing the garage door down and the front door, but I'm telling you, it'll make a difference. That and a fresh coat of paint. Let's go to Teresa. Teresa, welcome.
7: Hi, Gary. Thanks for taking my call.
0: Quite welcome.
7: I have a patio door that is French doors. It's not a slider. Mm-hmm. And I guess we got it installed maybe 5 years ago. Well, the paint is chipping on it, so I want to know what kind of paint I should use. I've tried researching it. Is Rust-Oleum the best? Should I get something else that you know, because there is metal, the door is metal, and there's wood in between the two French doors. So it's got to be able to go on metal and wood and be outside. Yeah.
0: Well, most of your enamels, Teresa, can be put on both. That should not be a problem.
7: Okay.
0: So is this aluminum framed storm door like, or what is it?
7: No, I think it is aluminum. No, it's actually French doors that go out to my patio.
0: So it's the whole solid door we're going to paint.
7: It's the door. The door. I do not have a screen door by it. It's open. That's another thing. It's open to the elements.
0: Okay. Well, there's a whole bunch of paints you can use. And, you know, I'm going to start out with probably what I would use. And I'll tell you why I would use it. I'll also tell you it's expensive.
7: That's okay.
0: There's a Sherwin-Williams product. And it's called Emerald Urethane Trim Enamel.
7: Okay.
0: Sherwin-Williams Emerald Urethane Trim Enamel can be used indoors or outdoors.
7: Okay.
0: All right. The reason I like this is it reminds me, and it looks like, and it functions like the old-fashioned oil-based enamels.
7: Oh, nice. Yep.
0: And
7: okay.
0: It has that crisp, hard, good look to it. And unlike so many other acrylic paints, which you could use also, it has probably an hour's length of time for brushability, where some of your today's acrylic enamels, you know, if you're painting the sun, it could dry on a brush. So,
7: yeah, that's true.
0: You know, the brushability of this to get a really good, smooth, slick, beautiful surface, I'd recommend that Emerald Urethane Trim Enamel. Now, if that's not the way you want to go for whatever reason, that's fine. Sherwin-Williams also makes one in Emerald Exterior House Paint, which you can certainly use. It is water-based. It has a controlled dry time, which means you can brush its brushability for like 10, 15 minutes, which is good. You can get it flat, egg, semi-gloss, satin, any sheen you want, if that comes into play. Then you could also get what they call an alkyd oil enamel, which would be fine. Rust-Oleum is a inexpensive trim enamel. I think your durability on the urethane would be better. Certainly, in my opinion, even the emerald acrylic exterior paint would even be better. But you know, if you want a really good kind of like an oiled finish, take a look at that urethane trim enamel.
7: Okay. The other thing I do have the ability. Not the ability. I guess I should say the equipment, because the ability is yet to be seen. To spray it.
0: Yeah. Yeah.
7: Should I spray it or roll it or?
0: Have you sprayed anything before? Have you used the spray?
7: I have.
0: Okay.
7: I have a desk.
0: Okay. You can certainly spray it. Sprays give a very, very nice finish, and that urethane enamel can be sprayed. I don't know. I don't think you have to do any dilution to it, but that would probably give you your best finish. And, you know, some of the new spray guns are really super easy to use. I'm saying that for people that have never sprayed before, but do always practice first. If you've used it before and liked it and felt you had good control of it, you know, that's awesome. I would go ahead and do that first. My second option, depending on whether it's a flat door or it's a paneled type door, if it's a paneled type door, a good polyester brush. If it's a flat door and maybe just a little trim where you could brush it, you could use one of those little 4-inch mohair rollers, probably the width about a size of a quarter. Those do a good job too.
7: Okay. All right. Well, I appreciate your help.
0: Yep, you'll be in good shape.
7: Thank you very much.
0: All right.
7: Have a great day.
0: You do the same. Thank you. Take care. All right. So, you know, whenever you're – so when I was talking about cleaning the front door and I was also talking about cleaning the garage door, my next step in that project was going to be – and if you're doing that and you decide you also want to just change the color – or you start feeling that some of the paint is peeling, you can paint it. Obviously, we just talked about that. I didn't even, I think she said it was metal. That urethane trim enamel would be the one I would recommend for entry doors. For instance, if you're just absolutely fed up of staining and maybe re-urethaning that front door every 2 or 3 years, or it just doesn't seem to be holding up. It's the same old story too. Paint is going to preserve better against direct sunlight than stain in a marine urethane. So painting it is an option. Now, some people are like, I'm never painting it. That's why I bought the, door that was a Masonite type door, Masonite company. And it's a fiberglass door. That's why I bought that.

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10: Mother's Day is shaping up to be a little breezy at times.

0: the afternoon, but overall pretty nice. Mostly sunny and a high of 70 with a brisk northwest wind. An east wind at 10 miles per hour tonight, though. Mostly clear and a low of 37. And a breezy, partly cloudy Monday on the way, a high of 80. South winds at 15 to 25 miles per hour. From the Storm Center at Kelowna TV, I'm meteorologist Adam Rook.
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2: 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Grab a line. 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And Glenn, welcome.
3: Hi, Gary. Love your show. Thanks for taking my call.
2: You betcha.
3: So I have a question about treating a deck. My girlfriend's deck, and it's fairly good size. It's probably 18 by 30. Guessing 6 years old, treated lumber. It was stained with a thicker, heavier red stain. I'm not sure what it was. That was before I got to know her. Mm-hmm. And the deck previously had a big tree above it, so it had a lot of shade. And then the tree was taken down. Now it's completely in the sun. What happened is that she had it power washed and then had it sealed. And so the stain didn't really adhere to the wood well. And it just started kind of peeling off.
2: Right.
3: So the wood is not in great shape, but I think it's still salvageable.
2: Okay.
3: And she just had it power washed again. This time it was a quote-unquote soft power wash.
2: Mm-hmm.
3: And that did help because it got a lot of that loose stain right. off it. And so I'm trying to figure out what's the next step in getting this thing treated and restained again. Do we need to put some bleach on it? Do we need to treat the lumber, sand the lumber? What should we do next?
2: Well, on the back of any can, I guess the next is decide what you're going to use on it. I mean, so what was on it was like a solid color stain?
3: Yes.
2: Okay. Right.
3: Kind of a reddish, thick stain.
2: Okay. So whenever you say thick, I get nervous because they got these rejuvenating products and it's very thick. I mean, like the chip would be like the thickness of a credit card.
3: Yeah, not that thick.
2: Okay, good. I feel better. So it's just like the thickness of paint.
3: Yes. Okay. Yes.
2: So the back on every can will tell you to remove all this paint or stain. But it sounds like you want to avoid doing that, and I don't blame you.
3: Well, but after this power wash, it is largely removed at this point. There's a few small spots, but it's largely exposed wood now.
2: Okay. So the one thing I always do is ask people this, and that is, you know, if the old stuff peeled, what's preventing the good stuff now from peeling? Just as a little red flag warning, okay? It doesn't mean it's going to peel.
3: Mm-hmm.
2: It's possible it could peel. So, and that's what the paint cans say. But I'm with you. You know, if you want to try it, and you feel like it's all tightly adhered and everything else has been removed, the only thing you really need to worry about is you need to, when you put the solid color stain over the existing stain, you want to make sure that you don't see where the paint is peeled. So you're going to have to feather
3: right.
2: edge and sand that to a point where when you apply the new stain, it'll be relatively smooth. You may still see some difference. You know, you might be able to see where that paint is peeled, I guess is what I'm saying. But depends on how good of a feather edging sanding job you do. So
3: okay.
2: that would be one option. The other option, of course, is remove it all with like a deck stripper. But once you get it prepared, clean, dry, smooth, you can select the stain, another solid color stain, and then you asked how would I prepare that. At that point, I would, you know, the first batch didn't stick. We don't know why. But I will tell you, a oil base or a alkyd oil solid color stain will penetrate wood better than a latex. Then I got to complicate it again and say, but we don't know what kind of stain's on there. Is that a latex or an oil? Because you can't just put oil stain on top of a latex stain. It's not going to adhere.
3: Mm-hmm.
2: So I'm going to give you another test here. Take some rubbing alcohol in a cotton cloth. Put the rubbing alcohol on the stain. Let it sit for a little bit and then rub as hard as you can. If you start removing that, it's a latex stain. If you start shining it, it's an oil stain.
3: Okay.
2: So now we know which one we're going to use, where it's bare, and how much of the deck do you think is bare?
3: Oh, 97%.
2: So most all of it's bare then, right?
3: Yes.
2: Okay. Oh, well, then that sanding isn't going to be difficult at all. Let's just sand it, try to make it as smooth as we can, and come back and use a deck brightener on that next. And a deck brightener is an oxalic acid, Glenn. Very easy to use. It's a mixture with that and water. Put it on. Follow the directions for a certain amount of time. Scrub it, rinse it, done. And depending on which solid color stain you pick, solvent-based or acrylic, read the directions on recoat time. Solvent-based is typically 48 hours. Acrylic-based is usually 2 hours for restaining.
3: Okay.
2: So I think you're armed for enough get it done now.
3: One quick question, and, you know, I seems like I heard you mention in a prior show that you really don't want to power wash decks before you stain or paint them because it removes, like, it compresses the fibers, and then that stain or paint won't adhere well as it should.
2: Yeah, well, so I do it talking to the masses, right? Your phrase before was excellent. You called it a soft power washing. Which is fine. You can power wash decks all day long. It's just how you just don't want everybody going out and power washing, or they're going to get out there with a 15-degree nozzle and a 300 PSI power washer, and they're going to hit that wood. And what they're going to do is they're going to break down the lignin in the surface of the wood, which is the little strands, the little cellulose strands of the wood itself. And then when you go to stain it, and this is strictly for semi-transparent, those will absorb more stain than the board itself. So it'll become very blotchy. Okay. If you were going to do that and you were going to use a solid color stain, you'd probably have to lightly sand it to knock off that little fuzz, if you will. And then you could stain it. I did also say you shouldn't sand pressure treated wood before staining. And there was also an additive on that is kind of with like a power sander or, you know, a belt sander or something along those lines. Because what's going to happen, again, talking to the masses and not to one particular project, if you use like a 120 sandpaper, or let's just say a medium sandpaper, whatever, and you're using that and you're using that and you're using that, you're going to remove the stain. But I'm sure you've also heard of the term called burnishing. And burnishing, what it does is it just makes that wood so smooth, it can't drink the stain to bite onto the wood because it's glazed over. We've burnished the wood. That was, you know, whenever it was, that's what I was speaking to.
3: Okay. All right. Okay, so we want to do the deck brightener and then figure out what we have on the deck and then choose accordingly.
2: Yeah,
3: so really,
2: either.
3: We don't, and then any sanding we need to do is just if there's spots where the old sealer is there, we want to get that up But besides that, we can just put the deck brightener on and then turn around and seal it.
2: Right, right. You want to feather edge the existing stain into the thickness or the grade of the wood. And maybe if it's only 3%, you might even want to try a deck stripper and just strip that off. I mean, I wouldn't be too excited about stripping a whole deck that size with a deck stripper, but people do it. And if 97% of that's off, just 3%, you might want to entertain it, and then there's no sanding at all.
3: Okay. All right. That sounds good.
2: All right.
3: And I have one other quick question. I have recently had a cedar privacy and fence installed behind my backyard. Mm-hmm. It probably needs to be sealed. I've heard it, you wait 3 months to let it weather. Mm-hmm. Do you recommend I clean that before I seal it? And would you recommend any particular sealants for that fence?
2: Yeah. So there's people listening goes, oh, cedar, you don't have to do anything to it. You don't. But it'll turn silver, and then it'll turn black and silver. So it will look very aged. Some people like that look. Your sealant is basically protecting it, again, from the sun. So for cleaning it, I would definitely clean it. I don't think you got to knock yourself out cleaning if it's been up for 3 months. What you might do, again, is get some, I'm always talking about oxygenate bleach. It's basically deck cleaner. And spray that on, let it sit about 10 minutes. You can take a street broom, agitate a little bit, take a hose and rinse it off. That's as far as you need to go for cleaning it. And then for staining it, are you thinking a semi-transparent or a solid color stain there?
3: I'm thinking solid color. I think that would give me more sun protection.
2: Yeah. It definitely will. Definitely will. If you use a semi-transparent, you're probably going to do that every 3 to 5 years. Use paint, you might not do it for 10 or 15 years. So one of the things, you can do a solid color stain, or you can also paint it. But you got to be careful when you paint it, because there's tannins in cedars that bleed through. So you're going to have to prime it, and something that blocks tannins, and then you could use a house paint. So you got a couple more steps in there, or you can use a solid color stain.
3: Okay, all right. I like the solid color stain. Then
2: okay,
3: more steps. Okay.
2: Yep.
3: All right.
2: So, yeah. There you go. All right.
3: Helpful. Thank you, Gary.
2: You betcha. Take care. Bye bye. All right, let's take a little break. We'll come back. James, you will be my conversation piece. And if you'd like to jump on board, you can. It's 800-823-8255. You're at home with Gary Sullivan.
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0: All right, back at it we go. 10 minutes before the top of the hour, taking your calls regarding your home projects, maintenance, or repair. And let's go to James. James, welcome.
11: Hi, thank you, Gary.
0: Yes, sir.
11: My problem is that I have a crawl space, about a 2-foot crawl space, that collects quite a bit of moisture when the vents were plugged shut. They were plugged because of the cold winters that we get, but not opened up in the summertime. And we discovered that we put in a permanently open vent and haven't had any problems with water pipe freezing, mm-hmm. Lucky for us. But what I discovered when we were down there fixing the problem was there's a powdery white mildew or mold on the underside of all of the TGI floor joists. And I'm wondering if that spray and forget that I just heard you talking about would work in a crawl space rather than on a roof or a deck.
0: Yeah, so they make multiple products. The Wet and Forget Outdoor, called Wet and Forget Max, is designed to be used outdoors only. And the reason for that is, I think you heard me say, you know, it takes 6 weeks for the kill to take place and eliminate the fungi and algae and all that. And it takes 6 weeks, and it takes the assist from the sun and rain. So that's why it's an outdoor product. Now, the other person that I talked to that had the, she was in Oregon, she had the mold issue in the closet. And I talked to her about another Wet and Forget product. And it was called Wet and Forget Disinfectant and Mold Remover, or Mold Eliminator. I always forget which word that is, but it can be used indoors. And it operates a little bit different, but the way you use it is kind of the same. You spray it on there and you forget it. It will kill the mold. It will kill it 100%. It may leave a stain. And if you need to remove that, you could use like an oxygenated bleach and water and scrub the stain away. But it will kill the mold, which is the most important part. So that's what I would use in a crawl space.
11: Would I need to wear, say, a painter's respirator? Or if so, how many micron filter would you recommend?
0: Probably not a bad idea. I forget what the precautions are on that. But I will tell you, and I should bring up another, there's another brand of product that kills mold that is almost like an aerosol. It's more of a, oh, gosh. In other words, you know, it's kind of like a cloud. You can spray back there, and it will kill mold. It's called Concrobium.
11: Concrobium.
0: Yeah, so if it's difficult to get in there, the Concrobium mold killer can be sprayed in there. Fog was the word I was looking for. It creates like a fog in there, and it will kill mold also. So it's more convenient. It might be something you want to try.
11: All right. Well, thank you very much.
0: You're quite welcome. Thanks for the call. Appreciate it. All right. Very good. All right. That's what my other note was on today, as we were talking a little bit more inside projects. But I know one of the things a lot of times we will, if you have wood floors, and I don't care. Now you can say LVT, you can say laminate, you can say carpet, you can say tile. My still favorite floor is a wood floor. But wood floor, it needs occasional maintenance. And if you have a solid wood floor, which I have a foyer that is solid wood and a little hallway, which is solid wood, and a dining room. It's gorgeous. It's a forever floor, literally a forever floor. Doesn't mean you don't have to do anything with it. It's just going to be there. You can have it, you know, if it's a disaster and it's a mess, you can sand a wood floor. You can restain a wood floor. You can re-urethane a wood floor. You can also, if you have a wood floor and you have it's just kind of looking tired. Maybe it's looking dirty. Maybe it just needs a clear coat put on and it doesn't need to be sanded all the way down into the wood. That can be done. Or you can just have a good cleaner. Or a rejuvenating product and not have the preparation work. But, you know, I mean, sanding all the way down, staining in urethane, great. Maybe you got to do that every 20 years. I don't know. It depends how much traffic. If you just want to re-urethane, maybe you clean it and re-urethane. It gives it another life. If you want to do something in terms of cleaning, you might just check a product line of Bona and just look at their rejuvenators. I talk about the Jaws hardwood cleaner. That's what we use on it all the time. But ours is in really good shape right now. If it needs that extra little boost, check out some of the Bona products where you can kind of add a little bit of gloss to it, etc. All right. Well, that's going to wrap up our Mother's Day presentation. I hope all your moms out there have a wonderful day. Danny, thank you very much. I appreciate all your efforts. And good Lord willing, we'll be back next weekend for more At Home with Gary Sullivan.

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7: Peace push. I'm Angelo Bavaro, Fox News. There may be signs of diplomatic progress between the U.S. and Iran. Fox's Trey Yingst has the latest from Tel Aviv.
8: Reports indicate that Iran has responded to the U.S. peace proposal to end the war, giving their response to Pakistani mediators. Now, initial reports in Iranian state media indicate their response focuses on ending the war and ensuring security in the Strait of Hormuz. There is no mention of Iran's nuclear program, a key agenda item for the Trump administration. Now, this comes as we're also tracking reports of a cargo ship that was targeted off the coast of Qatar earlier today. We understand an unknown projectile hit the vessel that was 23 nautical miles northeast of Doha. That according to the UK Maritime Agency.
7: Iran has pushed to settle the Strait of Hormuz dispute first while standing firm on its nuclear program, terms the U.S. has so far rejected. The first of more than 140 passengers who disembarked from a cruise ship where a series of deadly hantavirus cases first broke out are now flying out of the Canary Islands.
9: Officials say none of those passengers have shown symptoms of the virus yet. 17 Americans will soon be flown to Nebraska, where they'll be monitored by a CDC team. At least 6 more states are monitoring cruise passengers who previously disembarked. And while none of the current passengers have tested positive for the hantavirus, the outbreak did earlier kill 3 people on board, and 5 passengers who left the ship are infected with the deadly virus. The World Health Organization, though, is reassuring people that there's no risk to the public. The weeks-long Atlantic cruise spiraled into a nightmare after it departed Argentina in March.
7: That is Fox's Chanley Painter. Officials have also repeatedly stressed the outbreak will not lead to another pandemic like in 2020. 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
13: At least 15 people were sent to the hospital after a possible boat explosion at a popular party destination in North Miami Beach. Officials say 25 rescue units were sent to the scene, including fire boats and ocean rescue crews, as they're calling it a level 2 mass casualty event. The condition of those victims is still unknown as investigators work to figure out the cause of that incident. President Trump and Chinese leader Xi Jinping are set to meet in Beijing this week. The two are expected to discuss the war in Iran, tensions in Taiwan, trade, and more. And President Trump, not going alone, reportedly inviting a number of CEOs from companies like NVIDIA, Apple, ExxonMobil, Boeing, and more. That summit marks the first visit to China by a sitting U.S. president since Trump's last visit back in 2017. Several cities across North America are prepping for the 2026 FIFA World Cup, including Philadelphia, where law enforcement is ramping up security planning for that massive international event. Fox 29's Chris O'Connell with the details.
14: The strategy will include things you may see, like deployment of officers and canines on soft targets outside the stadium and the FIFA Fan Fest on Lemon Hill. Police drones and command centers will be used to watch over crowds. With hundreds of thousands of fans expected for the 39-day event, security will be focused on six match days in Philly, including July 4th, the same day the city celebrates our nation's 250th birthday. Police are also preparing for protests during the events, but the hope is for visitors to be safe and enjoy the reason they came here.
13: Police in Philadelphia will also use some new tech linked to their body cameras to help translate and communicate with visitors, giving officers access to translation in 120 different languages. I'm Angelo Bavaro, and this is Fox News.
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18: Plenty of sunshine for the rest of your Mother's Day, but it is going to get a bit breezy at times. 70 with a northwest wind at 10 to 20 miles per hour. Mostly clear tonight with an east wind around 10 miles per hour, the low 37. Then up to around 80 for Monday, partly cloudy, breezy with a south wind at 15 to 25 miles per hour. Then windy on Tuesday and a high of 78. From the Storm Center, I'm meteorologist Adam Rowe.
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20: Welcome to the show. This week, we've got two great guests for you. One of them is Josh Lance. He is with St. Croix Rods and Seven Reels. St. Croix is located in the upper Midwest. And in addition to this conversation, we'll also talk to Josh again during the show. The topic for this second conversation, that would be interscholastic high school fishing. Now, in Wisconsin, they actually offer high school fishing not just for bass, but for multiple species, and they even have an ice fishing season too. And we're going to talk to Hunter McIntosh. He is with the Boat Company. The Boat Company is a nonprofit best known for their eco cruises in southeast Alaska between Sitka and Juneau, where you will go on a cruise with a naturalist and you'll get to explore some of the beauty that southeast Alaska has for you. We're talking wildlife, we're talking hiking, we're talking about fishing too. And one of the places you'll get to see is the Tongass National Forest. Now, we have covered this massive national forest before on the show, and just a couple of years ago, we thought that it was safe from logging because a Roadless Rule Act that became law back around 2001 had been extended by the Biden administration. Well, different administrations, different priorities. And things are now subject to change. Hunter will tell you more about this in just a few minutes. You'll also want to stick around for our final guest of the day. That would be Mark Lassane. You have definitely heard of Major League Fishing and Bassmaster Fishing Tournaments, but you might not have heard about the Bass Angler Magazine, the BAM Tournament Trail. This is the premier bass tournament trail on the West Coast, where MLF and Bass generally don't have tournaments. So it's great that there is a tournament series that's open to anglers who are fishing from California and Washington and Oregon, but also Arizona, Idaho, and even Montana. Mark's going to specifically tell you about the Pro-Am tournament series they have. This is where professional anglers will fish out of boats. I'm actually thrilled to be fishing the Northwest Division as a co-angler this year. And if you're wondering what a co-angler is, Mark will explain that and more. We'll top things off by telling you about another tournament you may be interested in fishing, especially if you want to catch a really big bass and potentially win a $70,000 bass boat. Before we tell you about all that, though, let's share our first interview of the day. Next up on America Outdoors Radio, we've got Josh Lance on the line. He is with St. Croix Rods, and we're going to talk bass and walleye fishing. It is that time of year where both species are really on the bite. Josh, welcome back to the show.
0: Hey, thanks, John. It's always a pleasure.
20: So we were talking about a little cabin you have in Upper Michigan, and you like to go fishing there. What are you fishing for this time of year?
0: You know, I love the springtime. I think everybody at this time of year, it's been a long winter, a long spring. Everybody likes getting out on the open water for one thing or another. But, you know, smallmouth bass are definitely one of my passions. And, you know, you talk about the upper Midwest, there's such a range in bodies of water. You know, you can find pre-spawn, you know, smallmouth. Shoot, if you're fishing the Great Lakes, you know, well into June, these fish are still pre-spawn in some areas. So, but, you know, the staging fish getting ready to move up shallow and do their thing. It's just tons of fun catching those chunky footballs. So that's how I've been spending a lot of my time.
20: You know, I love the month of May. I live out in the Pacific Northwest. I live in Eastern Washington, which, contrary to popular belief for all of you listeners out there, it's not all evergreen trees. We've got a whole bunch of sagebrush east of the Cascade Mountains. We got some great bass fishing, and they're on the spawn right now. And I love the month of May because it's easy to believe you're a great angler this month as a bass angler or a walleye angler. You forget all of those cold March trips where you're just hoping for one or two bites. You forget those dog days of summer, and it's just fish after fish this time of year, and you're just thumping yourself on the chest saying, I am the bass champion.
0: Yeah, that's a great way to put it. I love that. You know, you better make hay and get your social media fodder and photos for the rest of the year if you're like me. But yeah, I mean, the walleyes and the smallmouth, and then you've got, you know, the largemouth moving up as well. They're pretty cooperative at this time of year. So it's just a great time to be an angler.
20: You know, again, getting back to the Northwest where I live, we get a lot of rod companies, especially in Western Washington, a town called Woodland. But they focus a lot on salmon, steelhead, and to a limited extent, kokanee as well. St. Croix Rods, you make a lot of freshwater rods for bass and walleye and more, don't you?
0: We do. You know, we have over 900 rods and combos in our catalog now, and it's not to confuse anybody. It's to, you know, stand up to our mission of providing all anglers the upper hand. So it takes that many different length, powers, and actions. And different series, you know, to satisfy, you know, what anglers need. And you know, one of the things about St. Croix, we are a premium brand. We're not entry level. We think of ourselves as next level. So our more affordable rod series start around the $150, you know, mark. We're hoping people step up to us, experience it, and then, you know, want to try some of our other rods, which go up from there. But yeah, definitely on the walleye side. I mean, walleye and muskie are in our backyard, and we kind of have to own that segment. I'm not sure how many walleye SKUs we have, but starting with Icon, then Avid Walleye, a mid-price point series, made right in Park Falls for a great price, up to a Legend Tournament walleye. I know we've got hundreds of different walleye rods to choose from, but I'll say, you know, the most popular one probably on the walleye side for us is that, you know, that 6.3 medium power fast or extra fast action, that vertical jigging rod. That's what everybody wants. So you can pitch with it too, so they are versatile. So I'd look at like that 6.3 medium. And then on the bass side, you know, this time of year, there's so much going on, so many different ways to catch them, finesse tactics, you know, swim baits, things like that. You know, the 7.3 medium light extra fast is a super popular link power and action for us that we have available in many different series. Great for throwing hair jigs, throwing little swim baits, you know, Ned rigs, any way you want to catch them this time of year. So, yeah, and Victory is, you know, one of our great series. It came out of COVID.
1: Right.
0: It's a series for about $200. It's made right in Park Falls with a 15-year warranty. So that's kind of the sweet spot for a lot of anglers. Just wanted to throw that out there.
1: Oh, I'm glad you did. And I'm glad you threw out the fact that a lot of your rods are made right there in Park Falls, Wisconsin. So many rods are made overseas these days, and I hate to say it, I'm not going to name names, but the quality shows, especially when that rod breaks while you're fighting the fish. Not a problem you're going to have with your rods, is it?
0: Yeah, thanks for that, John. And this is a great opportunity for me to remind some American Outdoors Radio listeners, you know, when they think of St. Croix, they do think American made. We are North American made. So we have two factories. We have our Park Falls factory. We own and operate a second factory, one of the most advanced fishing rod factories in the world in Fresno, Mexico. 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We're not made, you know, in Asia, but we do own that factory, and we're quite proud of it in St. Croix South, we call it.
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0: 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You can go in there, talk to them, find out what kind of fishing, you know, you're doing and get the right rods in your hands. 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You can ask Bro anything about fishing, anything about our rods, and he's going to give you the straight truth on what your options are.
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0: Welcome back to America Outdoors Radio. I'm John Cruz. Our next stop is Southeast Alaska. That's where you're going to find the Tongass National Forest. It covers over 9 million acres of land. It's secondary and old growth forest. It's absolutely beautiful, but politically speaking, it has been a hot potato the last 10 years. With us here to tell you why it's in danger from industrialized logging is Hunter McIntosh. He is the owner and the executive director of The Boat Company, a nonprofit that offers intimate cruises and eco tours in Southeast Alaska between Juneau and Sitka. Hunter, welcome to the show.
1: Thank you very much. Thank you for having me.
0: So, Hunter, I want to talk more about The Boat Company, but before we do, let's talk about the Tongass National Forest. Why is this place so special?
1: It's special for many, many reasons. One, it's the last remaining true wild stand of old growth timber that we have in the northern hemisphere. It also serves as one of the largest carbon sinks in the world to this day. And it's also home to the last remaining, or one of the last remaining, large wild salmon returns that we have worldwide. The two largest wild salmon return areas in the world are the Southeast Alaskan area, as well as up in Bristol Bay. That's where 70% of all wild caught salmon come from worldwide.
0: I guess I should ask, what kind of salmon are we talking about here in Southeast Alaska near the Tongass?
1: Primarily, we're talking about silvers and kings are the dominant ones in Southeast, whereas in Bristol Bay, you're getting sockeye and that sort of thing.
0: Gotcha. Well, let's talk about the Tongass National Forest. Now, this was a heavily logged area in the latter part of the 20th century. But in 2001, a roadless rule was enacted, which basically barred the construction of roads and obviously severely limited the amount of logging that could occur because no roads are allowed in the area. Like I said, this has been a political hot potato. Tell us about where that rule stands now.
1: That is correct. A political hot potato would be putting it mildly. It is an ongoing conservation battle, shall we say, that dates back to pre-Clinton administration. I want to make one correction. You had mentioned that the Tongass was 9 million acres. It's actually 17.2 million acres. But that's also including bogs, islands, you know, streams, estuaries, and that sort of thing.
0: So, Hunter, I know that there was a lot of logging that happened in the latter part of the 20th century. And then in 2001, a roadless rule was enacted by Congress where no more roads were allowed in this area, which obviously severely curtailed logging. Now, there's been a lot of back and forth whether this roadless rule should remain. The people that want to keep the Tongass the way it is obviously want to keep that rule in place. Others, to include the Trump administration, are asking that it be lifted so logging can resume. Tell us more.
1: Sure. As it sits right now, the Tongass Road has been repealed, and that's not just, or the roadless rule has been repealed, not just in the Tongass, but actually nationwide. So it's going to impact every national forest in the entire system. However, the Tongass is the most heavily logged of all the national forest systems and has been for decades. The roadless rule was enacted during the Clinton administration, during the last 90 days of the Clinton administration, and it's done well to protect what's remaining of the Tongass's old-growth timber. The problem is that there's only about 10% remaining of old-growth timber. In the 40 years, 50 years leading up to the roadless rule, industrial logging in Southeast Alaska clear-cut the vast majority of old-growth trees. These are trees that are older, substantially older than our nation's history. And the sad fact is that the timber was harvested and then put in floats, taken out in international waters, picked up by foreign companies, and then the finished products were sold back to the U.S. at, you know, 100 times the actual cost. The timber industry, as it sits in Southeast Alaska, has never been a profitable industry. It is the most heavily subsidized industry per capita, per employee in the nation. It employs at its peak around 400 to 500 total people, Whereas if you look at the industry we represent in tourism, we annually employ between 3,000 and 5,000 employees during the season and bring in over $2 billion in revenue with no federal subsidies coming our way. So it's really a tragedy to see the current administration come in and go back to the days of drill, baby, drill, and cut, baby, cut, which have never been profitable, have never even been break even, only to keep a handful of individuals employed rather than supporting nature-based tourism, which is bringing tens of thousands of people annually to Southeast Alaska and pouring an enormous amount of money into the economy.
0: So let's talk briefly about nature-based tourism. That's exactly what the boat company has to offer. You have these intimate cruises that take place on small ships running between Juneau and Sitka. Tell us more.
1: Correct. Yeah, we started in 1979 as a program of the McIntosh Foundation, a private family foundation that we have. And we've evolved into our own operating non-for-profit over the past 46 years. And what we do is we take guests on week-long cruises through Southeast Alaska, and we offer them the opportunity to go hiking, kayaking, fishing, both fresh and salt water on a daily basis. We have naturalists and fishing guides on board, and the goal is to take our guests out and see as many opportunities for wildlife viewing, whales, bears, eagles, seals, sea lions, and not see another single human being for the entire week. That's the goal. It doesn't always work that way because we come up across other folks, a lot of commercial fishermen and whatnot, but we really try to bring our guests up and get them feet on the ground, in the land, on the hikes, to experience true wilderness. And we let the Tongass do the talking. Our naturalists will give lectures throughout the week on everything from bears and bear safety, which is a big thing because there are more bears in Alaska than there are human beings, but also about glaciers.

0: nonprofits are addressing this issue. You can also contact your U.S. congressional representative or senator and let them know you want to keep the Tongass pristine. Or if you feel the other way, you can let them know that too. Either way, make your voice heard and make a difference in the outdoors here in America. Hunter, thanks for bringing this all to our attention today on America Outdoors Radio.
1: Thank you for having me. It's been a pleasure.

0: Next, I'd like to tell you about a collaboration between Federal Ammunition and our friends at Henry Repeating Arms. In honor of America's 250th birthday, they have come out with the commemorative 4570 Government Golden Boy, touted as the birthday boy. This beautiful rifle is definitely a wall hanger, but don't be afraid to shoot it out at the range. And if you're going to do so, well, you'll certainly want to have Federal ammunition to use. Federal has actually come out with their very own Henry Birthday Boy 4570 brand of ammunition. The load features a 300-grain hollow point bullet for accurate, reliable performance. And that's perfect for a firearm that is made right here in America and also boasts accuracy and reliability as hallmarks of each of their rifles. You can find out more about the Henry Birthday Boy at
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3: News. I'm Paul Stevens. Some possible diplomatic progress between the U.S. and Iran.
4: On Saturday, Secretary of State Marco Rubio, along with Special Envoy Steve Witkoff, met with the Qatari Prime Minister in Miami, trying to work out a path forward for a negotiated settlement with Iran.
3: And that's Fox's Trey Yingston, Tel Aviv, Israel. Meantime, the first passengers who got off a cruise ship where deadly hantavirus cases broke out now flying out of the Canary Islands.
5: 17 Americans will soon be flown to Nebraska, where they'll be monitored by a CDC team. At least six more states are monitoring cruise passengers who previously disembarked. And while none of the current passengers have tested positive for the hantavirus, the outbreak did earlier kill three people on board, and five passengers who left the ship are infected with the deadly virus.
3: Fox's Chandley Painter. 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
5: A northwest wind will start to pick up a bit more as we go into the rest of your Mother's Day Sunday. Beyond that, we're mostly sunny and a high of 70. Northwest winds at 10 to 20 miles per hour. We'll calm down a bit tonight, mostly clear at 37. East winds around 10 miles per hour, but a breezy, warmer day on Monday, partly cloudy with a high of 80. South winds around 20 miles per hour. From the Storm Center at Kelowna TV, I'm meteorologist Adam Rowe.
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0: Welcome back to America Outdoors Radio. I'm John Cruz. High school fishing is going bananas. There are high school fishing programs all over the United States now. And not only are they bass fishing programs, they're more than that. With us here to tell you more about it is Josh Lance. He's a corporate communications manager for St. Croix Rods, which just happens to be based in Park Falls, Wisconsin. Josh, great to have you on the air.
1: Hey, likewise, John. Happy to be here. Appreciate everything that you do.
0: So I got to tell you, Josh, I'm insanely jealous of these kids who get to go fishing in high school. You and I never, well, we got to do it. It just wasn't part of any sanctioned school activity, and you sure as heck couldn't wear a Letterman's jacket for it.
1: No, you know, you just dated both of us, but that's a fact. Like, you know, up until, you know, to be honest with you, I'm not really sure when it took off, but, you know, definitely within the past 5 or 10 years, scholastic angling at both the high school level and the collegiate level has become a really major deal. You know, there's an organization that St. Croix Rod and Seven Reels supports called the Student Angler Federation, and they're estimating right now that there's about, you know, some 2,500 different high school teams in the United States alone, with maybe as many as 50,000 high school kids, you know, participating nationwide. And there could be, you know, 1,200, 1,500 more collegiate programs. So it is legit. It's here to stay. And if people watch the higher levels of competitive bass angling, you know, whether it's Bassmaster or any of the top surface, you know, major league fishing, you see these guys and gals, you know, that are coming out of these programs. And it's been great for the sport, but it's definitely a funnel and a pipeline of talent.
0: You know, that's a really good way to put it. And it really mirrors the National Football League in a lot of ways. They actually have high school combines for anglers trying to get college scholarships. You know, the Bassmaster Classic, several of the top anglers came right out of college and were just in their first few years of fishing at the collegiate level. So, yeah, it's almost like the NFL draft, and then seeing these kids starting off and in some cases doing just fantastic. But what's interesting about the article I read about the subject with St. Croix and the Fishing Wire is that in Wisconsin, it's not just bass fishing. Other species are involved with scholastic angling as well. Tell me more.
1: Yeah, so in Wisconsin, they have a, you know, high school fishing in most areas isn't sanctioned by, you know, your typical high school state sports or athletic association. Usually there's another organization, and in Wisconsin, that's WIFA, which is the Wisconsin Interscholastic Fishing Association. And, you know, they're charged kind of with coordinating for, you know, participating programs around the state. And really their program is unique because it recognizes the unique and diverse angling that we've got in Wisconsin. So as opposed to, you know, maybe the typical high school program, which sees these kids out competing strictly for black bass at tournaments and championships in Wisconsin. Yes, they have some bass tournaments. They also have multi-species tournaments. Actually, most of them are multi-species tournaments. They have an open water multi-species state championship. And the other state championship that the state sanctions is actually an ice fishing.
0: Oh, wow.
1: Championship. And I'm not sure where else that exists in the United States except for Wisconsin. So it's pretty cool.
0: Tell me about the multi-species. Is this a situation, you know, I know in a typical bass tournament, you're bringing in a 5-fish bag of bass. In Wisconsin, you're bringing like maybe one bass, one walleye, one perch, one sauger. Or how does that work?
1: Yeah, you know, you could go to the WIFA website and check out the specific rules, but here's what I can tell you, John. They use an app called Fish Donkey, and a guy out of Minnesota, actually a friend of mine, I met through the Association of Great Lakes Outdoor Riders a few years ago, Darren Amundson. He started that app with his wife. It's called Fish Donkey, and that's what WIFA uses. So it's actually an app. It's pretty much the honor system. You've got to take so many photos of each fish. I'm sure some of your listeners are familiar with the app if they've done different tournaments and stuff. It's pretty widespread at this point, but just in an easy way that creates a level playing field for the kids. And, you know, I think they, you know, catch so many inches of panfish, so many inches of walleye or pike, you know, and it's usually on an inches basis. And then they have a number of species that they are qualifying for the tournament. So it's pretty grassroots and pretty effective.
0: Let's talk about how St. Croix Rods and Seven Reels, and you get to tell me why Seven Reels is spelled the way it is, how they're supporting these scholastic bass events. So we'll start off, first off, with Seven Reels, spelled capital S-E-V-I-I-N. Where did this come from?
1: You nailed it. So there is a Roman numeral 7 right in the middle of the brand 7 Reels. So 7 Reels is a part of the St. Croix family of brands, something that we launched about 3 years ago now. And we didn't call it St. Croix Reels because we want people to fish these reels on whatever rods they want to use. We hope they use ours, but if they don't, that's fine. So we called it 7. And the reason it's called 7, it's just kind of, there's a lot of interesting things that go into it. So by and large, I would say it's based on at the time we launched, you know, St. Croix had been manufacturing fishing rods, designing and manufacturing premium fishing rods in northern Wisconsin for 7 decades. So there's that 7-decade connection with St. Croix established in the fishing industry. A couple other interesting things, you know, St. Croix Rod has been privately owned by the Schluter family since 1977. I think it's 49 years this year that the Schluters have owned us. So again, there's a tie-in with 7. And, you know, they say the world has 7 seas. There's 7 days a week. And, you know, we want to fish all of them, just like most passionate anglers. So that's the actual story of 7 Reels.
0: Well, I feel like a complete dum-dum, and I'll tell you why. You know what I thought you were going to say?
1: No.
0: I thought for sure you were going to say, all of our reels have 7 ball bearings.
1: Well, that would be very simple, but they do not. They do not. Some have more and some have fewer, so we can't say that. I like it, though.
0: All right. Well, back to supporting the scholastic fishing organizations like the Wisconsin Interscholastic Fishing Association. How does St. Croix and 7 Reels do that?
1: Yeah, so we do some top-down things. You know, I mentioned the Student Angler Federation, which is a nationwide organization. You know, we provide direct support to them, products, you know, for giveaways and prizes and some other things that we do for them. Same with WIFA. You know, we just generally support them in any way we can. And then at the actual program level, so whether you're a college or a high school coach or coordinator, we can get you some direct support for both St. Croix Rods and 7 Reels in the form of a pretty significant discount. So basically the way the program works is any coach that's interested, and we do this for about 200 different teams right now, but they just email us at marketing@stcroixrods.com. We get back with them. We ask for their team roster. They send us their team roster, and then we provide discount codes basically for everybody on all their athletes on the team that, you know, are interested in ordering some rods or reels. So make it very easy. It is something that we, you know, invest in from a marketing standpoint. Yes, we want to support high school angling, and we also want to associate younger anglers with our brand. And it really works both ways. You know, one of the hardest things that coaches and coordinators at the high school level have is getting volunteers. You know, they need boat captains for every event, every practice, everything that they do. They also need to make sure, obviously, that their kids, you know, have decent gear, you know. So usually, you know, high school kids, you've got kids, I've got kids, they don't have necessarily a lot of money. And, you know, so they're going to Walmart and getting what they think they need to go out there. Well, this puts, you know, really premium products in the hands of these kids at a good deal, at a price that they can afford, that hopefully gives them the upper hand on the water, which is why St. Croix exists. That's what we want to do for all anglers. But they get to use good gear, compete with good gear, and, you know, hopefully have a better experience on the water. So, yeah, that's how we do it.
0: I absolutely love it. There you go, folks. All sorts of information about high school scholastic fishing, not just bass fishing, but fishing for all sorts of species. If you want to find out more, especially about what's happening in Wisconsin, just Google the Wisconsin Interscholastic Fishing Association. And if you want to find out more about St. Croix Rods and 7 Reels, and again, 7, it's not about the ball bearings, it's about a whole lot more. Just Google those, St. Croix Rods and 7 Reels, and get some quality gear for your next fishing trip today. Josh, thanks so much for sharing all of this with us today on America Outdoors Radio.
1: Thank you, John.

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0: You're back in with America Outdoors Radio. I'm John Cruz. Our next stop is the West Coast. Professional bass angling tournaments like Major League Fishing and Bassmaster, they have their tournaments basically from Texas and Oklahoma to the East Coast. But on the West Coast, there's not a whole lot going on. Well, that was until the Bass Angler magazine, the BAM tournament trail, came along. They are the premier professional bass tournament trail on the West Coast. They offer the Super 60 for the top anglers in the West. They also offer a Pro-Am series where you can fish as a pro with a bass boat, or you can fish as an amateur from the back of the boat. I've done it. I love it. With us here to tell you more about the Pro-Am series is Mark Lazane, the man behind BAM. Mark, welcome back to the show.
1: Hey, thanks, John. Appreciate you having me.
0: You've got the BAM tournament trail divided into two divisions. There's the Western Division, which has been around a long time, and now we have the Northwest Division. Tell us where and when these tournaments are taking place at the Pro-Am level, where you have both professionals and amateurs fishing.
1: Okay, we have three events on the Pacific Northwest, starting out at Moses Lake, May 29th to the 31st. Then we head to Potholes, June 19th to the 21st, and ending on the Columbia River at a Boardman, August 28th to August 30th. So those three events, and then it's going to be topped off with the championship, the lake to be announced. That one's going to be in mid-November, where we're going to give away a brand new VXS 20 Vexus boat, fully rigged, $120,000 boat.
0: Wow.
1: That event. And the total payout's going to be around $250,000 for the championship. So not only do you have some great Pro-Am events to fish for both the pro and the co, we have a really nice championship. So also something else we're offering to the co-angler of the year in the Pro-Am series, we're going to give them a pro entry into the championship paid.
0: Wow. That's a lot to pack in. Now, one thing we skipped over there was the Western Division. You've actually already had at least one of your Pro-Ams take place there. Tell us about the tournaments taking place in California and Arizona.
1: Yeah, we had Shasta, January 23rd to the 25th, Delta, May 1st to the 3rd, and then Don Pedro, September 18th to the 20th. So something else we have is we have a Travelers Division. Let's say the Northwest guys fish the three events and they didn't quite make the championship. They can go to Don Pedro and get in as a fourth event to the Travelers. So fish four events and then you're in the Travelers. And we take, I think it's four anglers from that to the championship. Still have a shot. If you fish the three on the Northwest and, you know, you're really close but didn't quite make it, you could head to Pedro and then possibly make it through the Travelers Division.
0: Well, folks, I've got to tell you, I have been lucky enough to participate in the BAM Pro-Ams as an amateur angler. I have been lucky enough to cover some of these tournaments, very professionally run. This is a top-tier tournament angler series here, folks. And let me tell you a reason that you may want to consider participating. First off, as a pro angler, you're literally pitting yourself against the best of the best in the West. So if you've always wondered how good you are, this is the proving ground right here. And for the pros, each pro-am, you can win a boat, can't you?
1: You can win a brand new Vexus Mercury-powered Vexus 1880 at each of the pro-am events through the West and the Pacific Northwest.
0: And the co-anglers, now they pay less of an entry fee, but they can win some serious cash prizes. You know, if you have a full field, what is the top prize for the co-angler fishing from the back of the boat?
1: I believe if we have 75 co-anglers, we're going to pay $7,500 to first place on the co side. So, and our payout is a true 80%. We don't take anything from the pro side. We don't take anything from the co side. It's straight up 80%. And it's paid on every single angler that fishes. So let's say an angler comes in and we comped an entry. Let's say we have 100 anglers, but we only received 98 entries because we gave away to or we did some kind of promotion. We still pay on those 100. So there's no funny business here. It's just straight up every angler that is registered is a paid angler, no matter which way it came in.
0: I love that. Now, let's talk about reasons to participate as a co-angler. I'm going to let you go first. You know, the people that participate as co-anglers, give me an idea of what kind of anglers these are.
1: Well, you know, you have your co-anglers that are career co-anglers that just, you know, that's what they do. They want to fish the back of the boat. Well, I mean, a good reason is if you don't have a boat. Another reason is if you want to just go fishing and have a good time, it's a lot less than a guide trip. And you get to see whatever pro you're with, you get to see their A number one water. It's not like I'm going to a guide hole here where we're just going to catch a few fish and we go to another guide hole, all the little popular spots. You get to see, you know, their A number one spots. And a third reason, really good reason, is if you're a co-angler wanting to move up to the pro side, you know, good idea to go fish a few of these events on the co-angler side, kind of see getting ahead of what the pros are doing, how they're doing it, techniques they're using, different spots. There's a lot to learn for a small amount of money on the co side. Also, our events are non-shared weight. So all the co's, they fish against all the other co's. So it's a true competition, and all the pros are fishing against the pros. So all your fish are separately weighed for each angler.
0: And you hit the nail on the head with one of the items you mentioned there. And the reason I fish as a co-angler, it's learning. Now, I've got my best friend, and we've got a bass boat, and we have fished for 50 years together. But the learning curve when you're fishing with your buddy, it's pretty slow. Let's just say it's really slow because you tend to go back with what you're comfortable with. But when you're fishing with a professional angler and you see what he's doing, you see what he's using, you definitely jumpstart your fishing game. Not only that, I can tell you that every time I have fished a pro-am as a co-angler, I have walked away with something new. It might be how to rig up a certain rig. It might be how to fish a beaver hut in a different way for success. It might be how to unhook your lure when you get wrapped around a tree or in a tree or in a bush. You know, all these things make you a better angler. So again, consider fishing a pro-am with the BAM Tournament Trail. Let's talk about something else here. Before we go any further, let's give out the website so folks can kind of follow along as we're talking.
1: So that's the easy one, BAMtrail.com. So everything, all of our events are on there. We work really hard to provide as much information as possible. So you can go to the website, click on an event, and you get to see what happens basically through that whole event. So there's fewer questions and fewer, oh, I don't know what to do. So you can go on there and we cover as much as possible. And then, you know, if you see something that we're not covering, feel free to reach out and, you know, we can get that up on there.
0: One other thing I want to touch on. We've only got a minute left. You have a kayak tournament trail for bass anglers, too. Tell us about that.
1: Yeah, we just had a kayak event at Don Pedro. So really, really fun events where guys can show up with their kayak and come out and fish with us. And we, you know, give away good prizes. We have a $155 entry fee, you know, and we usually have a lot of contingencies, you know, a lot of different things. Tackle Warehouse contributes gift cards for all of our events. So at a kayak event, you could get a random draw for a $250 gift card. At our pro-ams, we give away $500 for the pro and $250 for the co. So another shot just to, you know, come in, spend a little money at Tackle Warehouse, and you get a shot at getting a little extra cash.
0: Well, there you go, folks. Whether you want to participate in the kayak series, whether you want to participate as a professional angler and maybe win a bass boat or go all the way to the championship, or participate as a co-angler, and yes, you can go to the championship too. The website to go to is the same, BAMtrail.com. That's B-A-M, BAMtrail.com. It is the premier fishing tournament trail for the Western U.S. I am thrilled to announce I have signed up as a co-angler for all three tournaments in the Northwest Division, so you'll be hearing more about this tournament trail in the weeks to come. Can't wait to go fishing at Moses Lake, and I can't wait to see you again out there on the water, Mark.
1: Well, thanks, John. I appreciate it. Thank you for having me on, and, you know, can't wait till the next time.
0: Speaking of bass tournaments, there's one that's happening at my home lake of Potholes Reservoir in eastern Washington. Ground Zero is going to be Mardon Resort. The date of the one-day tournament, open to anybody with a boat that has a live well, is May 16th. It's the Nixon's Marine Big Bass Tournament. 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
7: Possible answer. I'm Paul Stevens, Fox News. Iran says it sent a response to the U.S. peace proposal aimed at ending the war between the U.S., Israel, and Iran. Fox's Trey Yingston, Tel Aviv.
8: Tension remains high across the Middle East as reports indicate Iran has responded to the U.S. peace proposal. This morning, a cargo ship off the coast of Qatar was hit with an unidentified projectile that caused a small fire on board. We know the incident follows the exchange of fire late last week in the Strait of Hormuz when Iran fired on three U.S. destroyers, prompting strikes against Iranian infrastructure on Keshem Island and the port city of Bandar Abbas. While Iran continues to threaten U.S. forces, diplomatic efforts are ramping up to reach an agreement. On Saturday, Secretary of State Marco Rubio, along with Special Envoy Steve Witkoff, met with the Qatari Prime Minister in Miami, trying to work out a path forward for a negotiated settlement with Iran.
7: And President Trump has indicated the bombing campaign against the Islamic Republic will resume if a deal is not reached. First planes have departed the Canary Islands, filled with passengers who disembarked from a cruise ship where a series of deadly hantavirus cases first broke out.
9: The World Health Organization is reassuring people on the island that there's no risk to the public. And Spanish health officials say the passengers all remain asymptomatic. And while none of the current passengers have tested positive for the hantavirus, the outbreak did earlier kill three people on board while several others tested positive. The weeks-long Atlantic cruise spiraled into a nightmare after it departed Argentina in March. Authorities say an elderly Dutch couple carried the rare Andes strain of the virus after contracting it in Argentina last month while visiting a landfill overrun with trash known as a pilgrimage point for bird watchers.
7: Fox's Chan Lee Painter, six states already monitoring cruise passengers that had previously disembarked from that vessel. 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
7: President Trump set to visit China for a summit with leader Xi Jinping later this week.
13: Among focuses we're likely to expect, American focuses on how to secure Chinese purchases of things like Boeing airplanes, U.S. beef and soybeans. Other key focuses will include artificial intelligence, trade, and China's influence over the current war with Iran. Just days before this trip, the State Department has now sanctioned three Chinese companies it accuses of aiding Iran. Now, in terms of what Beijing will seek, tariffs will likely top their agenda. China will also aim to secure wins on tech and Taiwan. It was in February of this year that she told Trump over the phone that China would never allow Taiwan to be separated from China.
7: And that's Fox's Alex Hogan. Several CEOs are also invited to join the president on the trip to China. A pitching prospect, for the San Diego Padres self-deports after he pled guilty to transporting undocumented immigrants within the U.S.
14: Humberto Cruz, a pitcher ranked as the Padres' fifth-best prospect, pled guilty to a misdemeanor charge related to receiving money for the transport. Prosecutors had been seeking a felony charge for Cruz. The San Diego Union-Tribune reports it was a virtual certainty that he'd be deported, but the 19-year-old Cruz reportedly decided to self-deport and is back in Mexico. Cruz reportedly will lose his work visa for 10 years, but could reapply after 5 years of good behavior. Chris DeMeo, Fox News.
7: The first wave of tariff refunds are expected to be sent out to importers and brokers this week. This following a ruling by the U.S. Supreme Court that President Trump's use of the International Emergency Economic Powers Act ended up exceeding his authority. This means that the White House needs to refund $166 billion that was already collected. Customs and Border Protection saying the importers can request refunds on the CBP website, but they will only go to businesses that have valid claims. To that end, I'm Paul Stevens, and this is
15: plenty of sunshine for the rest of your
16: month. This is Dusty Johnson. South Dakota is a special place. It's where Jacqueline and I raised our kids, and where we hope they'll raise theirs. But they need to be able to afford it. While I was working with the president to cut taxes for working families, Larry Rhodes and John Hanson were raising them. As governor, I'll make sure South Dakota is a special place for our kids to build their future. Paid for by Dusty for Governor.
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0: 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The Outdoorsman and Onyx Fish Midwest, cast beyond the familiar. And we are so glad that you are with us this morning, hoping that you're listening to Gone Outdoors, perhaps with a fishing rod in your hand. As it is, the Minnesota Fishing Opener, a weekend filled with tradition, with heritage, and all sorts of fun and anticipation. Mr. Brewer, it's the opener. It is, the opener was at midnight, 12:01 exactly here, a number about 11 hours ago. What in the world, when you think of the Minnesota opener, is the first thing that comes to your mind?
1: Chili.
0: Chili. This year, there's definitely chili. We got a little nip in the air. It's cool.
1: Yeah, there's some years where, quite a few years where we've seen snowflakes on the opener. Yeah, it is chilly. But for me, it's just memories from years ago, you know, and everything in between. It's no surprise I'm 60 years old, so I got 60 openers under my belt. And I think I fished that during most of them, or at least a lot of them. But it's also start of lake season, Kyle, for a lot of people. But for there are so many fishermen in Minnesota. And, yeah, there's a lot of people that fish crappies that have been out or if they've been to other states. But Minnesota Fishing Opener is the start of lake season for many of the people that in my circle.
0: Yeah, no, absolutely right. It is the start of the official fishing season with the walleye opener, although in Minnesota, bass has been open, you know, year-round now for catch and release during what used to be a closed season. But the walleyes, which is, you know, kind of taking center stage here with a lot of us in this part of the world, they are now open in Minnesota, and there's a lot of folks out there chasing them. There's a lot of people who get really excited with the opener, myself included. I can remember as a kid waking up fishing opener morning, my dad being ready to go, and we'd hop in the car and we'd drive. At that time, it was 14, 15 miles down to what's now the Agree Farm Hunting Camp where my grandparents and great aunt and uncle lived. And my great uncle Tony would be ready to head on down to the riverbank in Minnesota River and cast a line for some walleyes or whatever else might bite. And many, many, many openers growing up, that is what it looked like on the riverbank, just waiting for that rod tip to start wiggling.
1: Yeah. Yeah. And me too. I can remember growing up when I was probably about time where I could actually remember anything, where I was 5, 6 years old. We would go down to the lake at that time. We had a trailer house. It was actually a camper. It was like a 22-foot camper, pull-behind camper set up on a lake lot that my parents had purchased for $5,000. They purchased that lot for $5,000. And we would go there and we would go out fishing and I'd get up in the morning. remember going out and casting from shore, catching whatever. There weren't a lot of walleyes in that lake, so I could have did it any time before that. But it's not the same as being out there on opener.
0: No, it's not. It's not. There's a, as we said, it's full of tradition. It's full of heritage, the Minnesota opener. We hope you are all enjoying your opener, wherever that might have taken you. And it's also Mother's Day weekend, Scott, and we certainly want to wish all the mothers in our lives a happy Mother's Day this weekend. So often it does coincide with the fishing opener. And for those moms out there, if you're on the water or if you're at the lake or you're anywhere near those opportunities to go fishing, you need to check out the Minnesota Moms Fishing Challenge. It's a group on Facebook. You can go and join that group. If you catch a fish, any species of fish, post your picture, and anybody who's a mom, mother figure, grandmother, I mean, however that plays out, you are going to be eligible for a whole bunch of prizes they're going to give away. It's a partnership between the Minnesota DNR, Women Anglers of Minnesota, and the Student Angler Organization, and they're really making it a whole lot of fun.
1: So is that today and tomorrow, Kyle, or is that just today?
0: Yeah, it started at midnight here this, you know, morning, 12:01 this morning, and it goes until midnight tomorrow night, Sunday evening. And so it's a full 48 hours, any fish caught during that time in Minnesota. And you don't have to be a mom who lives in Minnesota. You just have to be fishing in Minnesota. Again, go to the Facebook page or the Facebook group, Minnesota Moms Fishing Challenge 2026. Join up and enter your fish. See what everybody else is catching and the fun that they are having. And, hey, I want one more little plug, Scott. Speaking of having fun, one of the tools that we use very often is Onyx Fish. And certainly for the opener, many people have their traditional places they go for opener, but many people like to explore new waters. Onyx Fish is now available for Android, and perfect timing with the opener and open water season really hitting stride now. So if you're an Android user, go to onyxmaps.com, get yourself signed up. If you use the code BA Outdoors, you're going to get 20% off your subscription. It brings it from $35 down to $28 a year. Then you go on your phone, whether it be an iPhone or an Android, download the app, log in, and you have an incredible amount of information at your disposal.
1: Yeah, if you are an Onyx Hunt user, you know how valuable that is. That's changed the way many people hunt, just like Onyx Fish has been changing the way people fish. You can find so much information, whether it's before you're out or while you're out or even after you're out. So, but you owe it to yourself to at least check it out.
0: Hey, Scott, speaking of checking stuff out, we have got a lineup and it's the fishing opener. We're focusing on Minnesota fishing and we're going to have a lineup of guests that are going to be spot on with that topic. Starting out with a big one. Our Minnesota DNR Commissioner, Sarah Stroman, will join us. She's in Stillwater, where the Minnesota Governor's Fishing Opener is taking place. We'll get a little bit of information from her, find out a little bit more about that event that happens each and every year. We'll hear from Jason Barr over in the Brainerd Lakes area, Tuts Bait and Tackle. We'll talk bait, we'll talk tackle, we'll talk tactics. We'll hear a lot from Jason and then wrap it up with Captain Ben Barris, from Border View Lodge up on Lake of the Woods, walleye capital of the world up there. And I tell you what, there's no better place to give us some insight as to what's going on up on the big lake on the border than Captain Ben Barris. Stick with us, folks. We have to take a quick break now, but we will be back with more Gone Outdoors.

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0: Hey, everybody. Welcome back to Gone Outdoor Radio. You're listening on Kello News Talk or KWSN in the Sioux Falls area or the Mighty 790 in Fargo, Moore, and surrounding communities. Scotty Brewer, Kyle Agri, Brewer Agri Outdoors. And you know, Kyle, it is literally always a very special treat when we get this guest on. We're going to chat with Miss Sarah Stroman. She is Minnesota DNR Commissioner. Commissioner, thanks for coming on this morning.
1: Well, thanks so much for having me. It's always a pleasure to talk to the two of you.
0: Yes, and you've had a big week. Everybody in the DNR, everybody in Minnesota, really, if you're an outdoorsman, has had a big week, and it's all kind of coming to a head today. So last night, the Minnesota walleye season opened, and you are down helping host a very, very cool event. Let's talk about it a little bit.
1: Yeah, absolutely. It is, for some of us, I think the best day of the year. Minnesota's walleye season opens. And in Minnesota, we mark that with the governor's fishing opener, a very long-standing tradition aimed at celebrating the opening of the season, promoting outdoor opportunities, and really highlighting, I think, what fishing means to Minnesota, both as a recreational activity, but also in terms of its economic impact.
2: So great to just think about the tradition and the heritage that goes into the opener. I mean, I can remember it. We were just talking last segment. I can remember it as a little kid being excited about the opener. And this is the 78th annual Governor's Opener celebration, and you're in Stillwater. And did I hear correctly that this is the first time that Stillwater has hosted this event?
1: It is, absolutely. Yeah, the first time in 78 years that Stillwater has hosted. And I mean, really, the St. Croix is such an obvious place for it. So we are so excited to be here, and the community has been so welcoming and has really just carried off a great event.
0: Yeah, I'm very surprised, too, when I read that St. Croix, this is the first time I was in Stillwater, because Minnesota has an extremely diverse fishing opportunity everywhere. And it's almost tough to say that there's anything that's more diverse than the St. Croix.
1: So true. There are more than 60 species of fish that have been documented in the St. Croix. So including the state record flathead catfish was caught in the St. Croix. So, you know, of course, it's a walleye opener. You know, that's what we're all looking for. But the fun thing about the St. Croix is it is so diverse. And so you never know what's going to be on the other end of your line, which for me is one of the things I love about fishing.
0: So, Sarah, you had mentioned it earlier that this is

0: traditional. This is something that we've done for many, many years. And those traditions, it's really runs a lot deeper than that in Minnesota. I mean, it's a part of who we are. It's a part of how we were born. Like Kyle said in the first segment, we talked about memories from when we were kids growing up. And I mean, it's ingrained in us. And there's so many Minnesota fishermen that are that way. It's absolutely crazy.
1: It's true. I mean, it's something that I think, you know, people, it's more than an activity, right? It's tied up with spending time with friends or family. We all have memories and stories, and part of the experience is sharing those with other people who, you know, have a similar but maybe slightly different experience depending on where they were spending the opener. And one of the things I love is knowing that, you know, wherever you are in Minnesota enjoying your opener with your friends or family or whoever you're enjoying it with, there are people all across the state, from north to south, to west to east, doing the same thing. And so it is something that as Minnesotans, we are sharing together. And, you know, that's just really cool.
2: It's very, very cool. And I can't help but think about not just those who are out with a fishing rod in their hand, right? But also those people who are at starting today, right? It's time to go to work. The people in the bait industry, the people in the tourism industry and in the cabin communities, and all of these people really see things ramp up. And it's a big part of our state's economy as well.
1: Oh, for sure. And that, I mean, that is exciting. You are absolutely right. It's so exciting in that lead up, you know, the bait shops are fully stocked and, yeah, the resorts are ready to receive guests. You start seeing boats moving around the highways. And, you know, the reality is fishing is a $4.4 billion industry in Minnesota. Outdoor recreation more broadly is more than $13 billion. And you see that so visibly during the fishing opener because you see all that activity. No matter where you are in the state, no matter how big or a small community, you see people making that economic impact.
0: Hey, Sarah, isn't that really one of the reasons why the governor's fishing opener started many, many years ago, was to promote these different communities and to promote fishing all the way around the state, you know, from corner to corner, all the way across?
1: Yeah, absolutely. I mean, it, you know, it kind of marks that kickoff celebration for summer tourism season, as you said. And, you know, we have so much of it across Minnesota and every community is unique. And so moving the governor's opener around allows us to showcase each of those unique communities and what they bring to that fishing opener experience. But again, also highlight that there's something shared in all of it, no matter where you are.
2: I love it. I love every part of the opener. And Sarah, you're there. You're there in Stillwater. You're helping with the event. What's the buzz like? Are people excited? Is fishing good? What are you hearing from the folks?
1: Yeah, I mean, there's always a buzz to the opener, but, you know, I think this year has so much positive energy. I mean, Stillwater is a community that is so connected to the water, so connected to the outdoors, you know, in its very fabric. And so to be here and feel those connections as part of the city and part of the folks here, and again, that, you know, the anticipation of what people are going to catch on the St. Croix, what they're bringing in, the stories are already starting to flow. And again, Stillwater just did a great job from, you know, a community celebration last night to now, you know, anglers heading out on the water. They really carried off a tremendous event that shows who they are and their connection to the river and to fishing, but also something that, again, is more broadly Minnesotan.
0: Hey, Sarah, I know there's a lot of communities. I kind of hope that this will come to them one of these years. I know there's kind of a big bidding war. I don't know if that's the right way to put it, promotional war to get the governor's, Minnesota governor's fishing opener to their community. When do you think you'll be announcing where next year's event is going to be?
1: Yeah, you know, I think the announcement, it usually comes either at the opener event. So, you know, maybe we'll get news this weekend yet or shortly thereafter. So I think it'll be pretty soon, but you're absolutely right. It is something that

0: Really appreciate you coming on Gone Outdoors. And if anybody would want to find out more about the Governor's Opener, whether it's this year or next year, you can go to exploreminnesota.com. You always have stuff on the Minnesota DNR website or on the mn.gov website. Sarah, we appreciate it. Thank you.
1: Thank you.
0: Stick around. We'll be back with the second half of today's Gone Outdoors after a short break.

The Sioux Empire's most talked about talk shows are right here. 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

0: Fox News, I'm Angelo Bavaro. The first planes have left the Canary Islands filled with passengers who have disembarked from the hantavirus-linked cruise ship.
1: The World Health Organization is reassuring people on the island that there's no risk to the public. And Spanish health officials say the passengers all remain asymptomatic.
0: Fox's Chanley Painter, signs of diplomatic progress between the U.S. and Iran.
2: Reports indicate that Iran has responded to the U.S. peace proposal to end the war, giving their response to Pakistani mediators. Now, initial reports in Iranian state media indicate their response focuses on ending the war and ensuring security in the Strait of Hormuz. There is no mention of Iran's nuclear program.
0: Fox's Trey Yingst. President Trump set to visit China for a summit with Chinese leader Xi Jinping later this week. 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
3: A northwest wind will start to pick up a bit more as we go into the rest of your Mother's Day Sunday. Beyond that, we're mostly sunny and a high of 70. Northwest winds at 10 to 20 miles per hour. We'll calm down a bit tonight, mostly clear and 37. East winds around 10 miles per hour, but a breezy, warmer day on Monday, partly cloudy with a high of 80. South winds around 20 miles per hour. From the Storm Center at Kelowna TV, I'm meteorologist Adam Rowan.
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0: Welcome back to the second half of this morning's Gone Outdoors. Kyle Agree and Scott Brewer of Brewer Agree Outdoors talking fishing today on the Minnesota Fishing Opener right here on Kello News Talk and KWSN in Sioux Falls and the mighty 790 KFGO Fargo. We are excited. We get to welcome a friend of ours that we've known for quite some time to the show. He is a entrepreneur. He's also a fellow radio, outdoor radio host, Jason Barr from Tuts Bait and Tackle in the Brainerd and Mille Lacs Lake areas. Jason, welcome to Gone Outdoors.
1: Hey, thanks for having me, guys. It's a beautiful weekend. It's a beautiful holiday, a Minnesota fantastic holiday.
0: Yeah, it certainly is, isn't it? And number one, we appreciate you taking a few seconds away from the minnow tank and the bait shelves to visit with us, because it is a big, big day. And I know in the world of bait and tackle, it's probably one of the biggest. Jason, since we have known you, which has been a number of years now, you have always been an entrepreneur. You have started businesses. You've run businesses in different industries and different types of business. And one of your more recent ventures has been in the tackle and bait business, which is why we wanted to visit today. Tell us a little bit. You've got a new shop open, which is the second in the Tuts Bait lineup. Tell us a little bit about what you offer there.
1: Yeah, so we opened up a brand new store over in Baxter. We're super excited about it. It's been really, really well perceived so far. And we're just passionate. We're passionate anglers, and there's nothing better than helping people. And you know what? If you can get somebody to come in and they go out and they bend the rod and they catch a fish, guess what? They come back and they're all excited. Oh my gosh, that worked. That is so awesome. And definitely do not get me wrong that we're in business to be in business. But working inside of the fishing industry is absolutely fantastic. We love it. We seen an opportunity down in Baxter, and we jumped all in.
2: Amen, Jason. That's why a lot of us are work in the fishing industry, because we want to promote fishing, because we know how much joy it brings people. And you are bringing joy to thousands of people. And now in Baxter, you've been doing this in Garrison at Tuts for a little bit. Now you're doing it in Baxter. For those that haven't been to Baxter, and if they haven't been there recently, your store just opened here, what, a week ago, earlier this last week? So where is it? Tell us about it.
1: Yeah, so we're just off of 371, just north of Baxter. We're right behind the Maury's Fish Market and Von Hansen's. It's a beautiful shop. And the cool thing about down here is kind of fun because, you know, out on Mille Lacs, very, very walleye-centric, very smallmouth-orientated. The lakes out there are great smallmouth lakes. Down here, we've already seen a dramatic shift, and we're learning kind of as we go. But now we get to talk a lot more about largemouth bass, which is kind of fun. As you guys know, I got a couple young ones at my house still that are obsessed with them. So it's kind of interesting where the shop is, the differences of the people that come in and do this. It's been kind of fun.
0: Yeah, Jason, you're a little modest. You've got some young ones in your family. They're not so young, and they're making a pretty good name for themselves out there in the industry on their own. So kudos to you. You've raised a couple of good ones there for sure. Hey, this is the question of the hour, isn't it? Minnesota opener. You know, traditionally, it's a live bait bite, right? People are really keyed in on that live bait. What are situations looking like now in terms of supplies of live bait? In particular, I think spot-tail shiners come to mind. How are they looking?
1: Terrible. Not good. Not good at all. In fact, I personally talked to close to 10 trappers trying to find them, and they're just not going. Kind of what happened was they started to come in a little bit, so they come into the creeks. And then we got a couple of those really cold nights, and the lake was actually warmer temperature-wise than the creeks were. The creeks cooled down that fast, and it shoved them back all out into the lake, and that's where they sit. They're really hard to get. So as anybody who fishes knows, a live bait situation in Minnesota has been brutally, brutally tough. I give the DNR credit when credit is due, but I also am a pretty big critic, I should say, and I don't want to do that on this show, of course. But live bait is a problem, you know, and one thing that's kind of interesting that could make it interesting, that could make it problematic, is these things that these people have called forward-facing sonars. And what forward-facing sonar has done is allowed guys to throw plastic or half a night crawler or different presentations other than your typical drift across a big sand flat with your spot tail shiner on your jig and catch them that way. So it has taken pressure off. There's no doubt about that, but we are in a massive live bait shortage, and it's going to be for the foreseeable future. There's just we got to figure something out with it. Not saying I know what the answers are, but sure, it could be a tough opener if you're going to depend on a spot tail shiner.
0: So Jason, if I'm understanding correctly, it's not that there aren't spot tail shiners in existence, it's just that they're not in areas because of that cold water where trappers can get to them and bring them to the bait stores. Is that accurate?
1: That's accurate. And what's happened with invasive species is the areas where these guys can get them are restricted because of the possibility of spreading invasive, and nobody wants to do that, of course. So you couple that with a couple weird springs and where they are and aren't able to trap, the live bait guys have aged tremendously. You know, there's not a lot of guys that come out of high school or college and say, I'm going to be a bait trapper when I grow up. It's a dying art. So there's a lot of things going against it right now. And I think in the foreseeable future, just for a note to anybody that's listening, got to learn to fish plastic and artificial and night crawlers and things like that, because I there's not a fix that's going to happen immediately, that's for sure.
2: Hey Jason, we only got about a minute left, so I'm going to try and make this quick. Most of that discussion was basically around spot tail shiners, which is good because that's what most people want. But what about fatheads, crappies, suckers, chubs, some of the other minnows? Are they going to be better supply or not really?
1: They'll be accessible. The leech supply looks fantastic this year. So even guys that do it kind of on the side are catching and getting and trapping a lot of leeches. Fatheads look good. Golden shiners. There's actually a good golden shiner supply. So the rest of the bait, rainbows look good. We just got some rainbows that were like literally 5 inches long. They're absolutely huge. So everything else looks good. It's just the spot tail shiner specifically. But the cool thing about spot tails, optimistically, they can turn on in an hour. In an hour, a creek can be empty. And an hour later, you could walk across the shiners. So there's hope.
0: There is hope, and it's the Minnesota opener. That's what we live on here, is hope that the next cast is going to bring the big one. We're talking with Jason Barr, Tutz Bait and Tackle, in Garrison, Minnesota, and now in Baxter, Minnesota. If you're in either of those two areas, it will definitely be worth your while to stop by and visit with these guys. You're going to see Scott and I there in a few weeks when we come to town and fish the Minnesota Fishing Challenge. Jason, thanks for taking a few minutes for us this morning. We appreciate it.
1: Thanks a ton, guys. That's always fun.
0: Folks, don't go away. We have to take a quick break now, but we will be back

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1: 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I'm no Albert Einstein.
0: So I did the math. 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

0: Hey everybody, welcome back to our special fishing opener edition of Gone Outdoor Radio. You're listening on Kello News Talk or KWSN in Sioux Falls, South Dakota, which by the way is open all year long, I will say that. Or we're at KFGO in Minnesota and North Dakota. So we really appreciate you coming along with us today and hopping on board. Scotty Brewer, Kyle Agri, Brewer Agri Outdoors. And on this segment, we're going to head up north. We're going to have to Border View Lodge, Lake of the Woods, chat with Mr. Captain Ben Barris. How are you doing, Captain?
1: I'm doing all right today. How are you doing?
0: I'm doing great. So you're guiding all year long, spring, fall, summer, winter. You spend a lot of time on the water. The last month you've been out getting guys chasing after some sturgeon, but now you can chase after walleyes on the main lake. So what's that going to be like getting guys out there?
1: Yeah, finally, you know, the long-awaited opener. It's going to be like pretty much every other opener. You know, we were kind of holding our breath there looking at the ice deteriorate very slowly this year, but it's going to kind of be the same old runaround there as far as you don't really got to go very far. Your traditional ball head jig and a shiner, kind of everybody's favorite, throw the anchor overboard and vertical jig, or if you can drift and jig in the bay and a river, or vertical jig in the bay or river, kind of do whatever you want. You know, it's kind of the start of the jig season for us here with opener.
0: Yeah, and I think having this a little bit later ice out might be good, isn't it? So that all those fish aren't all out into the lake by now. I mean, there's probably some in the river. There's going to be some in the gap, some in the lake. So I would assume they're going to be spread out the whole way.
1: Yeah, yep, you're definitely spot on with that. You know, it's not it, – I think it's going to be good just for what you said. We'll be able to go up river and catch them, you know, in the bay and catch them out front on the lake, you know, over west towards Zipple and, you know, along the shoreline there where there's a lot of gravel and rock. So there's going to be a lot of opportunity to kind of spread out and kind of fish how you want to fish to your strength a little bit.
2: Ben, I want to back up just a quick second here. You mentioned a jig and a shiner. And last segment, we spent quite a bit of time talking with Jason Barr down in the Brainerd area and hearing how spot-tail shiners are really, really hard to come by. Now, up there on Lake of the Woods in the Rainy River, I have to believe you're not having those issues. You're fishing with emerald shiners, right? And I'm guessing they're plentiful.
1: Yeah, the emerald shiner, that's kind of what keeps the walleye factory of Lake of the Woods pumping. They are extremely plentiful. This fall was a little bit slower for our traps. But, yeah, we get the licensing to trap and catch and bag our own shiners for our guide use here at the resort. So we're using as natural of a presentation as you can get with the shiners here. And we just freeze them to preserve and use them for jigging in the spring and summer. So it's
0: so Ben, we got into using frozen emeralds, boy, what, 15 years ago, Kyle, up at Lake of the, or up on Lake Winnipeg. And ever since then, now it seems like they're working their way south, the frozen bait. Is there an advantage to using frozen over a live emerald? I mean, if people can go out, if the bait shops have lives, are they better off with lives, or is there an advantage to using frozen?
1: Yeah, I'm kind of partial to my freshly killed bait or live bait, just for like the fishing sake. But as far as everything else, you have an advantage with frozen. And by everything else, I mean transport and storage, accessibility, and just overall usability too. It's much easier to grab a frozen shiner out of a bag than it is to fish one out of a live well or a pail. But I think overall for fishing's sake, I don't know if there's quite an advantage or a disadvantage, really. It's more personal preference, I'd say.
0: So you mentioned fishing a jig, which there's a lot of Minnesota using a jig today, no matter where they're at. But if you go up the Lake of the Woods, one question you always have is, especially if you're going to be in the river, how deep and how big of a jig? How much current is there? Because you might be able to get by with a really light jig, or you might have to go heavy. How much current is there right now?
1: There's a pretty good flow. It's not ripping crazy. Just we didn't have a ton of runoff from – we didn't have a lot of snow. Didn't get a lot of rain this year, this spring yet. So it's not ripping like crazy. I mean, it's kind of up just like normal springtime conditions. I've got 3/4 ounces tied on just for my river rods. And that's, you know, you might not necessarily exactly need that in every spot. You know, sometimes you're fishing, you know, 10, 11 feet of water, 13 feet of water. Other times you're a little bit deeper, but, I just like the ease of it. I mean, you're going to drop it down. You're going to find the bottom with that jig. It might be a slight bit of overkill, but the walleyes don't really seem to care, especially in the river. So I like 3/4 ounce guys. You know, there's some you can get away with the 5/8 or a 1/2 ounce in spots, but, overall 3/4 ounce is going to get the job done in the current.
2: I love it. Speaking of the Rainy River, Ben, a lot of publicity, a lot of people up taking advantage of the sturgeon fishery. What is the regulations on sturgeon right now during the spring? Can people who are there for the opener, can they target them? Or I know there's some different regulations with seasons and season closings.
1: Yeah. So the catch and keep period is now over. However, you can still catch and release through the 15th. And it's closed, you know, May 16th through June 30th, but May 8th through the 15th, it's going to be catch and release. So, you know, say you get your limit of walleyes, you can sneak around the river and maybe get a bonus sturgeon to kind of cap the day off for you.
0: You know, Ben, you and me and Kyle, we chatted last winter about ice fishing for sturgeon, and we thought that was such a great idea. We had you on because you do a little bit of guiding doing that. And I was the first thing I thought of when I read this story here a couple days ago, that there was a new state record caught up a Lake of the Woods on the Rainy on April 18th. It was 80 inches long, 165 pounds, and my first thought was, what would Ben do if he would have got that, if he would have caught that through the ice? Would you even be able to get it up?
1: Yeah. Well, I'd like to think so, but realistically, I have no idea. I just don't know. I mean, what was its girth? Was it like, I want to say it was
0: like 30, like
1: 33 or yeah. 38 inches or something. Yeah. I mean, things got a bigger pair of jeans than I do, so I don't know if it'd be coming through any hole.
0: So we should, and like we mentioned, you do some guiding for sturgeon in the winter. You do a bunch of guiding in the summer, especially through Border View. Border View has everything anybody needs, whether you're there alone, whether you're in a large group. You got self-guided, you got guided, you got launch trips. You have lodging, you got a bar, you have everything right there, borderviewlodge.com, or call their number anytime, and they will get you hooked up. And if you want, maybe they can ask for Captain Ben, huh?
1: Yep, exactly that. 1-800-PRO-FISH is the number, and when you're making your bookings, you know, you can always request any captain you want. We've got some excellent captains working at the lodge.
0: Yes, you do. You certainly do. All right, Ben, we really appreciate you coming on Gone Outdoors. We'll talk to you next time.
1: Yep, appreciate it. We'll talk to you.
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4: Tempering tensions in the Middle East. I'm Angelo Bavaro, Fox News. Top U.S. officials are making moves ahead of Iran's response to the latest peace proposal.
5: The Iranians today, according to Iranian state media, have submitted a response through a Pakistani mediator. Ambassador Mike Waltz wouldn't say today exactly whether or not the U.S. team have received word. Secretary of State Marco Rubio and Presidential Envoy Steve Witkoff met with Qatar's Prime Minister and Minister of Foreign Affairs in Miami, discussing U.S. support for Qatar's defense, continued partnerships and efforts to ensure stability in the Middle East. And just days ahead of President Trump's high-stakes visit to China, Rubio has argued that it is in China's best interest that Iran stop closing the Strait of Hormuz.
4: That is Fox's Alex Hogan. Iran's response reportedly focuses on allowing traffic to flow through the Strait of Hormuz, but does not include a plan for Iran's nuclear program, something the U.S. has rejected in previous proposals. Passengers on a cruise ship with cases of hantavirus on board are bound for their native countries to be observed for symptoms. Fox's Gernal Scott has the details on that story.
6: More than 140 passengers aboard the MV Hondius, including 17 Americans, will recover from any symptoms in their home countries. While hantavirus can be fatal, at least three people who were on the ship died. University of Minnesota infectious disease expert Dr. Michael Osterholm said it can be managed by asking twice a day.
7: Are you experiencing any kind of a fever? And then take the temperature. Do you have any symptoms? If somebody is identified right at that point, you can put basically an N95 mask on and stop all transmission.
6: Dr. Osterholm appeared on ABC's This Week. Hantavirus is not easily spread person to person. Gernal Scott, Fox News.
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4: At least 15 people were sent to the hospital after a possible boat explosion at a popular party destination in North Miami Beach. Officials say 25 rescue units were sent to that scene, including fire boats and ocean rescue crews, as they're calling it a level 2 mass casualty event. The condition of those victims still is unknown as investigators work to figure out the cause of that incident. President Trump and Chinese leader Xi Jinping are set to meet in Beijing this week. The two expected to discuss the war in Iran, tensions in Taiwan, trade, and more. And President Trump not going alone, reportedly inviting a number of CEOs from companies like NVIDIA, Apple, ExxonMobil, Boeing, and more. The summit marks the first visit to China by a sitting U.S. president since Trump's last visit back in 2017. Well, Mother's Day is here, and Americans are showing mom plenty of love and spending plenty to do it. Fox's Jack Callahan.
20: Mother's Day spending is expected to hit a record $38 billion this year, even with many families watching their budgets. The National Retail Federation says more than 8 in 10 adults are celebrating, spending an average of about $284 on gifts, flowers, meals, and special outings. Flowers remain the most popular purchase, while jewelry is expected to bring in the most money overall. Electronics are also gaining ground, with spending in that category projected to top $4 billion for the first time. Mom will tell you it's the thought that counts, although gifts probably don't hurt either. Jack Callahan, Fox News.
4: Schools and universities across the country are recovering from an outage tied to a cyber attack that knocked down Canvas. That's the online platform manages exams, course notes, lecture videos, and grades. That disruption hit in the middle of finals period for many colleges, a time when students and instructors rely heavily on that platform. I'm Angelo Bavaro, and this is Fox News.
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14: Plenty of sunshine for the rest of your Mother's Day, but it is going to get a bit breezy at times. 70 with a northwest wind at 10 to 20 miles per hour. Mostly clear tonight with an east wind around 10 miles per hour, the low 37. Then up to around 80 for Monday, partly cloudy, breezy with a south wind at 15 to 25 miles per hour. Then windy on Tuesday and a high of 78. From the Storm Center, I'm meteorologist Adam Rowe.
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0: How a senior lost $25,000 after scammers faked a police department phone number. Why ChatGPT now lets you set a trusted contact if your chats take a troubling turn. The new AI travel site that might rival my favorite. Plus, your tech questions answered. What's going on? I'm Rich DeMuro, and this is Rich on Tech. This is the show where I talk about the tech stuff I think you should know about. It's also the place where I answer your questions about technology and give you tech advice. I believe that tech should be interesting, useful, and fun. All right, let's open up those phone lines at 888-RICH-101. That's 888-742-4101. Give me a call if you have a question about technology or need some tech advice. The phone number is 888-RICH-101. Email is also an option. Just go to richontech.tv and hit contact. We've got some great guests this week. Paul Strusaker, CEO of the Wireless Power Consortium. Is that how you say that? I don't even know. Explains why Qi2, I know how to say that. Qi2, we're just going to talk all things wireless charging. You know those little magnets on the back of your phone? You can attach accessories and also chargers. We're going to talk about what Qi2 is all about. And then later on, you love this website. It's called SaveWise. We've got the founder on to talk all about it. This is one of my favorite websites for saving money. You can activate all those coupons at the grocery store and your credit card offers. So in just one time of using this, you will probably save some money. It's a pretty great site. All right. Hope you're having a great week. Welcome to the show. Got lots to talk about this week, starting with Google, the Fitbit Air. So you're familiar with Fitbit, right? They are a company that that Google acquired. They make those simple tracking devices. This is Google's first major new Fitbit wearable in years. It's called the Fitbit Air, and it is screenless. This is a whole new way to do health tracking. This is something we've seen. It's a big trend we've seen in the industry. Whoop kind of started it. It looks like a band without a screen. People wear it all day. A lot of pro athletes wear these things, and they like it because there's no display, there's no notifications, there's no distractions, right? It's just on you all day long, day and night. Of course, you could take it off to charge it. But this is Google's answer to the Whoop. And it's also, you know, I did another one called the Amazfit. They had a band like this. And it's just one of those things where it's an alternative. Like, if you don't need a screen on your wrist, this is just a nice way of keeping track of all your stats. So the Fitbit Air is going to track your heart rate, your sleep, your blood oxygen, skin temperature, stress, workouts. It'll activate for some of the workouts automatically. Others you can activate with the app. It can even do irregular heart rhythm notifications tied to AFib. There is no GPS as I understand it, though. The tracker is going to last up to a week on a charge. You can charge it for 5 minutes. That'll give you about a day of battery life. And then you could charge it fully as well. The device clearly aimed at competitors, like I mentioned, Whoop. But here's the thing. This is only $99 and there is no subscription required. So Whoop does like a subscription or I think you have to pay every month for that. Either you can rent the band or buy the band, but you also have to pay a subscription. So this one's no subscription for the basic tracking. Of course, Google does have some premium tracking features and premium things. I'll talk about that in a second. The other big thing here that's kind of different is that this will work with both the iPhone and Android. And if you're on the Android side and you have a Pixel Watch, you can wear the Pixel Watch during the day and then switch to the Fitbit Air for sleep tracking. Now, let me tell you, I've been wearing the Pixel Watch for the past week or two. You know, I'm getting ready for Google I/O. That's their big event. So I've kind of been refamiliarizing myself with the Android side of things, both the Pixel Watch, Samsung phone. And I will tell you, when I wear one of these trackers to sleep, I don't care which one it is, I can't sleep well. I don't know why. Well, I kind of do know why. I feel like I'm being scored at night. Like if I get up in the middle of the night, use the restroom, or get up and just kind of toss and turn for a little bit, I feel like I am, oh great, here goes my score. It's going to be ruined. And so I don't sleep as well. And so I get up and the little Fitbit guy is like, oh, Rich, you had a terrible night's sleep last night. You got up this long. So I'm curious if this Fitbit Air, because it's so lightweight, it's like 12 grams, if it feels like nothing on my wrist. I will say I did sleep a little bit better with the Samsung Galaxy Ring, because that's a little bit less bulky than a watch. But for some reason, the watch, I cannot sleep with that. It just does not work for me. So we'll see. Maybe I'm probably not the only one out there. The other thing is this AI-powered health coaching, and this is going to be a big part of what they're selling with the Fitbit Air. I've been testing this for the past year or so, first in beta, and then, you know, in general with the Fitbit or the Google Pixel Watch, and it is really good. Like, Google is really onto something with their health coaching, especially the AI stuff. So if you're wearing an Apple Watch, you've got those rings that you close. That's very basic. There's no analysis of your health data on the Apple side. Apple's not doing that just yet. Eventually they will, but right now they're not. You have to go to a third party app, like something like Bevel, B-E-V-E-L. And when I was testing that, you use your Apple Watch as you typically would, but it slices and dices the information and gives you perspective on how you're doing. I guess Apple's doing that a little bit with the coach when you first start taking a run or something with the Apple Watch. It'll be like, good job. This is your third run this week. Let's see if you can do better than your last 26 minutes you did at, you know, 9 minute miles, whatever it is. So they're doing that a little bit. But Google, when you open up the Fitbit app after you take a run or you do some, or you sleep, you get up in the morning or you do a workout, it gives you a full rundown of the analysis, and it's a chat. So not only does it tell you stuff, but it asks you questions. Said, how did you feel this morning after that workout? Because I know your body seemed a little stressed, and you can chat back and forth or ask for coaching. Hey, how can I run a faster mile? So it's really, really good. I believe that feature is probably going to cost you. So Fitbit Air, $99.99, $100. Pre-orders open now. This ships end of the month, end of May. There's also a Steph Curry special edition for $130. He is their health advisor over at Google. By the way, the Fitbit app is going to be renamed Google Health starting May 26th. So in line with the launch of this. The other thing I was looking for, does it have vibrations? Apparently it does. By the way, no reviewer has tested this in hand just yet. So everything you're seeing online about it is just what they've been told by Google, but people will be getting these hopefully soon to test out. But there's a vibration motor, but only for alarms. So Google has this feature where it can wake you up at the perfect time based on your body. And so based on, you know, historical data and things like that. So it's got this vibration motor to do that, to wake you up and to also alarm you to wake up. But apparently that does not work with notifications, or at least from what I'm seeing online. So that's my big question, because I think I could probably ditch a watch, a smartwatch, if I was having something to track my stats, but also my notifications, because I like to keep my phone on silent. So if I can still hear on my phones, or, you know, get a notification when my phone is ringing, or get those notifications for important apps, that'd be great. So we'll see. Anyway, Fitbit Air, again, goes on sale May 26th. I think they're going to sell a ton of these things, because the fact that it's $100 and you do not have to pay a subscription, that is a really, really good thing. All right, 888-RICH-101, 888-742-4101. The website, richontech.tv. There, I've got a link to my newsletter. If you have not subscribed to the newsletter, I'm telling you, get on board. It's free. I send it out every weekend, and it's a great complement to this show. So I talk about a lot of the things that I mentioned on the show. You'll read them in the newsletter as well, so you can get all that great information. Today, I've got this cool thing in the newsletter about how you can use ChatGPT to create a picture of yourself at a birthday party with a picture of your younger self. And I'm not kidding. You got to be ready for the feels. Even my wife, who is the biggest critic of my newsletter, she always says they're too long, She read the newsletter this morning, and she immediately made the picture, and hers came out really good. Anyway, so that's all on the website, richontech.tv. All right, 888-RICH-101, 888-742-4101. Coming up, I'm going to tell you about this new AI travel site I absolutely love, and how this elderly man lost $25,000 to this scam. You got to be on guard. I'll tell you all about that coming up right here on Rich on Tech. Every spam call, every scam text, every sketchy email with your name, each one starts the same way. 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
9: A northwest wind will start to pick up a bit more as we go into the rest of your Mother's Day Sunday. Beyond that, we're mostly sunny and a high of 70. Northwest winds at 10 to 20 miles per hour. We'll calm down a bit tonight, mostly clear at 37. East winds around 10 miles per hour, but a breezy, warmer day on Monday, partly cloudy with a high of 80. South winds around 20 miles per hour. From the Storm Center at Kilauea TV, I'm meteorologist Adam Roy.
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0: Welcome back to Rich on Tech. Rich DeMuro here, hanging out with you, talking technology, 888-RICH-101, 888-742-4101. Let's go to line one, first caller of the day, Drew in Laguna Beach. Welcome to the show.
1: Hey, Rich, how you doing? Thanks for taking my call. Love your show, your newsletter.
0: Thank you. Love it.
1: I got a question. I've been getting some notifications and also seeing when I go into like the Daily Mail app or Google News, I'm getting these ads for Android Control Plus, a new app they say they have to help clean up your Android phone. And I'm hesitant to even take a look at the thing. I didn't even know if it's real or not.
0: Totally bogus. So this is an ad. And it's basically delivered through something called notification spam. That's what I call it. So when you go to a website, a lot of the websites will say, hey, can we send you notifications? And it pops up on your screen so fast that sometimes you just say, okay, and you don't realize. But then what happens is that website can send you notifications even when you're not on that site. So it's basically they have carte blanche to kind of send you stuff all the time. And so you can turn this off, and you can do it by going into, this is on Chrome, on Android, I'm assuming. So you go into Chrome, and then you go into settings, and then it's site settings. Okay. You probably would have never looked for this. And then you look for, under permissions, it says notifications. And then you'll notice there's a whole bunch of, websites that you have allowed in there, probably accidentally, to send you notifications. And so you can go through and remove those permissions. So I have one that says right here, I've allowed, so I can delete data and reset permissions, and I can turn that off. And then if you want to turn this off completely, if you don't want this to happen in the future, there's an option that says don't allow sites to send notifications, and that will turn it off globally. And you can do this on the iPhone as well. Same thing. It can happen on Safari if you're on the iPhone. Basically, you need to just clear out all the history on Safari. So go into your settings, find Safari under your apps, and clear the entire history of Safari. And that should reset the permissions there. And of course, you can do this on your desktop computer as well. So it's very similar. You go into your settings, and you're going to go into site settings there. Let's see here. If I go into site settings, actually it's even easier on the desktop, because you can go into, there's a little icon that says site information next to a URL on Chrome, and then you can tap that to go into site settings. And then once you do that, you can go into, it'll show you the settings for that particular website, and then you can go back and you can see all the different websites. And so you can go through, and I mean, I've got cookies on all these things. So there is a way to stop this on Chrome as well. So if you want the exact link, I'll put it on the show notes. But it's basically you go into Chrome, go into settings, under privacy and security, it says site settings, and that's where you can find the notification request settings. So I've got a couple of apps. I actually have one app that can send notifications, which is Google Meet. The rest I have blocked. But this happens all the time. Basically, if you ever get one of those notifications on your phone that says you have a virus, the FBI is watching, all these things, you need to clean out your storage. It's usually spam delivered in different ways. Sometimes it's a pop-up from the website. Sometimes it's actually notification spam. And I think that's the most nefarious, because it looks like it's coming from your system. Great question to kick off the show today, Drew. Appreciate the call. Thanks so much. 888-RICH-101, 888-742-4101. It takes a lot to impress me, especially with new websites, right? Like, people send me websites all day, every day, and I'm looking at them to see if they are interesting, if they're unique, if they're fun, like I mentioned at the top of the show. But also useful. And of course, the price has to be right. Well, I think this week I found one, and I'm sharing it with you because I absolutely love this new website. It is called Mind Trip Flights. And here's why you know I'm a tough cookie, okay? The press person for this website was sending me this website in advance of its launch for about 3 or 4 weeks. And I kept putting it off. I said, nah, I've seen every travel website. Come on. No way. No way. No way. Didn't even give it a second thought until it launched. And then I checked it out, And I went to it and instantly I was obsessed because it is a natural language website that lets you search for travel the way you would ask someone, like a travel agent back in the day, sadly. So you don't type in dates, you know, on Google Flights, which is my absolute favorite. You select your dates, you put your airport codes in or your names of the cities, and then you look at what's available. And you may choose the cheapest dates from a calendar if you're that savvy. This is completely different. You just say what you want. Find me the cheapest nonstop beach trip for a three-day weekend under $500. And it will go to town searching everything for you, like a conversation. And the reason this is so powerful is because Google bought ITA software matrix, whatever they call it, a couple years ago. And that's what powers Google Flights. And that's why it's so good. Well, this one is powered by the other travel giant, Sabre. And they supply the live airline pricing for more than 400 airlines, including the low-cost carriers, minus Spirit, rest in peace, sadly. You know, the other airlines are just so excited for that. It's sad, but they're so happy that Spirit went out of business. You know why? Because guess what? They can charge more. Spirit was keeping them honest with those $9 fares, even though they charge so much for baggage and big front seats and all that stuff.
2: But you still have Frontier.
0: Yeah, but okay, but that's one. It's still less.
2: And Allegiant.
0: Yeah, but you did. Okay, but you went from
2: Spirit.
0: You went from three. To now two options. Southwest is not no longer, they're no longer a low-cost carrier. Although I will say I did fly them for the first time since they did assigned seating. So much more relaxing. So much easier. I was group six and I still, it was no problem. I got my seat, and I booked it that morning. Like I booked my flight, like I switched to a different flight. Anyway, it was great. Anyway, so you got to go to this website, mindtrip.ai/flights. I'll link it up on the website. It is my new favorite way of searching. And yes, it's using AI, but you can now search for what you want. So for instance, I said I want the best connecting flight to Croatia for 1 week from August to September at the cheapest price from these from LA area airports. I wouldn't even know where to fly into in Croatia. It came up. And not only that, it gives you the recommendation where it's like telling you why it's giving you this information. It is so good. RichOnTech.tv. Check it out right now. Back after this.

0: Sunshine there, but you know what's next? Summer, and I can turn up the heat. 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
1: 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Farmers Union Insurance, protecting those that protect America's food source.
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4: News. I'm Carmen Roberts. Iran says it has responded to the U.S. peace proposal, but did not release any details. GOP Senator David McCormick tells Fox News.
5: So I think we have to wait and see. I'm hoping the Iranians will go down a path to peace, but we have to be very careful. They are not trustworthy. It's in their interest. It's in the world's interest. But it's in their hands.
4: Meantime, Israeli Prime Minister Netanyahu says he does not rule out removing Iran's enriched uranium by force. Passengers aboard the Hanta virus-hit cruise ship, now anchored off Spain's Canary Islands, are beginning to evacuate.
6: The World Health Organization says repatriation flights have already taken off, returning people to Spain's capital of Madrid, France, and Canada.
4: Fox's CB Cotton. 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
2: Plenty of sunshine for the rest of your Mother's Day, but it is going to get a bit breezy at times. 70 with a northwest wind at 10 to 20 miles per hour. Mostly clear tonight with an east wind around 10 miles per hour, the low 37. Then up to around 80 for Monday, partly cloudy, breezy with a south wind at 15 to 25 miles per hour. Then windy on Tuesday and a high of 78. From the Storm Center, I'm meteorologist Adam Rowe.
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There you can get a link to the travel website I was talking about. I'm not kidding. I still want to talk about this because it's so good. I love the idea. We've gotten so used to ChatGPT and Claude and just doing everything natural language now that you can finally search for travel in natural language. So even if you don't understand what you're trying to look for, like let's say you have a long weekend to go somewhere. You can just put those dates in there and say, hey, give me my direct flight options from these airports in my area. And I want somewhere that offers good food and good, a good beach or whatever.

0: whatever you want. So it's almost like searching for a vacation and having the travel part of it integrated into one. And again, the best part of the entire thing is this part. Once you get your search results, it's called key findings. And so it gives you all of the reasoning behind your results, which is my absolute favorite part, because I'm like, well, why would you choose that flight? Oh, because all the other flights have super long layovers. Or why would you choose this? It's because, oh, okay, that's the best airport to fly into in that region. Oh, but you can save some money by flying into that airport. So it gives you a couple options at the end. So again, it's called Mind Trip Flights. Such a cool thing. And we'll see. I mean, this is brand new. So believe me, when we mentioned it on TV, we crashed the website, just FYI, because so many people went to it. So it actually was not working for a while. Hopefully that doesn't happen today again. Hopefully they ramped up their servers a little bit, but definitely check it out. All right, let's go to, let's see here. We've got John in Rosemead. John, what's happening?
1: Hey, Rich. Well, I've called you multiple times, but this one's a new one on me. I received a Fitbit watch, or whatever you call those things.
0: Sure.
1: Free. And I went to go set it up, downloaded the app. And on the app, my model does not show up.
0: Uh-oh.
1: So I go to the app and I'll go to help and blah, blah, blah. And they want to charge me for help.
0: Who does?
1: That Fitbit app.
0: They want to charge for help.
1: Exactly.
0: Well, that's interesting. Okay, so first off, what model did you get? Where did you get this thing? Temu?
1: No. I actually got it from my work.
0: Like a raffle?
1: No, it's the health, like a health app, health.
0: Okay. Oh, got it. Well, are you sure it's a Fitbit?
1: Yeah. I went, so tiny. I took a picture and it's a Fitbit. Let me find it. All the parts to it, not the Fitbit. It's like a FB 1400 or 1500.
0: I haven't heard of that one. Okay, so Fitbit, if you go to Fitbit, okay, identify model. So I'm looking online and there's... Yeah, I'm thinking, okay, so if it is, okay, so here's a picture of all the different Fitbit models. So I'm looking at that. I mean, if it's a Fitbit, it should link up with the app. I mean, I'm looking at this. They've got, let's see, the Fitbit 1, 2, 3, 4, 5, 6, 7, 8, 9, 10, 11, 12. They've got about 20 models. So
1: yeah.
0: I'm going to put that image on your thing, but if it's not, there should be, when you go to the guy, like when you turn this thing on, there should be a way to identify which model it is in the.
1: Yeah,
0: like,
1: I'm fumbling through all the documentation they sent me in the box. It is a Fitbit. Download the Fitbit.
0: It doesn't say it on the box, the model number? Or like what?
1: It's My Health Fitbit.
0: My Health?
1: Okay. Let's see. Fitbit 424.
0: Okay, let's see. I think. Okay, so that's the Fitbit Inspire 3.
1: Oh, Inspire 3. Okay, okay. I'm on the app now.
0: Okay.
1: Let me see if I can find the.
0: So that's the Fitbit Inspire 3. It's still active. It looks like it's still around. So yeah, I mean, once you do that, and I would also, you know. The app should find it once you have that model. If you tap that, and just make sure you have the correct Fitbit app downloaded as well. But that should really do it. Are you seeing it now in the app?
1: Edit profile.
0: I'm gonna give you some time to figure that out, and we'll come back to you. But check it out. Look in the app to see. But if you factory reset the Fitbit, and once it's in that pairing mode. And your phone is, you've got the app downloaded. It should find it pretty quickly. So now that you know the model number, you can tap on it because I think the connection process may be a little bit different depending on the model number that you have. But, I thought for a second there, I thought maybe you had like, I said Fitbit, but like if you look really close, it says Fitbite, You know, like it's just when I was in China, I'm not kidding. The stuff like they showed us stuff there, like you can go to these like giant stores, these like electronic stores where everything is like imitation. And I'm not kidding. I saw a phone that looked just like an iPhone. It was like $40. And when you turn it on, the software is completely different. It's not iOS. I mean, it looks like it, but it's Android basically. And I'm not, I mean, it's just wild what goes on. Like these, even the cables I saw, like the cables you may pay $20, $30 for in the store, they're selling for a dollar. I mean, a dollar at this place, the same exact cable. I mean, maybe not. And also what they said, I mean, there's just a lot of stuff that goes on there, but, all right. I do want to tell you about this. This, elderly man in Orange County, California, lost $25,000 after scammers spoofed a police department phone number and pretended to be law enforcement. So this 80-year-old guy, according to reports, got a call. This progressed, by the way, but the final call was from the chief of police in Irvine. Of course, it was fake. They spoofed the phone number. And so they convinced him to go to his bank accounts. They said he was, you know, he had crimes connected, money laundering, drug trafficking. Somehow they convinced him to collect $25,000, put it in a box, wrap it up with duct tape, and bring it to someone in a parking lot. He handed it over. And of course, you know, that's probably when he realized this whole thing was bogus. So he lost the money. And you have to be on guard with this stuff. This happens all the time. Now we cannot trust caller ID. Just because it says police department or bank does not mean the call is legitimate. Security experts, of course, say that you should probably hang up and call your bank specifically or law enforcement if you think you're in trouble. You just can't trust anyone anymore. And of course, they target the elderly. We watched a movie last night. Highly recommend this movie. My son found it. It's called Thelma. Thelma. Thelma, not Thelma and Louise, just Thelma. Came out in 2024. It's all about this. It's all about a senior getting scammed with a AI voice cloning, or it wasn't even voice cloning. It was just kind of an imitation voice. And it was excellent. Highly recommend Thelma. It's streaming on Hulu, Disney Plus, whatever it is, but really, really good movie. And it just makes you realize how these things happen, why these things happen. So be on guard. Scamspotter.org is a good website to understand, but no one's going to ask you to withdraw cash, buy gift cards, move money to a safe account, or hand over cash to a courier in a parking lot. Please don't do these things. Please tell your friends, your family, your elderly loved ones about this stuff. Really, really scary. How do they get your number? Well, they look online. Every spam call, every scam text, every sketchy email with your name, they all start the same way. Somebody found you. Your phone number right now is sitting on data broker sites. So is your home address, your email, your age, even the names of your family members. All of it is searchable. 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All they need is just to go online. 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The phone number, 888-RICH-101, 888-742-4101. Coming up, I'll tell you why some iPhone owners could be getting up to $95. Again, yes, more money. That's coming up right here on Rich on Tech.

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6: A northwest wind will start to pick up a bit more as we go into the rest of your Mother's Day Sunday. Beyond that, we're mostly sunny and a high of 70. Northwest winds at 10 to 20 miles per hour. We'll calm down a bit tonight, mostly clear at 37. East winds around 10 miles per hour, but a breezy, warmer day on Monday, partly cloudy with a high of 80. South winds around 20 miles per hour. From the Storm Center at Kelowna TV, I'm meteorologist Adam Rowe.
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0: Welcome back to Rich on Tech. 888-RICH-101, 888-742-4101. The website, richontech.tv. There you can find links to anything I mention. Blair wrote in on the website, do you know when the folding iPhone is supposed to come out? And is there any kind of pre-order sign-up through the Apple Store yet? Right now, the foldable iPhone is still a rumor, but the latest reports suggest that Apple could announce something as early as late this year. Nothing is official just yet. Apple does not do that. They don't tease. They don't play those games. They let the reporters do that. So they, I don't know, who knows, but somehow the rumors get heightened towards the launch of things with Apple. But Apple usually has their big iPhone event in September. So that is when most people are watching. There is one other time when they might hint at a foldable phone, and that is during the Worldwide Developers Conference, which happens in June. So they may say something like, you know, hey, developers, we need you to develop foldable apps for some odd reason we're not sure about. But anyway, I don't really see them doing that. But the bottom line, Blair, is that no pre-order, sign-up, or waitlist just yet because Apple hasn't publicly acknowledged this device. So, as you know, Samsung, Motorola, Google, they all have foldable phones. And I will tell you, here's why Apple's is going to work day one out of the gate, whereas Samsung, Motorola, and Google have struggled. I will tell you, it's all about the software. Apple will have developers make perfect versions of their apps for their foldable phone, their foldable iPhone. And that is the magic, because when people see, oh, I've got this foldable phone, but I also have all these apps that work really well with this form factor. Oh my gosh, I want that. And it's new and it's different. It's from Apple. Whereas Samsung and all the other ones, they've been very, very niche so far. Only a small amount of people have gotten these phones because you use it, and I use them all the time, and I'm like, why do I need a foldable? And all the apps, it's like they're not really optimized for that giant screen. It's getting better, but it hasn't been that good historically. Let's go to line three, Mauricio in Fountain Valley. Welcome to the show.
1: Hello, how you doing?
0: Doing fantastic. What can I help you with?
1: Thank you for taking my call. Well, well back in COVID when it was really enforced, a friend of mine ordered one of those Xboxes, and it got delivered to his house, but I never used it. And then he told me that he wanted to give it to me. So I was wondering if you can tell me how to reset this stuff if something is in there.
0: Oh, all his stuff is on there still?
1: I don't know. I'm not really sure. So I'm going to just get ready before something comes up on the screen. I haven't even turned it on yet.
0: Okay. Well, when you turn it on, I mean, there's two things that can happen. When you turn it on, it could be logged in with his info. So if that's the case, it's going to be a little bit trickier. Are you still friends with this person?
1: Oh, that's going to be kind of hard to get a hold of. He's in Spain, but I can probably give him a call.
0: Okay. Well, he may have to trust you. If you log in and if you open this thing up and it goes to his, and it goes to his profile, you're going to have to be able to log in to get into, the profile so that you can reset this thing. Now, I don't have an Xbox in front of me, so I can't say. Maybe there's an option to bypass that and go directly to the system settings. But basically, once you can get into there, you press, I'm looking at the instructions right here. You basically press the Xbox button, open up the guide. That'll bring you to profile and system. You go to settings, system, console info. I know that's a lot. I'll put it in the show notes. And then there's an option to reset the console. So once you can get to that, it will format it back to factory. Now you're going to lose everything that's on there. Well, Bobo has
2: this is my expertise. Oh, okay. Oh my God. What? There's a day that I can help on Rich on Tech. I'm so excited.
0: Let's hear it.
2: Okay. There's two things. One, his Xbox might not be USA because Xbox makes different consoles for different regions. So that's one thing you might want to check on that. It should be somewhere on the box.
0: Did he send you this from Spain?
1: No. He ordered it here in the U.S.
0: Oh, he did. Okay.
2: Then you're fine.
0: Okay.
2: There.
0: Check that off.
2: Yeah, key thing. Most people, when they have their Xbox, no one puts a password on their Xbox.
0: Okay.
2: So when you log on, it'll just literally log you onto the desktop.
0: Okay.
2: When you
0: onto his friend's account.
2: Onto his friend's account.
0: Yeah.
2: Go to settings and just factory reset it. No one really sets it up unless there's a lot of people inside.
0: I do because I have my kids and they're trying to bypass everything.
2: You don't want them to mess up your high scores on, Pac-Man and Dig Dug and stuff like that. I get it. But for people like me, no, you just want to turn it on and just get to it.
0: Right.
2: Which means it's not going to be an issue. You can just log on and reset it. No questions asked.
0: Okay.
2: Trust me. So I used to manage a GameStop.
0: Oh, wow. Look at you.
2: Yeah.
1: Easy enough, I guess.
0: So it sounds, so I'll put the instructions on the website, but it sounds pretty easy. There is the option to do it, through the software. If you can't, if for some reason you can't get in touch with your friend and you can't get in touch and you can't log on to this thing, like there's no way to get and bypass that screen, there is a way to do it with a flash drive. And it's actually quite simple. All you have to do is have access to a Windows PC. You will format the flash drive. You install some software on that flash drive. You plug that flash drive into the console. You turn it on. And once it sees that flash drive, it's going to go, oh, I'm going to reset myself with this software. And it will go through the process of resetting. So no matter what, you're probably going to be able to use this thing pretty easily. But again, I'll put all these instructions on how to reset to factory defaults on the website, richontech.tv. And thanks for the help there, Bobo. I didn't know you managed a GameStop. You know, yeah. They're trying to buy eBay now.
2: Is that what?
0: GameStop is trying to buy eBay.
2: I heard.
0: I think it makes sense. I really do. Because think about it. All the transactions you can do in person there.
2: Well, that and because people aren't really going inside of stores anymore because everything is downloadable from the games, like the console.
0: Yeah.
2: You got a Nintendo Switch, a PlayStation, a Xbox. You can download everything right then and there. The only thing you need to go in the stores for
0: is the used.
2: That and hardware, like controllers and stuff like that. But you can go to Target, Walmart, places like that and pick that stuff up.
0: Right. So if they have eBay, it gives people a lot more reasons mm-hmm. to come in. Maybe they want to ship something easily. Yep. You just drop it off there. I mean, there's a whole bunch of ways. Yep. There is synergy, even though I guess we'll see. It sounded crazy at the beginning, but you know, there is
2: it
0: synergy.
2: It makes sense.
0: It makes sense. If you have an iPhone, if you bought an iPhone, the iPhone 16 or the iPhone, an iPhone 16 model or the iPhone 15 Pro Pro Max between June 10th, 2024 and March 29th, 2025, you may have up to $95 coming your way. Why? Because Apple has agreed to a proposed $250 million settlement tied to its delayed AI-powered Siri. You know how Siri never actually got smart, but Apple was advertising all over TV how smart Siri was going to be? Well, that never came about. So someone sued, some lawyer made a ton of money, and now us little people get a tiny bit of money because of this. So someone was made rich, someone else, like the rest of us, are getting $25 to $95 if you bought an iPhone 16 model, that's the 16s and the 16 Pros, or an iPhone 15 Pro and Pro Max, again, between these dates. So about 37 million people will qualify. Apple did not admit any wrongdoing. But this is where we're at. Everything's a class action these days. We get tiny bits of money, these silly reasons. RichOnTech.tv is the website, 888-742-4101. More Rich on Tech right after this.
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12: Iran responds. I'm Carmen Roberts, Fox News. Iranian state news agency reports that Tehran responded today to the latest U.S. peace proposal. Fox's Trey Yingst has more from Tel Aviv.
13: The key issue of the country's nuclear program was not discussed, according to outlets that said the Iranian delegation gave that response to the Pakistanis. Now, this does come after another attack occurred this morning against a cargo ship off the coast of Qatar. An unknown projectile hit the vessel 23 nautical miles northeast of Doha, according to the UK Maritime Agency. The explosion did cause a small fire, but it is under control, according to reports. That incident highlights the latest in a series of events in the Persian Gulf and Strait of Hormuz that show Iran is testing the fragile ceasefire.
12: UAE blames Iran for the attacks. President Trump says despite the flare-up, the ceasefire is still in effect. After more than a month away from home, the remaining passengers of the cruise ship hit by the deadly Hanta virus are finally disembarking and flying to their home countries. The HV Hondias docked today in Spain's Canary Islands.
14: Repatriation flights have already taken off, returning people to Spain's capital of Madrid, France, and Canada. The U.S. State Department says it's also sending a chartered plane for the remaining Americans. We've watched small boats take these passengers to the shore, where Spanish officials say a strict process will keep the evacuees away from the public. Spanish health officials said none of them were showing symptoms of the Hanta virus.
12: Fox's CB Cotton reporting the virus killed three people on the ship. And a volcano erupted in Indonesia Friday, killing two hikers from Singapore. Crews found their bodies today locked in an embrace beneath volcanic rock. The hikers disappeared after Mount Dukono erupted, sending ash nearly 6 miles into the sky. 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
12: Federal investigators are looking into the shocking death of a pedestrian struck by a plane taking off Friday night in Denver.
17: Frontier Flight 4345 was taking off, bound for Los Angeles, when the airplane hit that trespasser on the runway. After the pilots brought the plane to a stop, everyone on board was evacuated using emergency slides. 12 people on the plane reported minor injuries, and 5 were transported to local hospitals. Airport officials say they checked the fence line after the incident, finding it intact. According to officials, the trespasser jumped the fence and made it onto the runway in a span of only about 2 minutes. The motive remains unclear, and the identity of the person is still unknown.
12: Fox's Max Gordon. If you've been on the roads recently, you have noticed a dramatic increase in gas prices. Analyst Trilby Lundberg with the Lundberg Survey says the national average has jumped 41 cents over 2 weeks.
19: The new price is $4.55 per gallon for a regular grade.
12: And AAA's average is a bit lower at $4.52 a gallon, but that is $1.54 more than before the war started. Mother's Day is a day to cheer on the woman who brought you into the world. Fox's Kristen Goodwin has more on the history of the day.
20: Celebrations paying tribute to maternal figures can be traced back to the ancient Greeks, but it wasn't until 1908 that the idea spread in the U.S. It all started after activist Anna Jarvis sent hundreds of carnations to her late mother's West Virginia church to celebrate her life and legacy. In 1914, President Woodrow Wilson declared the second Sunday in May as a public expression of our love and reverence for the mothers of our country. And while you can't put a price tag on love, it seems Americans are rolling out the red carpet to show mom how much she matters. The National Retail Federation revealing Mother's Day spending this year is expected to hit a record $38 billion. Kristen Goodwin, Fox News.
12: And I'm Carmen Roberts, and this is Fox News.
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23: Plenty of sunshine for the rest of your Mother's Day, but it is going to get a bit breezy at times. 70 with a northwest wind at 10 to 20 miles per hour. Mostly clear tonight with an east wind around 10 miles per hour, the low 37. Then up to around 80 for Monday, partly cloudy, breezy with a south wind at 15 to 25 miles per hour. Then windy on Tuesday and a high of 78. From the Storm Center, I'm meteorologist Adam Rowe.
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0: Welcome back to Rich on Tech. Rich DeMuro here, hanging out with you, talking technology at 888-RICH-101, 888-742-4101. This is the show where I talk about the tech stuff I think you should know about. That's a combination of tech news of the week. We have your emails, things that you submit to me throughout the week and during the show at richontech.tv. Hit contact. Your calls, obviously, we take those live. Plus new apps. I mean, all kinds of stuff. And we have guests. We've got great guests this hour. We're going to talk about Qi charging. You know how you like put your phone on a wireless charger, how that works? You snap on an accessory on the back. We're going to talk all about that. Let's kick it off. By the way, we got an update from, I think it was John, right? John had a problem with his Fitbit that he got. And he couldn't figure it out. He couldn't figure out which model it was. We figured out the model number, and I did hear from Kim. She gave he gave her an update, and he was able to figure it out. So everything's good. We've got the applause. Is that what Bobo? I saw Bobo run for something. It's okay. Now my phone is talking. That's weird. Okay, let's kick it off with Adam in Orlando. Adam, you're on with Rich.
1: Hi, Rich. Thank you for taking my call. I reached out to you several months ago because I needed a sound bar. I originally got a sound bar for my father's television. He's older and he's hard of hearing. So we got him a sound bar, an Amazon sound bar. Wasn't loud at all. And so instead, you suggested very kindly a Vizio soundbar, which we got, and it was nice. It was loud. It wasn't very loud, but that's because it was a smallerish soundbar that fit into the space where his television is. Well, unfortunately, we had a guest come over. They had a child. They knocked the soundbar on the floor, and
0: uh-oh,
1: the soundbar died. Yeah, the Vizio soundbar died.
0: It didn't. It didn't take the licking and keep on ticking, huh?
1: It did not, unfortunately, no. Oh. But I could have gotten another one, but I thought to myself, you know, let me get something that's much louder. And I decided to get a JBL Cinema SB570. It has a subwoofer, and so I connected it to his Samsung television.
0: Okay.
1: And it was not loud. It was only as loud as maybe the Vizio was, which wasn't very loud, but it was medium loud.
0: Now, I'm so surprised because, like, these sound bars are pretty loud for the most part. Like, everything that I have, I'm not cranking it all the way up.
1: Absolutely. And you're right. And so, here's the thing. I connected it by HDMI in the ARC
0: sure,
1: output and input on the television.
0: Okay.
1: So no good. So I thought maybe let me take it to his Samsung another Samsung television in his bedroom. So I connected it there. Not good either. So then I tried it on my Samsung television. Not good either on the HDMI ARC entry. So
0: okay,
1: I thought maybe let me figure something out. None of the Samsung televisions that we have, which we only have the Samsungs, but none of them have Bluetooth. The only way to connect is either by HDMI ARC or optical.
0: You wouldn't want to use Bluetooth anyway with a TV. It wouldn't be a very good connection. So how can I help? What can I help with?
1: I took the JBL soundbar and I connected it to my iPhone to see if it was the soundbar. And my iPhone cranked loud through the soundbar.
0: Right. Okay.
1: I connected it by Bluetooth to my Windows PC. Cranked loud.
0: Okay.
1: Through my Fire tablet. Cranked loud. But not on any of the three
0: TVs.
1: And they're
0: Samsung
1: all Samsung television right, by HDMI ARC.
0: Okay, so a couple things. So first off, there may be, it sounds like it's some sort of setting on either the device itself, the JBL is limiting that connection somehow versus the Bluetooth connection. So that's number one. Or the TV itself may have a connection. So a couple things I would do. First off, you said this had optical out on the TV. Why don't you try the optical out, see if that works, and just see what kind of audio you get from there. It's not the ideal connection, but I think it'd probably be fine in this case. Like, if you're just trying to get audio, it'll be just fine for your father-in-law. So that's number one. If that doesn't work, then I would look to the cable you have. Maybe you're using an older HDMI cable that doesn't support the latest kind of standard. So maybe that's the reason. But you said you tried it on three different TVs. So I don't know if you tried the same cable for each TV or you didn't. So maybe the cable is the issue. So that might be the second issue. But I think it sounds like it is a setting somewhere on this Samsung TV or on the soundbar itself to amp up that volume, because typically there are some ways to kind of bring up the volume depending on the setup of, I don't have a JBL, so I'm not sure, but you know, there could be some setting on the soundbar itself. Looking at this soundbar, it looks like it does have a remote with some different settings on there, so you can try that. If that's not the case, then I would look to the Samsung TV and see if you can adjust the settings there. But you know that this thing gets loud, it's just not getting loud through the connections that you want. And, you know, soundbars can be tricky sometimes. You know, they do have some finicky aspects to them, depending on how you're connecting them, what you're connecting them to, the volume source, how you have it set up, you know, what the out is on the TV, if you're using Dolby or non. I mean, there's just a lot of different variables. And I spent a couple weekends ago figuring, fiddling with my own soundbar. And believe me, there's a lot of different options on there, but it sounds like it's not the soundbar that's not getting loud. It's just something with this connection. So, report back, Adam, when you figure this out, because it sounds like something that, is figure outable. Just, you know, probably not something we can do right here without seeing this thing. On ChatGPT this week, interesting new feature. They're adding an optional safety feature called Trusted Contact. So basically, if your chats get out of hand, ChatGPT can alert someone that you trust. So my wife is in this world of, you know, counseling, and so we were discussing this yesterday. And she's like, well, who would set that up for themselves? Like, who would actually go in and do that? I said, well, I don't know. But clearly, OpenAI, the makers of ChatGPT, see a need for this. You know, we've heard stories about people falling in love with their AI or saying AI told them to kill someone or do something. You know, this is mostly for self-harm, right? So people that are in risk of suicide, self-harm, and if you're chatting with your AI, we've seen examples of that as well, the AI would text someone or send them a message, or send them an email saying, hey, you need to get in touch with your friend. So the feature is opt-in, and both people have to agree to it before it actually works. And so the way it works is basically if you're chatting with ChatGPT, and it's like, this person doesn't seem right. Like something doesn't seem right here. They will fling your chat to a human that will review it within an hour, they say. And then if that human determines that, yes, you need to get in touch with this other person, it will then trigger that alert. It's such a nuanced feature, but I think the idea of an emergency contact for your ChatGPT is probably something we all have to get used to, because this is something that we're all using now. And people get addicted to these chatbots. They tell them their innermost secrets. They confide in them. They fall in love with them. And so I think that this is probably something that ChatGPT has identified as we need to add this feature. Again, you have to be of a mind that's sound enough to say, I may need this at some point. Let me put this in there so that if there is an issue, it can get in contact with someone. Anyway, it's called Trusted Contact. This is a new optional safety feature in ChatGPT. I'll put a link on the website so you can sign up or at least investigate that. RichOnTech.tv. All right, 888-RICH-101, 888-742-4101. 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Coming up, let's see, what do we have on the docket here? Oh, Galaxy Watch from Samsung can now tell you when you might faint? That's interesting. Talk about that and much more right here on Rich on Tech.

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10: A northwest wind will start to pick up a bit more as we go into the rest of your Mother's Day Sunday. Beyond that, we're mostly sunny and a high of 70. Northwest winds at 10 to 20 miles per hour. We'll calm down a bit tonight, mostly clear at 37. East winds around 10 miles per hour, but a breezy, warmer day on Monday, partly cloudy with a high of 80. South winds around 20 miles per hour. From the Storm Center at Kelowna TV, I'm meteorologist Adam Rowe.
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0: Rich DeMuro here, hanging out with you, talking technology at 888-RICH-101, 888-742-4101. Let's go to Mary in California. Mary, you're on with Rich.
1: Hi, Rich. Good afternoon now. I'm here in Orange County, and you were talking about seniors, and I'm 76, and I need to update my laptop, so not to be taken advantage of. But do you know a couple of companies in Orange County I could go to? I want to seem smarter than my man in my life. And I just need my laptop updated. It's a Lenovo, and it's about 7 years old. So that's why I was calling.
0: Now, you need, when you say updated, what you mean, you're trying to get a new computer, or are you trying to update the software? Like, what are you trying to do
1: I'm trying to update my laptop. It's got about 477 gigabytes. I've only used 64 of them. And like I said, it's 7 years old. It's a Lenovo where it's got a touch screen feature. But I'm just thinking, because it's asking me to update Chrome and a few other things, and I think I've screwed it up, my laptop.
0: Well, that, I mean, okay. So, I mean, yes, if you're not comfortable doing this yourself, you probably want to get some help, but you could do this stuff yourself, but if you're willing to pay, and it's fine. Here's what my typical advice. I don't have a company that I recommend where you are, but my typical advice is to go on Yelp, and you can type in, you know, computer, IT, you know, however you want to say, you know, IT services. And then what I would do is you look at the listings and you want to scroll past all the sponsored stuff. So when you get there, you want to look for the stuff that starts. Let me just make sure I'm right here. You want to look for the stuff that is numbered. If you're on your phone, the stuff that's numbered is going to be the, that's where the actual like non-sponsored results are. If you're on your computer, you can just see where it says sponsored results, scroll past that and go to the ones that are actually highest rated near you or the recommended ones. And what I do is you call the top two, like look at these, call the top two and talk to someone there. And when you talk to someone, you will quickly understand if that's someone you want to do business with and someone you trust versus not. And how do you do that? You just ask them a couple questions. Do exactly what you did to me. Say, hey, this is my age. I've got this computer. I need to do these things. If they write you off, if they hurry you off the phone, then you're not doing business with them. If they sit there and they have, you know, the heart of a teacher and they're sitting there saying things to you that you're understanding and you feel comfortable with them, that's who you want to do business with. So yes, you can look at the ratings. And of course that helps guide. I'm looking at a couple computer repair shops. This one has 269 reviews, 4.9. That's what I would do. And that's typically what I recommend. You can go to a big box store. You can go, let's see, is Micro Center, I don't know if they do like, yeah. Okay. So you can go, I guess you're in Orange County, so they have a Micro Center there. That's a reputable place. You can go there and they will do it. You know, there's obviously like the Geek Squad and stuff. There's another company called Hello Tech, which, that may help you as well. They have techs that I believe can come to you. So if you go to hellotech.com, they have, technicians. But again, I think it all comes down to the, just go on Yelp, find some, call two businesses. There's another great way to do this. There is a new feature inside Google Maps called Ask Maps. And so if you open up Google Maps, right underneath that search bar, you'll see Ask Maps. And you can type in natural language, I need to do some, let's see if this can do this, computer software updates. And type that in, and let's see if it gives me a couple of places in my area that can do that. And that's another way. And again, same thing applies. You just call the top two businesses that it recommends and talk to them. Okay, you can't do that. I guess just type in computer repairs, I guess. Computer repairs and see if it does that. But again, that is my secret trick for everything. When I need, you know, something repair done at home, just call people. If they're really nice to you and I'm not saying scammy nice, but if they're nice to you and they answer your questions and they feel like they have time for you, I mean, when you're not paying them, that's better. That's a good sign, right? So that's my solution, Mary. And I think you could do a lot. If I was there with you, I would do it for you, for sure. I mean, I could do this stuff no problem. I would love to help you with that. But again, you're probably going to have to go to someone else because I just don't know if that's going to work out. Anyway, thanks for the call today. 888-RICH-101, 888-742-4101. The other thing is your computer, if it's 7 years old, it's getting up there. You may have to, I'm not sure if it's eligible for Windows 11. You might want to ask if it's eligible to be upgraded to Windows 11. That's probably one of the things it's bugging you to do. But if not, you can get the extended service updates, extended security updates for Windows 10 through October. And who knows, they may extend that again, but right now it's through like the, I believe it's like mid-October. So you got a couple months there. Samsung says its Galaxy Watch could detect warning signs before someone faints. This is new research out of, out of Korea. And they say they focused on a common type of fainting caused by sudden drops in heart rate and blood pressure. Researchers say the watch could predict episodes up to 5 minutes in advance. How handy would that be? Instead of just falling over, you can get yourself to a seat, right? The goal is to get you to sit down before or get help before you collapse or you get injured. The system used heart rate data and AI to look for warning patterns. Samsung says the watch was about 85% accurate in testing. So keep in mind, this is not a consumer feature just yet. It's in the research stage, but seeing this kind of research in the past, it almost always continues to like an actual feature. It almost always ends up being an actual feature on the watch. But that's amazing. And we already know these watches can do fall detection, irregular heart rate alerts. But I think these watches are just becoming essential. They're just so handy because they're telling people all kinds of stuff in advance. And you know, they haven't gotten the blood glucose stuff just yet. But once they can do that, non-invasive with the blood glucose monitoring, that's going to be huge. Because there's so many people out there that still have to wear one of those patches, still have to have, you know, have the prick. That's going to change things in a big way. I know the little patches work with the watch, but once the watch can do the sensing by itself, that's going to be big. 888-RICH-101. Coming up next, we're going to talk about wireless charging for your phone, the ins and outs of that right here on Rich on Tech.
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2: 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They say 86. Assassinate 47, the president? Do you think they would just blow that off, America? You think they would just ignore that? No, I don't think so.
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4: News. I'm Kathleen Maloney. 17 Americans aboard the cruise ship hit by a hantavirus outbreak will be quarantined in Nebraska. Health officials say there is no danger of another pandemic like the coronavirus.
5: This is one that has very limited ability to be transmitted person to person. In fact, it's a rare exception. And so we have no question about the fact that this really is on the end of its run right now.
4: Infectious disease expert Dr. Michael Osterholm on ABC's This Week. As President Trump prepares for a summit with China later this week, Republican Senator Pete Ricketts tells Fox's The Sunday Briefing.
6: We need to be looking at other markets to be able to place our products because Communist China just demonstrated they're not great to deal with.
4: The two leaders are expected to discuss tariffs, trade, and China's support for Iran. 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
1: Craig, tell us about the Icera skirted toilet you purchased from Handyman.
2: The tank and bowl is kind of all one piece. 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
4: Plenty of sunshine for the rest of your Mother's Day, but it is going to get a bit breezy at times. 70 with a northwest wind at 10 to 20 miles per hour. Mostly clear tonight with an east wind around 10 miles per hour, the low 37. Then up to around 80 for Monday, partly cloudy, breezy with a south wind at 15 to 25 miles per hour. Then windy on Tuesday and a high of 78. From the Storm Center, I'm meteorologist Adam Rowe.
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0: Welcome back to Rich on Tech. Rich DeMuro here, hanging out with you, talking technology. 888-RICH-101-888-742-4101. We'll get to the phone lines. We'll get back to the phone lines in just a moment. But first, I've got a guest to talk about wireless charging, the thing that I've been doing for a very long time with my phone, but it's getting better. Paul Strusaker is here. He is the CEO of the Wireless Power Consortium. Thanks for joining me today.
1: Thanks for having me, Rich.
0: All right. Pleasure. So let's start with what... Okay, so you call this stuff Qi. Like, it used to be called Qi charging. Now it's Qi 2, right? QI, which is the terminology. So first off, where did that come from? And explain what that means.
1: Well, so Qi is actually the Chinese symbol for energy. So we've played off it. We also have a kitchen standard coming out called Qi, K-I, but it was a play off of the Chinese a Chinese symbol for energy. And so that's how it became Qi when it started off. And it was very helpful because we really wanted to build a lot of infrastructure in China as well as the rest of the world. The technology was really started out of Europe and then evolved out of all places, New Zealand. The University of Auckland was a big developer of the technology. So anyway, it was a great term to coin, and we used it. And we've got, you know, a lot of trademark capability around that. And that's always nice when you're in the business of consumer electronics.
0: Yeah, well,

0: So, I mean, it's kind of like, you know, with Bluetooth, I mean, when you have a good brand, you know, like a good name, like for something, like you can say wireless charging, but Qi just sounds cool. And it sounds, you know, it's just, it always has been very mysterious to me what that meant. But, and also pronouncing it because it's spelled QI. So it's like,
1: right. Everyone says Qi. Yeah. And it's like, no, it's Qi.
0: Okay. So explain first off, like, what is it? Like, you know, we all have like these wireless chargers we put our phones on. Are those all using the standard, and explain like how that works?
1: So, it is an international standard. It's used essentially in almost every cell phone. Most of your earbuds, charger units sit on a Qi charger. It's an evolution, just like, you know, you have Wi-Fi 5, Wi-Fi 6, Wi-Fi 7. Well, Qi 2 is an evolution of the original Qi standard. And it was very basic at the time. It started off at 5 watts and went to 15. And the old standard, allowed a lot of different kinds of coils. It's a magnetic charging, right? It transfers energy through magnetic coupling, which is, you know, it's pretty straightforward.
0: Straightforward. The good news, it can work. I still can't figure out what that means. Like how the heck can my phone just charge when I lay it on this coil? But I know it's, that's for the smart people to figure out.
1: Well, it's really easy. When current runs through a wire, it generates an electric field. As it goes through, it generates an electric field. That's called the right-hand rule. If you make a bunch of coils, it creates a magnetic field between them. And another coil can just take that energy. One can give energy. One can take energy. And as long as it's not metal, you know, like steel or anything else, passes through wood, passes through glass, passes through just about everything.
0: Oh, wow.
1: So it's just a really cool thing to do. And if, you know, obviously one day it's going to lead to a closed phone, and I'm sure we'll talk more about that later. But it's just a great way to transfer energy. And the big thing, the difference is the old Qi was not as efficient. It's maybe 60% efficient. The new Qi is about 85 to 90% efficient. So very little lost, very little heating. You know, lost energy always generates heat in everything you do. That's why you're, you know, if you're using your cell phone a lot, your screen a lot, suddenly your cell phone's warm. It's because of, you know, the more you work with electricity, the more heat it gives off. So it's very, very, so first of all, it's very efficient. And that's good, because let's face it, there are 2 billion Qi units sold this year between chargers and phones. And, you know, a little bit of energy lost by billions of units is, you know, that's a lot of energy thrown away. And, you know, everyone's all about efficiency. So it's a big step up in efficiency.
0: So what should people look for when they're buying either, you know, a phone or a, you know, a device that charges their phone wirelessly? What should someone look for to make sure they're getting the best?
1: The Qi 2 logo. So there's a requirement that our products, not except for cell phones mark them in their pages, but there's a requirement for all transmitters to be marked with Qi 2. And to explain, you know, what power level they're at, because there's 15 watts, 25 watts, and we're now working on our 50 watt version of it. So just look for the union label, look for the Qi trademark. And, it's a good sign of the fact you have quality. The other thing is you can go to our website, Charged with Qi, and it will show you a list of all the devices that are compliant and have been approved. If you want to check that out, if you're really that interested.
0: Oh, I am.
1: And so the really important thing is we have a very strong, compliance program, and all of that is because I think every consumer device right now suffers from knockoffs of anything, knockoff cables, knockoff batteries. And there's all these things. They're pretty dangerous. So, you know, when people knock things off, it's dangerous. And that's the second part of Qi 2. Qi 2 has authentication. So there's chips, encryption chips between the chargers and the transmitters that do a handshake and make sure, like, hey, I'm an approved device. Hey, I'm an approved device. Let's go full power. And that's really important. That makes sure that if you do get a counterfeit device, it will either not work or it'll work at a very low power so that you could never be harmed. So, I mean, I think our idea there has always been about, making sure these Qi devices are absolutely safe. The last thing is that these Qi markings and everything else, we do something called enforcement. It turns out we use powerful AI and we work with a company called Core Search, and they can look at images and they can look at all the data that somebody puts up in an e-advertisement. And if you're a counterfeiter, it can pull them down. It can pull them down in China on JD.com and Amazon all around the world. So the other thing we're doing is we're looking at 2 million internet advertisements a year, and we're removing 10 to 20,000 fake counterfeit device advertisement every month.
0: Wow.
1: And that's part of what that's really one of the great things about a standard, right? We have the scale of the largest consumer electronics companies in the world: Apple, Samsung, Philips, Huawei, Xiaomi, you know, global, you know, China, outside of China, you know, everywhere. And that allows us to have all those players work and make sure we have security features and everything else that are global. And that's believe it or not, that's my job, getting those big guys to agree to do something, right? I always tell some people I'm the highest paid babysitter you've ever met, because my job is just herding cats and making people agree to do things together.
0: Yeah. So, and I understand that, because especially when you have Apple on board, I mean, that in itself is no easy feat. So what I'm hearing is, number one, if I have an older charger and my phone is charging slow, or an older wireless, it might be because it's got the old standard, not the new standard. And number two, these things are pretty safe because they do have this standard. I mean, even though they're wireless charging, you're saying they're pretty safe, and they go up to 25 watts now, which is still slower than plugging in a phone, but it's much more convenient and it's everywhere. So that's the other nice thing.
1: It is.
0: You mentioned that phones may become portless. I thought that was pretty interesting. So because we're all doing wireless, and I know, you know, the ports on phones are down to one anyway, do you think that's going to go away at some point?
1: That Type C plug in is the biggest reason that phones fail. People snap them off or damage them. And it's one of the largest costs of poor quality for all these cell phone vendors. I know they're working on it. The real question is there's sort of it's like a comfort factor, like a baby has to have a blanket or a Benki. People have been so used to them, you know, they're trying to figure out if we make it cordless, because then you can never have any more earbuds that are connected. You know, everything has to be wireless when you do it. So there's a real question around, does that become a high-end feature to start? And then as like anything, the high-end phones get these really new features that eventually make their way down. I suspect in 2 or 3 years, at least one, if not more, cell phone companies are going to make the leap to cordless. And, you know, just think of all the things that it changes, like waterproofness and all these other things you can do. Wouldn't it be great to take your iPhone or Samsung phone and go into a pool? At least if you don't go more than a meter, you could just shoot pictures. Yeah. I think that'd be the greatest thing in the world, right?
0: Yeah, there'd be a lot of advantages to that. All right, we've got about a minute left. I'm curious. You mentioned the Key kitchen. Is that how you say it? Key?
1: Yeah, Key. Okay. The kitchen. So you've got kitchen standards.
0: So we're going to get wireless in more places, huh?
1: We are. And what's really cool is, we're coming out with the under the counter standard, and basically any kitchen counter you can put a transmitter in, and it can transfer up to 2.2 kilowatts, right? So you can do air fryers, anything. It will turn everyone's island to have multiple hotspots on it. And, you know, think about how they'll free up and clean up your kitchen. So foodies are going to love Key, and like anything, it'll start out being expensive and then it'll go everywhere, just like you saw Qi go everywhere. So we're very excited about it. We're going to see a big launch next year at the German trade show in Berlin. The consumer electronics trade show in Berlin is where we think a bunch of models are coming out with a bunch of manufacturers. I can't say who, but they're all the biggest names and most people know the name brands.
0: Okay. All right. That's IFA, I'm guessing, right? Out there?
1: Yeah.
0: IFA. I've been once. All right. Paul Strusaker, we're going to leave it there today. CEO of the Wireless Power Consortium. 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If you want to look into more of these modern chargers and all the standards they've got going on there. Paul, thanks for joining me today.
1: Thank you. Have a good day.
0: All right. 888-RICH-101, 888-742-4101. Back after this with more of your calls and emails.

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4: A northwest wind will start to pick up a bit more as we go into the rest of your Mother's Day Sunday. Beyond that, we're mostly sunny and a high of 70. Northwest winds at 10 to 20 miles per hour. We'll calm down a bit tonight, mostly clear at 37. East winds around 10 miles per hour, but a breezy, warmer day on Monday, partly cloudy with a high of 80. South winds around 20 miles per hour. From the Storm Center at Kelowna TV, I'm meteorologist Adam Rowe.
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0: Welcome back to Rich on Tech. Rich DeMuro here. I got an email yesterday from someone. They said Canva was hacked. No, it's Canvas. Canvas is an online learning platform used by thousands of colleges and schools. They were hit by a major cybersecurity attack. Schools across the country suddenly lost access to assignments, grades, class materials. Hit a lot of schools during finals week. Harvard, Berkeley, UCLA, Duke, Penn, Columbia, all kinds of schools. And this hacking group, which has made the rounds, Shiny Hunters, claim responsibility. So these schools, I guess they saw a ransom message saying, you got to contact us or have this data leaked. So the Canvas parent company that's called Infrastructure, they say hackers accessed data, including names, email addresses, student ID numbers, messages between users, but they did not get passwords, socials, or any financials, which is a good thing. But here is the problem we're seeing. And you know this if you have a mailbox, because I'm getting one of these pretty much every month where it says, oh, one of our vendors has been hacked, and so all of your information was leaked. Oh, okay. We were not hacked, but our vendor was. Okay, well, this is the problem. Every company nowadays uses vendors to store our information. And if those vendors, like let's say you do business with a big company that you trust. Okay, fine. Well, they're doing business with another company for all the back-end stuff, right? The customer databases, relationship databases, all your personal information. What about that company? And that's what keeps happening over and over, is these hackers are targeting these vendors, these software providers, these service providers, and they work with these giant companies that have massive databases, and so everyone is in trouble. So while you may trust your health insurance company, well, I have to give them my info, right? Because they provide my health insurance. Well, they have other companies that they work with. And if those companies are tricked into getting hacked, well, next thing you know, your information is out there. And that's what happens pretty much every month at this point. You get one of these little letters in the mail. It's like a little postcard. It's like, oh, we're offering you 1 year of free credit reporting, credit monitoring. Oh, thank you. But all my information's out there. Okay. Anyway, hackers say the breach could affect nearly 9,000 schools. Schools are now warning students to watch for phishing emails and scams because, of course, all this stolen data can now be used for identity theft and social engineering attacks. That's the thing. They use this data against us once it's out there. And once it's out there, it's never coming back. Let's go to Chad in Los Angeles. Chad, what's up?
1: Hey, Rich. How are you today?
0: I'm doing well.
1: Good. So I'm here in LA. I'm listening to you on our local KFI, 640 AM.
0: Nice.
1: And I've got a question about my 13-inch MacBook Pro, which is about 11 years old. And that makes it about, I think, the age of the dinosaurs when it comes to laptops.
0: Yeah. Well, hey, it's a testament to how well it's worked for this long.
1: That's true. That is true. So over the past couple of years, I've had to replace a couple different compartments here and there. I can't even upgrade anything past Catalina because it's so old. But issue I'm having right now is when I'm trying to turn it on, I'm getting the gray screen. It's got the Apple icon with the load bar, and it's loading, but it never makes it all the way to the end. It just stays there 15, 20, even 30 minutes, and it just never continues to load. So I can't get to my home screen. I can't get to anything. So I was wondering if there's any workaround that I can do at home to reboot the system. I've done the hold the key, wait for a couple minutes, start it up again, and it's the same thing over and over. So I don't know if I can do anything at home to put this on life support until I get a new MacBook Pro. What are your thoughts?
0: Sounds like it's a hard drive issue to me. Do you have this stuff backed up?
1: It's on the iCloud.
0: Okay, so if your stuff is backed up, then I would just format the drive and reinstall the operating system and see if that works. If it doesn't, then you know this thing is done. The drive is done.
1: Okay.
0: I mean, you could also, is this a computer where you could replace? I don't know if it's worth spending money on a new drive, to be honest, especially with how expensive they are right now. So I would say if you try to reinstall the operating system and that does not work, then it's time for a new computer. If you can reinstall the operating system and it boots up, then you probably just bought yourself another year of, use of this thing. But
1: yeah,
0: it is,
1: I'm basically calling myself Dr. Frankenstein, and this is not my creature.
0: Yeah, well, you've made some repairs on it, it sounds like. So, but this thing has served you well, but it sounds like it's something with the hard drive. I'm guessing, is this a solid state drive or is this an old school, like, standard drive?
1: I believe it's old school standard. Okay. I haven't replaced the drive.
0: Yeah. So, I mean, look, you know, if you want to spend money on a drive and try to put it in there, I'm not sure if that's a replaceable drive in this model, but if it is, you could do that, but that's going to cost you a couple hundred bucks minimum because drives are so expensive right now. That's number one. But I would just try to reinstall. Can you get to the utility screen on this Mac where you can reinstall from the, it may not work.
1: It never gets past the gray screen with the Apple loading icon. It just stays there.
0: Well, there is we got to boot up to Apple utility screen. There is like a utility screen that, you know, you can start up to. Have you done, I'm guessing this is Intel based Mac. Command R. Have you done that?
1: No, I haven't.
0: Okay. So that will get you to the recovery system screen. And so once you get to that screen, you might be able to reinstall the operating system right from there. So
1: Okay. That's
0: what I would try first, and I'll link this up on the website. The other thing is you can make a drive to basically, you need a flash drive. You would install the software on there to just kind of boot up to the flash drive and then just install the software right on there. And that would, reinstall the operating system. And the website, the software I like for that is called Disk Drill from Clever Files. And That's what I used. It makes it really, Well, hold on. You need another system to make this drive. Do you have access to another system?
1: No. That's the only system I have.
0: Okay. Then you may have to just rely on the recovery. So try that. I'll put the link on the website. Try the recovery. This is an old computer, but it may work. And, again, when you start up your computer, it's the Command R and, it will bring up the, recovery, window and you can see if you can reinstall the operating system from there. If not, you know, you can always bring it to an Apple store, see what they say. They'll probably push you to a new computer, that's for sure. Chad, thanks for the call. 888-RICH-101, 888-742-4101. Another hour in the books. 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
11: Easing pain at the pump. I'm Kathleen Maloney, Fox News. The U.S. Secretary of Energy says there is a step that can be taken to bring down gas prices caused by the conflict in Iran. Here's Fox's Grinnell Scott.
12: Secretary Chris Wright said suspending the federal gas tax is an option on the table to lower high gas prices, but the main goal is still to end Iran's nuclear ambitions.
13: Meaning lower energy prices for Americans and the rest of the world. Long term, this is a great move. Short term, it's causing some discomfort.
12: New Jersey Democratic Senator Cory Booker said he fears President Trump not ending the war will extend high prices for months.
14: That pain is going to continue to be felt by people he promised to lower prices for and keep us out of foreign entanglements.
12: Both were on NBC's Meet the Press. The U.S. and Israel's joint assault on Iran began at the end of February. Grinnell Scott, Fox News.
11: After more than a month away, the passengers of a cruise ship where a series of deadly hantavirus cases broke out are headed home. Fox's C.B. Cotton with the latest.
15: Global health leaders say some of the ship's passengers have already landed back in their home countries of Spain and France. We know a repatriation flight from the U.S. State Department is expected to arrive. So new video shows some of the first passengers stepping off the ship, all covered head to toe in protective gear. Small boats ferried the evacuees from the vessel to the shore, where Spanish authorities say an intense containment operation is in place to keep these passengers separated from the public. Around 150 people were still on board when the ship anchored this morning in Spain's Canary Islands. Spanish health officials said none were showing signs of the hantavirus, which are described as flu-like symptoms.
11: Now, health officials say the outbreak will not lead to another pandemic like coronavirus in 2020. 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
11: A viral TikTok campaign to buy defunct Spirit Airlines is taking off online.
29: Creator Hunter Peterson launched the crowdfunding effort just days after the airline shut down operations and says supporters have now pledged more than $335 million in non-binding donations. His proposal is largely modeled after the ownership structure of the Green Bay Packers, which is publicly owned. The website allows users to pledge towards a proposed ownership stake in Spirit Airlines, though the contributions do not involve actual payments and instead reflect expressed interest. In a follow-up video, Peterson said what started as a joke is now going out of control in the best way possible. Angelo Bavaro, Fox News.
11: The National Transportation Safety Board continues to investigate an incident where a person was killed Friday night after being struck by a Frontier Airlines plane on a runway at Denver International Airport. The flight was headed to Los Angeles but aborted takeoff, and all on board were safely evacuated using inflatable slides. The person who entered the runway is not believed to be an airport employee. Concern is growing about China's influence on American agriculture.
29: The Trump administration says it has opened an antitrust investigation into the meatpacking industry and is warning of consolidated foreign ownership of the companies that make American food. This follows a massive surge in initiatives to prevent Chinese owners from buying more domestic farmland. Last year, the Agriculture Department announced it would classify farmland as critical infrastructure and move to fine all new land purchases from foreign adversaries, including China. One analyst says only about 3% of U.S. farmland is foreign-owned, and Chinese entities own less than 1% of that.
11: Fox's Rich Edson. Agriculture Secretary Brooke Rollins claims China currently owns more than 300,000 acres of U.S. farmland. I'm Kathleen Maloney. This is Fox News.
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3: Plenty of sunshine for the rest of your Mother's Day, but it is going to get a bit breezy at times. 70 with a northwest wind at 10 to 20 miles per hour. Mostly clear tonight with an east wind around 10 miles per hour, the low 37. Then up to around 80 for Monday, partly cloudy, breezy with a south wind at 15 to 25 miles per hour. Then windy on Tuesday and a high of 78. From the Storm Center, I'm meteorologist Adam Rook.
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0: 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In the show notes today, if you're just joining, we talked about this great new website that helps you book travel. 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Mindtrip.ai/flights. I'll put the link in the show notes, episode 173. It is my new favorite, right up there with Google Flights. It's just incredible. Really, really good. The website is Mindtrip Flights, mindtrip.ai/flights. I think Bobo is going to go plan a trip. We had a caller earlier. Chad was asking about the volume on the soundbar. Got a couple of emails, including from Richard in Oceanside, said consider ZVox. I've used it for 9 years. It does a great job enhancing voice over the background sound. And I looked up the website, and basically, it is these soundbars are made specifically to help you hear. Helps people hear TV dialogue more clearly, especially those with hearing loss. So the company is ZVox, ZVOX.com. I have not tested these. It's the first I'm hearing about these, but apparently people do like them. If you're looking for audio that you can understand. And we all know when you're watching, no matter what your setup is, I don't know what the deal is, but it's like, why is it so tough to hear what people are saying on TV? I mean, I know we watch and listen with the captions on. It's just easier. I mean, we have kids and like people running around the house and stuff like that, but like, you know, it's just so much easier. You can understand what people are saying. Seems like that's like the most muffled part of any programming. I'm looking at the pricing on these. $350, $250, $200, $100, $50. Okay, so price is pretty reasonable. ZVox.com, I'll put that on the website as well. Speaking of pricing, Nintendo says the price of the Switch 2 is going up. It's getting a $50 price hike in the U.S., going from $450, which, by the way, was already kind of expensive, to $500, starting September 1st. Nintendo says the increase is due to, quote, market conditions and the, quote, global business outlook. But, of course, we all know that prices are going up on memory chips. There's also tariffs. Those could be behind this price increase. Data centers, AI data centers are gobbling up everything. All the hard drives, all the RAM, everything, all the energy. So if you like chatting on your chatbot, that's why all the prices are going up. Anyway, the Switch 2 has been a huge success. Nintendo sold nearly 20 million units in its first year, outperforming the original Switch. And it's just kind of interesting because you would think these things would get cheaper as time goes on. No, everything's getting more expensive right now, which is something that I've not seen ever in my history of covering technology. I've not seen prices go up on products that have launched. Typically, prices go down. Let's go to Dennis in Lake Forest. What's up, Dennis?
1: S22, and I have 254 text messages in the last 4 days.
0: Oh, wow.
1: I've refused to open now, and they're mostly political things asking for money.
0: Oh.
1: I've gone to Geek Squad, and they say, well, there's nothing you can do except don't answer them. But I block them every time, and they just continue on forever. Is there any program or anything I can do to block those kind of calls?
0: You're on an Android. Are you using Samsung Messages or are you using something else?
1: Oh, you know, I'm not. Would it be Google Messages?
0: Okay, so if you're on Google Messages, they do have a spam filter that you can toggle on. Maybe you don't have it toggled on. So if you're going, if you go into your set, it, so when you open up your messages, does it say Google Messages at the top?
1: You know, I'm not sure.
0: Okay. So here's my advice.
1: I don't think it, well, go ahead.
0: Okay.
1: I'm sorry.
0: So if it does, when you open up your messaging, are you on your phone right now? Is that the problem?
1: I'm talking to you. Yeah.
0: Okay. All right. So if you open up your, when you get off the phone here, when you open up your messaging app, if it says Google Messages at the top, it has, then you've got something built in. So you can go to your settings. You tap your little, looks like your little profile icon kind of on the right hand side. You go down to messages settings, and I'll put all this on the website so it's easy to find. Then you tap general and you scroll all the way down and it says protection and safety. And there is a spam protection toggle that you can toggle on. And that will, basically put these, into a different folder for spam. And so you'll see your spam conversations in a completely different folder and they won't make it to the main folder. So that's number one. Now it's not going to be perfect. I got a spam message today, but it, you know, for the most part, it works pretty well. So that's number one.
1: Now,
0: yeah.
1: Okay. All right. Oh, go ahead. And if it's not Google, what would be my next step?
0: Yeah. So, well, here's the thing. So if it's not Google, you can download the Google messaging app anyway. And Samsung's moving everyone to that messaging app. All your messages will stay there, including all these spam messages. But, the good news is you shouldn't lose your messages. They will come over to the new app. You just basically download Google Messages, open it up. The first time you open it, it may even give you that option and say, hey, do you want to turn on spam protection? So that's probably the best thing to do. What I would not do, here's what you can take a look at a few of these messages. If they say reply stop to stop, maybe they're legitimate, but a lot of these messages, from what I hear from people, they fall into a gray zone where these, you know, they just get blasted out and they don't really, they don't follow the rules. And so,
1: I've done the stop thing too.
0: Yeah.
1: And doesn't seem to make any difference.
0: Yeah. In fact, I would recommend that you probably, for the most part, do not want to reply stop, because in fact, it tells these people like, hey, we got a good number here. Let's, let's send even more.
1: Right. There you go.
0: Yeah. So, and the other thing I can tell you is that these do come in waves. We are in the midst of a political campaign season right now. In LA. So yes, there's like a lot of campaigns going on for California, the mayor, all this stuff. So, you know, you're probably seeing a lot of that stuff, but hopefully they should die down. The other thing is, who's your carrier? AT&T, Verizon, T-Mobile, Consumer Cellular.
1: It's Pure Talk, which they work off AT&T.
0: Okay. So Pure Talk, you may contact them and see if they have any filtering on their side. They may have a filter. I know some of the, some of the big companies, they do offer their own spam filtering. So you can call them and say, hey, do you have anything that does, spam filtering, and see what they do with that. But, what I would say is, you know, ignore them for the most part, delete them, don't interact with them. And that should help get rid of some of them, but I would also switch to Google Messages and, turn on that spam protection, and hopefully that makes these so that they don't necessarily hit your inbox. Thanks for the call, Dennis. That is frustrating. And, that's not fun. Energizer has introduced new coin batteries with, child safety features. Energizer calls they've got this new safety system that basically is a couple of different features. Let me, I'm bringing up their website, Energizer. They call it the Ultimate Child Shield. And what's interesting about this is like a three-pronged approach. So number one, it's got the packaging is super secure. I was opening up one of these batteries the other day from Duracell and like I couldn't even open the package. It was so secure. So they're doing that so that kids can't open them. Number two, bitter taste. They put these in their mouth and the thing tastes bad, so hopefully they spit it out. But number three is color alert. This is new on Energizer, where basically if the kid puts this in their mouth, it will turn their mouth blue. So if you're a parent and you see your kid's mouth is blue, you're like, oh, they must have put a battery in their mouth. It also prevents a burn if it's swallowed. So basically, you know how if, you know, this happens like a couple thousand times a year, which is insane with kids, but they ingest these lithium batteries. these coin batteries. And, you know, it's very dangerous. You have to get these things out of them. Anyway, these are the batteries that are in AirTags, key fobs, remotes, you know, the CR, I think they're like the 2032s or something like that. Anyway, this is a good thing that Energizer is doing this. Obviously, keep these things out of reach of children. I was on the phone with my mom many years ago, and my kid was playing with one of those like foam balls, you know, like just every kid has. And he had like taken a bite out of it, and like basically like this thing was like lodged in his throat. And I noticed, cause my kid likes to talk even when he was little. And I was like, he's not talking, whatever. And I look over and I'm like, oh my God, this kid's like choking. I'm like, mom, gotta go. Run over, like grab this piece of foam out of his throat. And I'm like, oh my gosh. But it just goes to show, even a simple toy like that could be very dangerous. So when you have kids, you know, if you have little kids, they put everything in their mouth, they eat everything, they explore everything. So just be very aware and keep things like electronics out of their reach. 888-RICH-101, 888-742-4101. Anything I mentioned, I'll put it all on the website, richontech.tv. Look for episode 173. Back after this.

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6: A northwest wind will start to pick up a bit more as we go into the rest of your Mother's Day Sunday. Beyond that, we're mostly sunny and a high of 70. Northwest winds at 10 to 20 miles per hour. We'll calm down a bit tonight, mostly clear at 37. East winds around 10 miles per hour, but a breezy, warmer day on Monday, partly cloudy with a high of 80. South winds around 20 miles per hour. From the Storm Center at Kilolean TV, I'm meteorologist Adam Rowe.
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0: Welcome back to Rich on Tech. Rich DeMuro here. Let's see. We got Blair from Las Vegas wrote in on the website, richontech.tv. Says, hey, Rich, I've got an iPhone 16 Pro Max for personal use and an iPhone 11 Pro Max for my business line. I really don't want to carry two phones around anymore. Can I forward text from the 11 to the 16? And if so, can I tell which number they came from, reply from the 11's number, make calls from the 16 that show up from the 11? Basically, use them interchangeable. So the answer here is no, you can't forward text between iPhones. It's not reliable. It's not easy. That does not really work. So that is not a good option. There is a way you can actually use a shortcut to forward the message to another phone, but the problem is, in my experience, it doesn't give you any of the rich information. Like, it doesn't tell you who it is, the phone number it came from. It's literally just the message. So that does not work. So I think what you should do is just carry the iPhone 16 Pro Max and add the other line through an eSIM. You can easily do that. So you can transfer the line that you have, like the phone number. You can just install that on the primary phone. These phones can hold a bunch of different numbers. They can hold up to, like, I don't know how many can be active at once. It might be just two, but you can, like, on my phone right now, I've got two active SIMs. And so I've got Verizon and T-Mobile, and I'll explain what that means in a moment. But basically, you can have more than one line on a phone. And yeah, you name the phone line. So you can say primary line, business line. And then when you go to make a text, it will ask, hey, like, if it's the first time you're texting someone, it'll say, which line do you want to use to text that person? And it'll just keep using that for that text from now on. And then when you get a phone call, it'll identify which number is ringing. So you can do that. Now, that's one way. You can also get like a second line app. So if you want to just use your regular line for everything and you just want a second line that you just do from an app, you can use Google Voice. There's an app called Line 2. There's a million of these out there. But those are a little bit different because they don't use the native texting and calling. They basically call through the app or they text through the app. So it just kind of depends the setup. If you go eSIM, you're getting like a full phone line on your phone. Everything's handled through that. But if you go virtual, which would be through an app, everything would be handled through the app. But yeah, this would work perfectly. A lot of people do that. So you have lots of choices there. Sherry, my dad just passed away in April. Sorry to hear that, Sherry. I'm putting together a montage of photos and videos. Right now, the family is sharing everything through Google, but I'm getting close to my storage limit. I'm worried we're going to run out. Is there a better free option for sharing and storing family memories without paying a lot? No, I don't think so. I think that Google, I think it's like $1.99 for extra storage for up to, yeah. So let's see here. So $1.99 for 100 gigs of storage. So I think I'm going to say that that's probably worth it for what you're doing. And 100 gigs, depending on how much of this montage, I mean, if you've already gone through 15, that's a pretty big montage. All the other options out there are going to cost you money. Like, if you look at what you get for free from like OneDrive or Dropbox or some of these other, like, I think Dropbox would be the easiest to share stuff amongst your family members. Like, if you're just trying to make folders and put these things in there and everyone's uploading, like, I do think Dropbox is very easy for that because it feels like just an online hard drive. Google Drive is like that, but it's just more integrated into Google. So it's like a little bit trickier. But if you went to something like a Dropbox, their plans, let's see what their plans are. 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Okay. I'm looking. What do they give you for free? Oh, okay. Basic for free is 2 gigabytes. So it goes from 2 gigabytes to 2 terabytes. 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For $11.99 a month if you pay monthly, or $9.99. So I would say Google Drive, just upgrade to the 100 gigs if that seems like it's enough. If not, then go to Dropbox for the $10 a month. I know you said cheap or free, but the problem is all this stuff is getting tougher to do cheap or free online because everyone's storing everything online. So that's the bottom line. And I mentioned the T-Mobile thing. So I signed up again for T-Mobile satellite messaging. So they allow you, they stopped this for a while, but they now allow you to sign up again online. So if you go to T-Mobile satellite, and you know, I think it's because the CEO said that not a lot of people are using this. I think we talked about this, but now you had to go into a store. If you're not a T-Mobile customer, you had to go into a store to sign up for this. Now you can just sign up online. I signed up in 10 minutes this morning. And so basically what they do is you sign up, it's $10 a month. They send you an eSIM, which is all electronic and instant. You install that on your phone, and now I have Starlink satellite anywhere I go. I was texting my son, and it was all through satellite. And the difference between the satellite that T-Mobile has versus everyone else is that it works everywhere in the U.S. and a lot of other places, but you don't have to be sitting there and trying to line up your phone with the sky. As long as you can see the sky, it's going to work. That's because Starlink has the most satellites out there. Now they let you use this satellite messaging in Canada, New Zealand. That's in addition to Hawaii, the U.S., and some other places like Puerto Rico. I'll put the link on the website, richontech.tv.
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0: Fox News, I'm Carmen Roberts. Iran responds to the U.S. peace plan, but reportedly did not make any comments about its nuclear program, instead concentrating on reopening the Strait of Hormuz. And Democrats, including Senator Cory Booker, are blasting the president's handling of the conflict.
1: This president has no way out. This is going to go on for months, and that pain is going to continue to be felt by people he promised to lower prices for and keep us out of foreign entanglements.
0: Booker on NBC's Meet the Press. Passengers on the Hanta virus-affected cruise ship are finally disembarking.
2: More than 140 passengers aboard the MV Hondius, including 17 Americans, will recover from any symptoms in their home countries.
0: Fox's Grinnell Scott. And that ship docked today in Spain's Canary Island. 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
7: Plenty of sunshine for the rest of your Mother's Day, but it is going to get a bit breezy at times. 70 with a northwest wind at 10 to 20 miles per hour. Mostly clear tonight with an east wind around 10 miles per hour, the low 37. Then up to around 80 for Monday, partly cloudy, breezy with a south wind at 15 to 25 miles per hour. Then windy on Tuesday and a high of 78. From the Storm Center, I'm meteorologist Adam Rudd.
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0: Welcome back to Rich on Tech. Rich DeMuro here, hanging out with you, talking technology. The website is richontech.tv. You're definitely going to want it to get the link for our next guest. Avnish Kohli is founder of SaveWise. And I tell you, I give away all my secrets on this show. I really do. This is one of my favorites recently. I'm not kidding. If you like saving money, you've got a credit card, you've got these, you know, grocery stores that do all the coupons, you got to digitally clip. This is essential. So, Avnish, welcome to the show.
1: Thanks for having me, Rick. Really excited to be here.
0: So tell me, the website, I know people are going to want it. It's getsavewise.com. So getsavewise.com. Tell me what was this synthesis? Like, what made you come up with this?
1: I think I've always been someone that just loves to get really good value for the money that I spend. This is something that was instilled in me by my parents. And, you know, I've always worked in technology, and so much of working in technology is figuring out how do you make things that are tedious more efficient and easier to use. And as I was just going through my everyday life, obviously having to spend money on a variety of things, I found myself leaning on doing all these things very manually, comparing prices, tracking how prices were going up and down, seeing if there were offers on my credit cards. And it felt like a part-time job to do all of this just to get really good value for the money that I was spending. And, you know, having worked in technology for so long, I figured there had to be a better way to automate and streamline this entire process of figuring out all the ways to get really good value for whatever it is I was buying. And that's ultimately how SaveWise was born. We started by, you know, looking at shopping portals like Rakuten to see, you know, which ones were

0: actually giving you the best deals. And over the last couple of years have incorporated a variety of ways to, you know, for whatever it is you're trying to buy, whether it's a TV or going on a trip or something like that, we can look at the different ways you can save, show that to you all in one place so that you don't have to look at 37 different websites. So it was really just to scratch my own itch and not have to do so much work to save money. And over time, I think it's really helped a lot of people.
1: So it's a matter of kind of like all these things that may, like, let's say you're shopping on, you know, adidas.com. You want to see all the different ways you might be able to save there. There may not be a promo code at any given moment for that particular website, but you're saying, oh, well, hold on. Your credit card has this offer. And by the way, if you sign up with, you know, some of these cashback sites, you can get $15 cashback. So all the different ways you may be able to save that. To someone who is just shopping, you may not know about these places or ways, and you may not have the time to like research all of this. So it's all in one place. And that's what I think is really interesting. I think the two features that people will probably, I mean, and this, you know, your research probably can tell you what people use the most on the website, but the two that I use the most, is the credit card offers. So basically every, you know, a lot of credit cards these days, like Chase and American Express and Citibank, they have these offers where it's like, oh, $15 off whatever, you know, purchase at this place, but you have to activate the offer to get it, which is like, come on. That's, I mean, I get why they do that. And then the other thing is the grocery store coupons. So talk about the credit card offers first off, because you can activate all of those automatically.
0: Totally. Yeah. It's a great point and a great example. So let's continue on that Adidas example you were talking about. Let's say you're shopping at Adidas and there's no sale going on, or you can't find a promo code that works, because that's often an issue. 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So I was literally able to add those. So I got, I think it was 21% off. And I knew that in a matter of 5 seconds, just by looking at the Adidas page on SaveWise. And there was no promo code, there was no sale going on, and I still got 21% off. So it's really, really valuable and saves a lot of time. And that's kind of the shopping portal and credit card side of things. But a completely different way of saving is what we all do, you know, once a week at least, which is shopping for grocery stores. And just like we talked about with credit card offers, where you have to go in and manually activate them, I think everyone will know that when you go to a grocery store, they advertise all these great sales and these great prices. But a lot of times you won't actually get those really good prices or deals unless you go and clip the digital coupons that are available on the grocery store website or app. And so, you know, again, this is something that really bothers me, where you can get good value, but you have to jump through a lot of hoops to actually get that value. So we built a browser extension where all you have to do is go to the grocery store website. The SaveWise browser extension or widget will pop up. You click one button and then it will automatically clip all of your grocery store coupons, even if there's 500 of them.
1: Yeah, that's amazing. And I love doing that because it feels satisfying. So I just go in, I just schedule it. So like once a week, I'll just go to the grocery store website and just like on Sunday or whatever and just schedule it and just go on there and let it do its thing. And then that way, whatever I'm shopping for throughout the week, if there happens to be a coupon, it'll automatically apply it. And I do the same thing with the credit card offers. I don't really seek them out per se. I mean, sometimes I do if I'm like particularly buying something, but I love like in my email the other day, I got one. It was like, hey, so you successfully redeemed an offer. And it was like, just didn't even know that that was there. And it was like, it felt like found money.
0: Exactly. And I think that that's like the shift in the way to think about this. We shouldn't go looking for offers to use because then we're spending more money. We should just be able to take advantage of the offers that are already available to us. And so we're just saving even more money. And if you go hunting for offers, you're going to end up spending more money. Right. We should just take advantage of the ones that are already available to us. And that's how Savewise makes things easier.
1: Which is the whole point. I mean, this is at the end of the day, all of this stuff is marketing for these companies and they want you to spend more. So if you're seeking them out and saying, I'm only going to do these offers, like, well, you're going to end up spending more. So what have you learned? How long have you been doing this? And what have you learned in the years that you've been doing this?
0: Yeah. So we just passed 2 years. We celebrated our second birthday a couple weeks ago, which is really, really exciting. And we've learned a bunch of things. I think one maybe is just the thing that you just mentioned, which is all of this is all marketing, right? Like anytime you hear that there's a sale or a promotion going on, it's all marketing designed to make you feel like you need to buy something right now because you're going to miss out on a deal. And what we've learned over time is that usually when there's a sale going on, it doesn't necessarily mean that that's actually the best time to buy something. And, you know, as we've onboarded tens of thousands and hundreds of thousands of users to our platform, the thing that we consistently hear from our members is when people make a list of things that they need to buy soon, they can then sort of like keep track of what's going on and how things are trending over time. And they find that usually the best offers and best deals happen right before a big promotion is going to drop. And so we always hear about Prime Day and things like that. And it seems like those deals are actually really good. But what you don't realize is they jack up the prices right beforehand. And then you think you're getting a good deal, but you actually just pay a higher price for it. So the more you can do your research when you're shopping and do price comparisons, set alerts, use shopping portals, look at your credit card offers, the more you're actually going to end up saving. And the metaphor that I like to use is if you're going to buy a car or a TV, you do a lot of research, right? You figure out what's the best model to buy, when should I buy it, where should I buy it, et cetera. But you may not kind of go through that same research process when you're buying something for $100 or $150, but you're probably going to make a lot more $100 purchases in your lifetime than you are cars. And that's going to add up over time. And so if you incorporate a very lightweight research process into buying those $100, $150 items, you're going to end up saving so much more money and not buying it when the stores are telling you to buy it.
1: Right, right. All right. We're going to have to leave it there. But if you're wondering, the grocery store clipping, you can get that completely free. A lot of these things are free. But if you want some of the automatic stuff like the offers, enable those. That is the pro membership, which, by the way, you know, it could pay for itself if you use a couple of these offers that you weren't going to use. It can easily pay for itself. I mean, I know I got a $50 offer the other day on a surprise. And I was like, oh, wow, that's cool. Just because I activated those. Avnish Kohli, thanks so much for joining me today from GetSaveWise.com.
0: Thanks, Rich.
1: 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Coming up, we are going to open up the feed bag and I will put a link to Savewise on the website, richontech.tv. So you can learn more about that right there. All right. Coming up, the feed bag right after this.

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9: A northwest wind will start to pick up a bit more as we go into the rest of your Mother's Day Sunday. Beyond that, we're mostly sunny at a high of 70. Northwest winds at 10 to 20 miles per hour. We'll calm down a bit tonight, mostly clear at 37. East winds around 10 miles per hour, but a breezy, warmer day on Monday, partly cloudy with a high of 80. South winds around 20 miles per hour. From the Storm Center at Kilolean TV, I'm meteorologist Adam Rowe.
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0: Welcome back to Rich on Tech. We are opening up the feedback in just a moment. If you're not sure what that is the word I coined for the combination of feedback and mailbag, right? Because it doesn't just arrive by mail. I mean, I guess not much arrives by mail these days, but that's why it's called the feedback. But before we open up that, let me just mention one more story. Remember Ask Jeeves, also known as Ask.com? Well, they officially shut down this week after 3 decades online. And I remember when this launched. It was revolutionary at the time because you could search using natural language, like how do I fix a leaky faucet instead of just typing leaky faucet. Back in the day, all the search engines were like keyword based, right? Now this launched before Google. This was competing with things like Yahoo, AltaVista, Excite. But I remember using it. The results were horrible. It was not good. It was never good. It had a cute mascot. Yes. And it had a great idea. Oh my gosh, we can ask questions of the internet and get answers. But it never really worked. And that's the part that, you know, a lot of people have forgotten about this. It just never worked very well. Anyway, somehow it lasted all these years. But when Google came out, that's when search actually worked. You were amazed by the results you got by typing in things, especially compared to even like Yahoo. Any of these, like Google just worked. Anyway, the irony here is that now we can actually conversationally search again because of AI. And people search Google with natural language. You get the AI answers. You search ChatGPT. But anyway, pour one out for Ask Jeeves after nearly 30 years. All right, let's open up the feedback. Michelle says, I just read an Instagram post from an AT&T insider warning about scammers tricking carriers into moving your number to their device. Once they get your number, they can hijack your accounts because it bypasses text-based two-factor authentication. I immediately went into my T-Mobile app and turned on port out protection for all our lines. It's a free add-on. I don't remember hearing much about this. It seems like a really important thing. Yes, almost all the carriers have it. This is called a SIM swap or a port out scam. So yes, go into your settings on your cellular account and turn on port out protection or any sort of protection for your phone line. I just did it for one of my new lines recently. Yes, takes a second. Should be on by default, but maybe some carriers it is. Mitch says, I try to listen to your show whenever I can. One thing people should keep in mind with third-party bookings like Uber now offering hotels, if that something goes wrong, you can't always go directly to that airline or hotel to fix it. A good example is Spirit Airlines shutting down. If you book direct, you got a refund. If you use a third party, you're stuck dealing with them or even your credit card. So these layered services can create some headaches if plans fall apart. That is very true. That's why I typically book direct. But I'm very excited for the Uber thing because 10% back in Uber One is compelling, especially if I'm only staying in a hotel for like one or two nights for business. I will gladly, you know, you're probably not going to have a problem. If you're staying for a long vacation, yes, booking direct to me is always the best. And Costco travel, amazing. Martin in Fullerton, you had a caller asking about a way for bandmates to update and share music on their iPads. A good option might be GoodNotes. The paid version allows collaboration, so one person can update sheet music or notes, and everyone else will see the changes the next time they get online. You can also edit and export PDFs and AirDrop. There's also a free version where you can still view shared documents. I use it for work and school, and it's been great. GoodNotes. Thank you, Martin in Fullerton. Tattoo, I saw your segments about ChatGPT creating photos of people with their younger selves, so I made one for me, my friends, and my family. Bro, we all love them. I actually got some people to pick up the phone and call me instead of just texting. I'm only 45, but you keep me hip. Thank you, Tattoo. I love Tattoo. I'll put the instructions on how to make that on the website, richontech.tv. I thought I did, but I'll put it. It's in the newsletter today. So if you look at today's newsletter, this weekend's newsletter, it's there. Tom in Porter Ranch. I got an email that looked like it came from Punchbowl inviting me to a party. It looked very real. My spam filter caught it. Others I know weren't so lucky. Turns out the person sending it had their computer compromised and had to reset everything. Yes, these are going around in a big, big way. Party invite scams. You get an invite that you're not expecting to a party you're not expecting to be invited to. Do not open it. And definitely don't share your information. When in doubt, contact the person directly. Hey, did you invite me to a party? Probably not. They were hacked. Dennis, I'm remodeling my bathroom, installing the Moen Smart Shower Controller. It's pretty neat and very high tech. I thought you might want to check it out. I did check it out. It's expensive, but it looks awesome. You can, this is my favorite part. You can basically set your shower to be an exact temperature instead of guessing. That would be amazing. You know how you're sitting there, especially in hotels. Like hotels, please install that. Steven in Macedonia, listening on the podcast. Hey, Rich, I know you're already on all sorts of platforms. Is there any chance you'll add Blue Sky? A tech-savvy guy like you has to have some sort of syndication tool. You know, I don't like to syndicate my stuff because I like it to be personal, one-on-one, but I will consider. I was on Blue Sky, but just a lot to update. Sean, my Paramount Plus subscription expired, was waiting to renew. I heard you mention Simply Codes on the show. I checked it out, found a promo code that saved me 30%. Now that is savings. Good deal. Simply Codes, yes. Hey Rich, I saw your report about ScamWise. I used it to verify a suspicious email saying I owed money. I uploaded a photo, told me it was legitimate, and it was. I ended up getting money back on a digital Visa card and used it to help pay for groceries this month. Really appreciate what you do, not just highlighting cool gadgets, but tools that can save people money. Along the same notes, Dave. Hey, Rich, I wanted to thank you for your info on Fubo being able to carry the Dodgers alongside Spectrum and DirecTV. You basically saved me $150 a month, and I really appreciate it. Big fan. Wow, $150 a month. How do you do that?
1: Take us to lunch.
0: Yeah. That's pretty good. Then he'd cancel out. He just said he didn't say. The other person said they spent it on groceries. Dave didn't say. They're both named Dave. Daves are saving money this month. If you can believe it, that's going to do it for this episode of the show. You can find links to everything I mentioned on the website, richontech.tv. Be sure to find me on social media, mostly on Instagram, mostly on Facebook, a little bit of Threads. I'm dabbling in Threads, all at Rich on Tech. Next week, we're going to talk to Tim Schofield. He has a YouTube channel. We're going to talk about the new Motorola Razr Fold. And we've got an AI ethics expert to talk about that. Very popular right now. Thank you so much for listening. There are so many ways you can spend your time. I really do appreciate you spending it right here with me. One reminder before I go, please do not drive distracted. Put the phone down. Those texts can wait, I promise. Thanks to everyone who makes this show possible. Bobo on the board today, Kim on the phones. My name is Rich DeMiro on the mic. I will talk to you real soon. Every spam call, every scam text, every sketchy email with your name, each one starts the same way. 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
7: President Trump slams Iran's response. I'm Carmen Roberts, Fox News. The president posted on social media a short time ago that he read the response to a U.S. peace proposal from Iran's so-called representatives, and he called it totally unacceptable. The world is waiting to see whether diplomacy can stop a wider Middle East war as tensions remain dangerously high. Fox's Alex Hogan has more from the White House.
8: Today, Iranian state media claimed that Iran has sent its response through a Pakistani mediator. Amid efforts to secure a deal, Secretary of State Marco Rubio and Presidential Envoy Steve Witkoff met with Qatar's Prime Minister and Minister of Foreign Affairs in Miami.
7: And President Trump also posted earlier on social media slamming Iran and his predecessors.
8: Writing this in part, quote, Iran has been playing games with the United States and the rest of the world for 47 years. Delay, delay, delay, and then finally hit pay dirt when Barack Hussein Obama became president. He went on to write, he was a disaster as our leader, but not as bad as sleepy Joe Biden.
7: Democratic Senator Cory Booker told NBC's Meet the Press today the president has no way out of the war and blasted the conflict's American death toll, soaring cost, and impact on energy prices. U.S. military says it's recovered the remains of a U.S. Army soldier who went missing a week ago during military exercises in Morocco. The remains recovered from the Atlantic Ocean are those of First Lieutenant Kendrick Lamont Key Jr. Teams are still searching for a second missing soldier. He and the other soldier believed to have fallen off a cliff during an off-duty recreational hike. And President Putin of Russia says he believes the war with Ukraine might not last much longer.
9: He made those remarks yesterday in Red Square after the Victory Day parade. Now, that annual parade usually commemorates the end of World War II, but Putin used his speech to justify his war in Ukraine and denounce NATO, saying victory has always been and will be ours.
7: Fox's Stephanie Bennett. 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
10: 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Just click listen, then swipe right and hear the latest news updates on your time. 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
7: U.S. crude closed lower Friday at $94.42 a barrel on hopes of a renewed peace talks between U.S. and Iran. And National Economic Council Director Kevin Hassett told Fox Business that oil prices will drop quickly once the Strait of Hormuz reopens.
14: There's a little bit of a time lag from that. We've got to get the boats to move from the Persian Gulf to especially Asia, where jet fuel prices are so high, and that can take a month or two. But once, you know, basically the gusher opens, then we expect that oil prices could drop relatively quickly and certainly ahead of the election.
7: And gas prices dipped for a third straight day. AAA says the national average fell to $4.52 a gallon, 37 cents higher, though, than a month ago. Passengers on the cruise ship with cases of hantavirus are now bound for their native nations to be observed for symptoms.
15: More than 140 passengers aboard the MV Hondius, including 17 Americans, will recover from any symptoms in their home countries. While hantavirus can be fatal, at least three people who were on the ship died. University of Minnesota infectious disease expert Dr. Michael Osterholm said it can be managed by asking twice a day,
16: are you experiencing any kind of a fever? And then take the temperature. Do you have any symptoms? If somebody is identified right at that point, you can put basically an N95 mask on and stop all transmission.
15: Dr. Osterholm appeared on ABC's This Week. Hantavirus is not easily spread person to person. Gernal Scott, Fox News.
7: And the Washington Wizards win the NBA draft lottery, giving them the chance to make the first number one overall pick in the NBA draft on June 23rd. The past three seasons have been the worst in the franchise's 65-year history. Utah gets to make the number two pick, Memphis gets number three, and Chicago will go fourth. I'm Carmen Roberts, and this is Fox News.
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22: Plenty of sunshine for the rest of your Mother's Day, but it is going to get a bit breezy at times. 70 with a northwest wind at 10 to 20 miles per hour. Mostly clear tonight with an east wind around 10 miles per hour, the low 37. Then up to around 80 for Monday, partly cloudy, breezy with a south wind at 15 to 25 miles per hour. Then windy on Tuesday and a high of 78. From the Storm Center, I'm meteorologist Adam Roy.
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23: 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The following program has been pre-recorded. If you hear phone numbers during this program, please do not call.
25: You know, I've talked about technology for a long time, and here's something that I never thought I would be discussing. Are you ready? Scientists have built artificial intelligence-enabled smart underwear. Yes, they have. Sensors that will track your gas output in real time. So why do we even need this? Because apparently we have been dramatically underreporting our daily contributions to the atmosphere. Who knew? And when researchers asked people to self-report, everyone lied. I guess shocker there. So they totally skipped the honor system, went straight to the source. The smart underwear uncovered the fact that we tooed about 32 times a day on average, more than twice the old estimate of 14. Now, normal can vary a lot. Some people clock in at the single digits. Others are basically a one-person wind farm. So if you're that person, do us all a favor. Just set your underwear to do not disturb. Yes. Finally, AI that really gets to the bottom of things. And on that happy note, welcome, ladies and gentlemen. It's Kim Komando, of course. This is the Kim Komando Show. Funny how that works out. It's the nation's best, biggest, award-winning show about all things digital. And just a reminder that you can catch the show on over 425 top stations across the United States. 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All right, then every single day I make sure that I know exactly what's happening in the tech world so that this way you know what's happening in the tech world, and here are some things that you need to be aware of. And if you want to ride the next big wave of tech, that's where we're going to start. There's the one company that you want to be paying attention to. So is it OpenAI? No. Is it Anthropic? No. Is it Google? No. Is it Apple? No. Is it Microsoft? No. See the trend? It's a company that you probably never even thought of. It's Corning. Yeah, you probably know them as the folks who made grandma's favorite casserole dish. And they did invent Pyrex, but they also helped Thomas Edison light up the world, and they worked with Steve Jobs to make the first iPhone screen possible. They seem to have this knack of knowing what's next, so much so that Corning spent nearly 20 years losing money by making fiber optic cables. And everyone said, you need to stop this. They said, mm-mm-mm. Well, guess what happened? AI data centers are now gobbling up that fiber like it's oxygen, because data moves faster over light than electricity. So a single AI data center Meta's building in Louisiana will require 8 million miles of optical fiber. That's 14 billion yards of glass. Yeah, I can't really see this myself either, but it's enough cable to go to the moon and back 16 times. That's an analogy that does work for me. Corning signed a $5 to $6 billion deal with Meta. Their stock hit an all-time high because they stayed patient. All right, let's talk about Bitcoin. When Warren Buffett predicted this back in 2008, shortly after the arrival of Bitcoin, everybody was like, what the heck is he talking about? You know, the intrinsic value of Bitcoin is zero? What does he mean by that? Okay, the phrase intrinsic value means the value of something that exists because of that thing's own properties, not because of the hype or the speculation. Now, there's no question Bitcoin's intrinsic value is zero. Its peak value reached $125,000 back in October. Today, it's about $65,000 and falling fast. Now, compared to its peak, it's fallen by nearly half. Meanwhile, gold's soaring. Bitcoin can fall to zero, and, you know, gold just won't. Moving on to number three, if you're driving an EV to save the planet, listen to this. New research from the respected Queen Mary University in London finds that EVs delivered no proven carbon savings at all. The university calls the study a sanity check. Why? Because Britain is racing to net zero emission by 2035, meaning an all-electric vehicle nation. The study points out, this is so smart, that fossil fuels still power many electric generating stations. So as more EVs are added to the roads, power station loads increase, as does the carbon output. So basically, we're just rearranging the furniture. We're not saving the environment. Coming in at number four, when's the last time you actually Googled something? Yeah, me neither. The New York Times reporting on something that should make every one of us just think. Companies are realizing that showing up on Google doesn't matter anymore. What matters is what a chatbot says about you. So they're flooding the internet with content specifically designed to influence what AI spits out when you ask it a question. So one company published 250,000 words of content in 6 months to make sure that ChatGPT recommended them. Here's how they do it. Chatbots don't care about clever ads or catchy slogans. They want clarity, thoroughness, and extreme levels of detail. They like trusted sources like Reddit and LinkedIn. And they're going to look at old content, even if it was wrong years ago, which means when you ask AI for a recommendation, you may not be getting a neutral answer. You're getting whatever company has worked hardest to feed the algorithm. And finally, this coming in at number five, the carpool lane. Yes, if you're driving along in traffic and you're the only one in the car, you're like, I want to be in that lane right now. Well, get this. California's 91 express lanes, they were having big trouble. So they deployed AI cameras that see through tinted windows. They were looking for fake passengers in the carpool lane. Now, since August, they've busted 250,000 cheaters a month. Oh my gosh, they recovered over $1 million in unpaid tolls. The system has caught mannequins, hats on headrests, and gym bags pretending to be people. Even car seats in the front seat where they should never be, always in the back seat. So one in four drivers thought they could outsmart the system. Turns out they couldn't. So let me tell you, this tech is spreading to highways across the country. So if your carpool lane buddy hasn't blinked, you're busted. Hey, you know that little slip of plastic in your wallet, your driver's license? It isn't only an ID, it's a gold mine for data brokers. 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I love it. You're just going to love it too. All right, still to come, we're going to talk about the new craze that's happening with ChatGPT, how to remove some spicy pics off the internet, and of course, we have just the best callers ever you can't afford to miss here on the Kim Komando Show. It's hard to believe, but summer is literally right around the corner. 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
1: A few clouds will start to build in as we head into Monday. Beyond that, we're partly cloudy overall with a high of 80. South winds at 15 to 25 miles per hour. A windy Tuesday on the way. Again, a high of 80 with mostly sunny skies. A northwest wind at 25 to 35 miles per hour. Then mostly sunny and breezy for Wednesday with a high of 77. We'll warm up even more for the end of the week. From the Storm Center, I'm meteorologist Adam Rook.
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3: You know, if you haven't thought about it, you really need to get your pictures out of Zillow, Realtor, Redfin.com, because brewers are actually using them to case houses. 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All righty, how about we get started with Larry in Philadelphia, Pennsylvania. Oh, this does not look good. Larry, welcome.
4: Kim, how are you?
3: Wonderful. How can I help you?
4: Well, first, you know, I followed you. I received your newsletter for a couple of years now, and I've always appreciated your insight and your advice. So now I am seeking some of your advice for my spouse.
3: Okay.
4: She's getting sort of nasty and threatening emails from an ex-student of hers from 5 or 6 years ago. And apparently this person has sent these types of emails to a few people within the organization that my spouse works at. But the ones that she's getting seem to be the most sort of vitriolic and downright threatening. The person is, you know, clearly deranged, it seems. Mm-hmm. And in this day and age, you know, I don't think you can sort of just brush this aside and say that this behavior is, you know, vile but harmless. You know, we see stories every day
3: for sure
4: in the paper that crazy people sometimes can and will do terrible things.
3: Yeah, and you know what? So, and the internet makes it a lot easier, right?
4: I mean, yeah, I know.
3: Because you can send these threatening notes, and you can send them behind a VPN or wherever you know, different email provider, some located in Europe, and you know, and the cops are overwhelmed.
4: Yeah, in fact, you know, my wife is I went to her and I said, well, why do you block these things because they upset you so much? And she said, well, I'd rather, if the guy's threatening to come to my work and kill me, I'd rather know. But it's very disturbing to her. And he sends them from like a ghost email accounts, but they're iCloud accounts. Mm-hmm. And then even a Gmail account that has this person's name on it. So I'm just wondering, I mean, she filed a police report.
3: Okay.
4: And the police just said, well, he hasn't done anything that rises to us, you know, investigating this anymore. But is there anything that we can do at our end to just curtail these we're caught between this. Yes, she wants to know, but mm-hmm. then she has to read them. So do you have any suggestions of how to cope with this?
3: Well, number one, I would create a different email address. She can keep that one mm-hmm. open that can collect right. all this stuff, but this way she's not subject to it every time she opens up her email. If she right, wants to right. see it, then she can see it. Right. And even though they come from an iCloud account, you want to save them all because if something does happen, then, of course, you can subpoena and then they can track it through an IP address. See, nothing is truly anonymous, really.
4: Mm-hmm.
3: You know, it can be tracked. Now, what about the workplace, the school? Do they have any say? Are they doing anything?
4: Well, she's had meetings this week with HR, and that's where this conversation about, you know, other people within the organization have gotten some too. So this person is really kind of out there. And then she learned that he also collects guns, which really set her into a tailspin. So the problem is the email that she's getting these on is her work email, and she needs it for her work.
3: Well, they need to give her a different email address. That's number one.
4: Yeah.
3: Okay.
4: Right.
3: I would make sure that HR has access to all that email and fully document this along the way, that I am I no longer want to use this email address. I want a different email address. I would like to have the school security involved. I would like to have security to meet me at my car, walk me in, walk me back to the car. Put the onus on them.
4: Yeah. Okay. She's had discussions to that effect just this past week. So
3: that's
4: we'll
3: good.
4: See where that goes.
3: Now, there's also a federal cybercrime unit, and there's an FBI cyber tip line. It's the letter I, the letter C, the number 3.gov. IC3.gov.
4: And
3: that's where you can submit a complaint. And I know what you might be thinking, like, oh, well, this is the FBI. They don't care about me. I actually spoke to the head of the FBI, and I asked him, so, do you read every single note? And he said, absolutely. We read every single note that gets sent in there. The state attorney general's office might be able to step in and maybe put some pressure in order to make this stop. I would encourage you, and they're a sponsor, but I got to tell you about Incogni. I did a commercial for them just a couple of minutes ago. I would make sure that both you and your wife's personal information is totally off the internet. Totally off.
4: I am subscribed to Incogni because of you.
3: Well, then you know what I'm talking about.
4: Yeah. Okay. So I
3: you can add your wife.
4: About it for my wife.
3: Yeah, add your wife to your account, because this way we have all of her information. Blur your house off of Google Maps. I've got the steps on how to do that. You have to bring in your life, and that includes any type of social media accounts that you have. And I know this is all a major hassle, and this may just be some nutcase who's not going to do anything, but he could be a nutcase that will do something. So,
4: yes, exactly.
3: So let's err on the side of caution.
4: And, I agree.
3: And let's take all these steps and definitely go back to the school. Really, tell them you need to have protection for your wife. You might need to go to those meetings with her, by the way, Larry. You know, don't be shy. You know, it's sometimes when you get support like this from a lot of family members is that it also makes the organizations act just a little bit differently. Now, if you need any more help, okay, just give me a call back. I'm always here for you. All righty then. David in Macon, Georgia, you're up next. Hi there, David.
5: Hey, Ms. Kim. Thank you for taking my call. I appreciate you. I'm a huge fan. Thank you. What I've got going on here is I've got a 74-year-old mother who is very independent, very strong woman. Loves to go out to eat with her girlfriends on Fridays. A couple of weeks ago, she actually got turned around and lost and wound up about 3 hours away from home.
3: Oh, dear.
5: And scared her to death, obviously. And so I would like to be able to provide her something, some way of me tracking her to, you know, to be able to find her if it ever happened again, but some way to be able to give her back her independence, if that makes sense.
3: So what kind of phone does she have and what kind of phone do you have?
5: So that's the dilemma I'm running into, right? So we're on different networks. We're also on Android versus iPhone.
3: What do you have?
5: iPhone.
3: Okay. I'll tell you, if it were my mom, I'd go buy her an iPhone. I would. I would. Because this way you have Find My Friends and you have everything all just baked right into it. Now, if you don't want to do that, there's a service called Live 360. And with Live 360, you can put an app on her phone. It works both on Android and iOS. That gives you where she is. It does driver reports, crash detection, SOS help, roadside assistance, everything along the lines. Now, that's going to cost you maybe $15 to $25 a month, depending upon the package.
5: Yes.
3: And so having been in the caregiver position, which you're not quite there yet, but, you know, it's your mom, is that I'd be seriously looking at buying her an iPhone and just saying, here, happy birthday, Merry Christmas. Now, look, we can FaceTime each other. I can get alerts where you are. I can do Find My Friends. You can see where I am. And this way we don't have to worry about you making a wrong right turn ever again. But if you don't want to do that, check out Live 360. Okay, remember, David, She tracked you for 18 years, so now it's your turn. 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
5: Frost advisories are in place as we head through the night. Mostly clear, generally calm with a low of 35 and an east wind around 10 miles per hour. Breezy on Monday, partly cloudy with a high around 80. South winds at 15 to 25 miles per hour. And a windy Tuesday, mostly sunny, again a high around 80. With a northwest wind this time picking up to 25 to 35 miles per hour. From the Storm Center at KelvoLand TV, I'm meteorologist Adam Rook.
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7: Quick reminder, we do the show as a podcast 3 days a week, so make sure you download Verdict with Ted Cruz wherever you get your podcast so you don't miss a single episode. All right, Senator, this is a very interesting and just weird story. You have a liberal Democratic congresswoman, Jayapal, who is defies President Trump to literally go work with a foreign country, Cuba, to try to get them oil. And I'm pretty sure that if I'm looking at this the right way, this could be against the law. What she's now trying to do is again, advocate for Cuba right now.
8: Well, Ben, let me make a statement that I don't want to be true. And I want to make the statement, and then we're going to assess the facts to determine if it's true. Here's the statement. Too many elected Democrats in Congress hate America and actively, aggressively, and enthusiastically support the communist enemies of America. Now, as I say that, listen, as someone who loves our country, I hate saying those words. I don't want them to be true. I want you to listen to the words of Pramila Jayapal, who is a left-wing, progressive, communist member of the Democrat Party from Washington. Listen to what she had to say about what she's been doing lately.
9: In January, Trump issued an executive order threatening tariffs on any country supplying fuel to Cuba. This was this January, just a few months ago. And oil shipments from Venezuela, that's where Cuba had been getting its oil, were halted after the U.S. operations to kidnap Nicolas Maduro. Since January, only one Russian tanker of oil has made it to Cuba. In fact, it landed just a couple of days before I landed. And one tanker has enough oil basically for 10 to 14 days of Cuba's oil needs. So it's a very limited amount of time. Now, Russia has said they're going to send another tanker. I was in conversations with the ambassadors from Mexico and some other places, and I know other countries in Latin America are trying to figure out how to get oil there. But it is a crisis beyond imagination.

0: Just this past Friday, on May 1st, Trump signed a broad executive order that widens sanctions and allows for new penalties similar to what we have for Iran and Russia against foreign banks and firms that are dealing with Cuba, and it also reinforces the ban on U.S. tourism. I have called these sanctions an economic bombing of the infrastructure of Cuba. It is illegal. It is against the law. We've been talking about this in Iran, obviously, to bomb the infrastructure of any country. That is against international law. This is essentially doing the same thing. It is bombing the infrastructure of Cuba with economic sanctions that essentially ensure that the infrastructure collapses.
1: There's something interesting that she said there. She kept saying the kidnap of Maduro like it was a crime, Senator. I mean this. Like, whose side is she on? Is it on the side of Maduro and the communists in Cuba? Because the way she said it there, she was saying it like it was a crime what America was doing.
2: So listen, there used to be a rule that politics ends at our water's edge. I like that rule. I liked a time where we said, gosh, Democrats and Republicans will disagree. We'll disagree on how high the top marginal tax rate should be. We'll disagree on some policy questions. But when it comes to defending America, when it comes to standing with American servicemen and women, when it comes to standing up against our enemies, we're going to stand united. Sadly, that is not this world. Representative Jayapal, who I've never met, she's a very, very left wing. She is part of the squad. She is part of AOC. And Ilhan Omar and these extremely left-wing House members. Look, when she says the kidnapping of Nicolas Maduro, understand Nicolas Maduro was indicted for being a massive narco trafficker. Our FBI came down, executed a legitimate arrest warrant. The Delta Force accompanied them to carry out that arrest warrant. She describes it as the kidnapping. That is language that is identical to what every enemy of America would say. The last I checked, executing a legitimate arrest warrant, Nicolas Maduro, number one, he's a tyrant who's responsible for massive oppression of his people, for murder, for torture, for he has destroyed Venezuela just like Hugo Chavez has. But you know what? That's not what he was indicted for. That's not what he was arrested for. He is a huge narco trafficker, and he has killed thousands of Americans through the drugs he flooded into this country. And her view is Nicolas Maduro is the victim. It is the evil American government that dared arrest this narco trafficker. So on Cuba, understand, she is unambiguous. She stands with the Cuban communist government. And I will say this. My family was imprisoned and tortured by Cuban communists. I don't take this as cute. I don't take this as fun. I get that she's from Washington State. I get there are a bunch of leftists who snap their fingers at yes, yes, yes, communism is wonderful because they're soft and weak and they hate America. But I got to say, the idea that they're actively trying to smuggle fuel into Cuba because their objective is they want the communist regime in Cuba to stand, to exist, I find infuriating. Look, Ben, did you ever have a chance to meet Mytha Sonia?
1: Yes, I actually did, once at an election event.
2: Okay. Mytha Sonia, my aunt, she's my father's kid sister. I adored her. She was an amazing, spectacular person. She passed away earlier this year.
1: Yeah.
2: My nickname, what I've called her my whole life, is Mytha Loca, which is Spanish for crazy aunt. She was a fireball. She died at 82. She lived a wonderful life, a life that I celebrate. She was in Cuba after the revolution. She fought in the Cuban Revolution. She was tortured in Cuban prisons. When she was dying, she lived in Dallas. She was fading away earlier this year. And she was on her deathbed. We all knew she was going. And I told her it was right after Maduro had been arrested. And I told her, I said, Tia, we just arrested Maduro. Cuba's next. Cuba is going to fall. And I got to say, the look of joy in her face. And there are millions of people in America, millions of Cuban Americans, millions of Venezuelan Americans, millions of Chinese Americans and Korean Americans. And everyone who has been a victim of communism, who has understood, listen, Ben, I believe communism is the most evil ideology that the world has ever produced. There's been no ideology in American history and world history that has resulted in more murder, more torture, more slavery, more oppression, more poverty, and more misery than China. And to listen to an elected member of Congress, a leader of the Democrat Party, saying she desperately wants to smuggle fuel in because her objective is to save the communist government in Cuba. I gotta say, it would be an amazing thing. I don't know what's gonna happen in Cuba, but we have a greater opportunity right now than at any point in my lifetime to see the communist regime fall. And Ben, here's what I want to see happen. I want to see this communist regime fall. I want to see a new government in Cuba that is democratically elected, that is legitimate, that is just two things, that embraces free markets,
1: yeah,
2: and that wants to be friends with America. And let me tell you what that will look like if that happens. Number one, I would love to see Cuba be this oasis of free enterprise, much like a Singapore or a Hong Kong before China took it over. I think it could be extraordinary. But number two, Cuba has a massive advantage. There are millions of Cuban expats, Cubans who fled Cuba, came to America seeking freedom, who if Cuba had a free market government that was friends with America, would eagerly invest in Cuba. There would be billions of dollars, tens of billions of dollars that would be invested in Cuba. You would see a mass of capital. Cuba is stuck in the dark ages. It's like going to Cuba, and I've never been. I will go to Cuba when we have a free Cuba. I do not wish to go to Cuba under communism. But Cuba, the cars they drive, do you know the cars they drive are from the 1950s?
1: Yeah.
2: It's like the movie, The Land That Time Forgot. When the revolution happened, the cars stopped, the innovation stopped, the food stopped, the misery stopped, the poverty, everything froze in time. And I'll tell you, Cuba has some of the most beautiful beaches on the face of the planet. If we have a free market government that's friends with America, we will see this tourist oasis, billions of dollars flooding into Cuba, and it's just 90 miles off the coast of America. And what befuddles me, I want to ask you this, Ben. Take a minute. Get in the mind of a leftist, Congresswoman Pramila Jayapal. Why would you root for Cuban communists over America?
1: Yeah, you hate this country. It's that simple, and you want this country to be destroyed, and you're part of that team to do it. We'll take a quick break. We'll come right back. It is Verdict with Senator Ted Cruz, Ben Ferguson with you. Don't forget, we do this show Monday, Wednesday, and Friday as a podcast as well, so download Verdict with Ted Cruz each and every day wherever you get your podcast. You can also watch most of the episodes on YouTube as well. We'll take a quick break. Much more coming up right after this.
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1: Nice to have you with us wherever you are around the country. 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All right, Senator, I want to get into, you got to take a tour of Neuralink. And for people that don't know what Neuralink is, number one, explain it to us, what the technology is and where this could be taking us.
2: Well, let me say, our first three stories on today's pod have been a little depressing. Number one, a radical George Soros DA in Virginia favoring illegal immigrants over American citizens, releasing murderers, rapists, violent criminals. That's disturbing. Number two, the lead Democrat, the Virginia Senate, her office is raided by the FBI for corruption concerning FBI, concerning marijuana dispensaries. That's disturbing. Number three, a Democrat member of the House, openly supporting communist Cuba, trying to do everything she can to smuggle fuel into Cuba so that the communist regime continues oppressing the people. That's disturbing. This last segment, I don't want you guys to be down. I want to give you a moment of optimism. I want to give you a moment of hope. Today, in Austin, Texas, I toured the facilities of Neuralink. Neuralink is a company started by Elon Musk. Elon is a good friend of mine. I know Elon very well. I gotta say, Neuralink feels like it's not real. It feels like it's something out of science fiction. I toured their facilities. Their facilities are amazing. Here's what they're doing. They're creating technology that can implant in the human brain to help people who have lost basic abilities, who have lost mobility, who have lost speech, who have lost sight, to turn that around and give them a life again. So, for example, what they do, they have a unit, and it's a unit about the size of a quarter. So it's a little round disc. Most of it is a battery. And what they will do is they will drill a hole in someone's skull about the size of a quarter. They will implant the unit, and there are 128 little filaments, little strands. They are incredibly thin. They're thinner than a strand of hair. They have a robot surgeon that will place each of these 128 strands into different places in the brain where the sort of round quarter-sized piece is being embedded inside the skull. What this will do, so let's take someone with ALS, an incredibly debilitating disease that incapacitates people, makes them unable to move, unable to communicate. What they're able to do, or let's take someone that has a spinal cord injury, that had a horrible accident, broke their spinal cord, and so they're a paraplegic or quadriplegic. They can't walk, they can't move their arms. Neuralink is embedding these units in people's skulls that enable people who are paralyzed to move again. They have all sorts of different mechanisms. So, for example, they have one mechanism they're experimenting with, which is robot arms. Robot arms. So someone, imagine, God forbid, and look, Ben, you and I are blessed, and most of the folks listening are blessed. We have our physical health. Imagine the nightmare of being a quadriplegic, of being unable to move.
1: Yeah, it's
2: what
1: awful.
2: Neuralink lets you do is you can think, and just your thoughts can move robot arms. So you can pick things up, you can feed yourself, you can manipulate things, you can have the ability to move. Not only that, for people with ALS or other debilitating diseases, let's say you're unable to speak. Neuralink right now is able to implant the threads in your brain, and you're able to think, and the computer will speak for you. And I watch that they've implanted it. They've done a lot of animal experimentation, mostly on sheep, with great success. They've implanted it in 25 human beings, and you have people who are unable to speak, but they think, and a computer will say, "I am speaking to you right now. This is me thinking." Can you imagine? Look. The madness of feeling imprisoned in a cage in your brain.
1: Yeah.
2: Where your brain is functional. You're smart. You're aware. You're able to think, but your body has shut down. You cannot communicate. Neuralink lets someone communicate. By the way, it also lets them, I saw amazing videos. It lets them control, for example, a computer cursor online so you can draw art just thinking. You can control the art and express yourself. I saw one woman who was paralyzed just weeping that she was able to have artistic expression. Another component of it that is amazing, Ben, is people who are blind. People either born blind or say they've had an injury that damaged their eyes or their optic nerve so they can't see. Neuralink is working on the technology so that you can have a camera see what's in front of you, and they broadcast that image to your brain so you're able to see. This is technology that lets people who are paralyzed and crippled move and walk and have their arms and have the ability to engage in the world, that lets people who are blind see, and lets people who cannot speak. It is truly, it's a combination of magic and science fiction, and all of that is happening in our great state of Texas. It is unbelievable innovation.
1: I can't imagine, by the way, how many people could be affected by this in a positive way.
2: Millions.
1: I was going to say, I'm assuming they gave you a briefing on that. So it is in the millions.
2: So they have tens of thousands of people who have signed up for their waiting list. So look, the process, and they talked to me about this. They're doing, like, watching their factory. They're designing these Neuralinks. They have these. So I met with their team, their neurosurgeons. So when they go in for someone, for a human that's going in for the operation, the neurosurgeon will cut someone's the skin away from their scalp, will carve a little hole in their skull about the size of a quarter. And by the way, where they locate it depends on what they're trying to do. So it's one place in the skull if they're trying to do mobility because you're unable to move. It's a different place in the skull if they're trying to do sight. It's a different place in the skull if they're trying to do speech, because there are different parts of the brain that does all that. But the neurosurgeon will cut it open, but then the way they attach 128 tiny little filaments, it's really cool. They built these robots that will just, it's a needle, and it's a tiny thin needle that will place each of these filaments in different spots so that the filaments are in a place to connect with the neurons and to fill the voids that we have. And I will say they expressed frustration that the FDA can be slow. They're in the process of approving. And one of the dynamics, China is rushing to develop this same technology. And China, the approvals are almost instantaneous. And the FDA, it is very, very slow. I'm working to speed this up because, like, the ability to cure disease. Imagine, God forbid, you were Christopher Reeve. You were Superman, incredibly, like, virile, strong person. You get in an accident riding a horse. You break your neck and are paralyzed. Imagine the transformational gift of being able to move again. That's what this technology is doing, and I'm so proud that it's happening in our great state of Texas.
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21: Slams Iran's response. I'm Carmen Roberts, Fox News. President Trump blasted Tehran's response to the U.S. peace proposal, posting on social media that it's totally unacceptable. Fox's Alex Hogan has more from the White House.
22: The Iranians earlier said that they did issue that response and sent it through a Pakistani mediator. The White House has received and reviewed this response, although, again, the administration saying it's not at all what they had hoped for.
21: Iranian state media report that Tehran's proposal to end the war stressed the need for the U.S. to pay compensation for war damages and emphasized Iran's sovereignty over the Strait of Hormuz. State Department spokesman Tommy Pigott tells Fox News the president prefers a diplomatic solution, but will use military force if necessary.
23: The Iranian regime cannot be allowed to have a nuclear weapon. That has been clear from the beginning of this administration, even before from President Trump, who has made that very clear from the beginning.
21: The U.S. military says it's recovered the body of an American soldier who went missing in Morocco earlier this month. Fox's Gernal Scott has details.
24: The remains of Kendrick Lamont Key, a 27-year-old Army first lieutenant, were located by a Moroccan military search team. The body was found in Atlantic Ocean waters. Key was one of two soldiers reported missing May 2nd during a military exercise. Key enlisted in 2023, earning his military commission a year later. The Army has not identified the second soldier who remains missing, saying that a search and rescue operation will continue. Both soldiers are believed to have fallen off a cliff during a recreational hike. Grinnell Scott, Fox News.
21: And the NTSB says it's gathering information about the evacuation of the Frontier Airlines plane after it hit a pedestrian on the runway at Denver International during takeoff Friday night. Still no name on the victim. 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
21: Passengers aboard a cruise ship where three people died of hantavirus are returning home after the ship docked today in Spain's Canary Islands. Fox's C.B. Cotton has more.
32: A repatriation flight from the U.S. State Department was expected to arrive to return the remaining Americans. Spain's health minister, Monica Garcia, recapped the evacuation flights on X, writing people have been repatriated to Spain, France, Canada, the Netherlands, the U.K., Ireland, and Turkey. In her post, she said there were upcoming flights to the U.S., Australia, and another to the Netherlands.
21: The CDC's acting director says the U.S. will fly the 17 American passengers to the University of Nebraska for testing, and afterwards they can either stay or go home and be monitored there. Mother's Day is one of the top special days in America when it comes to spending.
33: Mother's Day spending is expected to hit a record $38 billion this year, even with many families watching their budgets. The National Retail Federation says more than 8 in 10 adults are celebrating, spending an average of about $284 on gifts, flowers, meals, and special outings. Flowers remain the most popular purchase, while jewelry is expected to bring in the most money overall. Electronics are also gaining ground, with spending in that category projected to top $4 billion for the first time. Mom will tell you it's the thought that counts, although gifts probably don't hurt either. Jack Callahan, Fox News.
21: And a German shepherd in Prescott, Arizona is being hailed as a hero after saving his owner from a rabid bobcat attack. The owner says the bobcat suddenly jumped on her during a walk, but instead of running away, her dog Moses fought back and killed the animal. And wildlife officials confirmed later that the bobcat had rabies. Both Moses and his owner are now undergoing precautionary treatment. I'm Carmen Roberts, and this is Fox News.
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36: Mostly clear skies as we go into the night with a frost advisory in place going into mid-morning on Monday. Lows will be in the mid-30s with an east wind around 10 miles per hour. A breezy day on Monday with a mix of sun and clouds. Highs on either side of 80, south winds at 15 to 25 miles per hour. And a warm, windy day on Tuesday, mostly sunny, again a high of 80 with a brisk northwest wind. From the Storm Center, I'm meteorologist Adam Roy.
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11: Happy Friday. Here we go. Here we go. Give me a thumbs up there, Eric. All right, good deal. I want to make sure because I've lost my earpieces. We're trying to do some adjustments in here in the studio, and now I don't hear anything, so I don't know what happened. But we'll get that fixed. I don't need to hear myself. I bore myself anyway. It's Mother's Day weekend. Welcome aboard. We have a lot to break down. I'm going to ask you for a favor. I'm going to ask you to start your day today on an upbeat, happy, positive note. And I want you to pay it forward. Do you like what we do here at the Mike Gallagher Show? Do you appreciate our efforts? Because I appreciate you. And if you really do, I want you to do me a big favor. 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It's free. 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People are loving it. People appreciate it. It's off to a great start. 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Pay it forward. Do one little, this is one random act of kindness. Maybe it's not so random because I'm asking you to do it. And I hope you will. And we appreciate you very much. And thanks for helping to make week one of our new M&M Extra podcast so successful. All right. There's reporting out of the White House. We've got the Iranian situation. The U.S. has carried out more airstrikes. Supposedly, Iran and the U.S. had a little love tap, as they put it. As President Trump put it, it was a love tap. Nobody killed. Couple of rockets fired, or whatever you call it. But, you know, no harm, no foul. So we got the Iranian situation that we got to deal with. And now we've got a headache on the domestic front. Let me tell you what the headache is. There's reporting out of Washington that senior aides to President Trump are pushing him to back off somewhat from the mass deportation of illegal immigrants in America. Here's the argument, and get ready because I know you're gonna lose your mind. The argument is that Americans are sort of unnerved by the prospect of men, women, and children who've been in this country illegally, admittedly, but haven't done anything else wrong while they were here. They've worked, they've gone to school, they've paid sales tax, they've done sort of their civic duty to stay out of trouble and try to achieve a better life here in the United States. And so Trump is now getting pressured to say, let's go back to targeting the worst of the worst. Let's go back to targeting criminal illegals who have continued to commit crimes after the original crime of sneaking into this country illegally. If he does that, he'll demonstrate some compassion. He'll demonstrate a more realistic approach to the deportation of illegals, and we'll have an even better chance of winning in the midterms. Now, I know the arguments. Trust me, and I'm with you. You would not be wrong to say, wait a minute, if you're here illegally, you gotta go. But perhaps President Trump is considering letting his foot up off the gas a little bit and making sure that the truly worst of the worst are being targeted for deportation. What do you think would happen in the midterms? What would the national temperature be? What would the mood of the country be? And I ask you to consider one thing, even as I know you're getting ready to furiously call me at 800-655-MIKE, even as I know you're going to get ready to just jump on board here with both feet, guns blazing, proverbially, consider the fact that you and I are pretty plugged into this stuff. The fact that you're even in this audience and that you're engaged and you know the issues and we talk about politics and social issues and domestic and foreign policy, you're better informed than the average cat, right? Let's just stipulate that. Here's my question. What about the people who aren't as plugged in as we are, who aren't as passionate about this issue as we are? People who are going about their lives, minding their business. Yes, they're going to vote in November. And maybe, just maybe, they'll be persuaded. And I don't even know that I agree with what I'm about to ask you. I'm sort of throwing it out there as devil's advocate. But maybe, just maybe, this will help get the job done and we'll win big in November. If there's a focus back to the worst of the worst rather than a mass deportation of every single illegal who is in here. 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But let's talk about this reporting that Trump is being pressured to do just that. 800-655-MIKE. I don't even have to give the phone number because already the lines are jammed. The text line is blowing up like a lighting up like a little Christmas tree. That's okay. 800-655-MIKE. 800-655-6453. I hope you join us.

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1: You know, I always say, trust Trump. How about the Trump economy? They estimated that when the April jobs numbers were released today, there would be maybe 55, 65,000 new jobs added. Everybody was kind of worried about the gas prices, the war in Iran. Well, the April 2026 U.S. jobs report just came out moments ago, and the jobs crushed the expectations. 115,000 non-farm payroll employment jobs were added in April, crushing the expectations by almost three to one. Huge news. Federal government employment continued to decline. Many would say that's a good start. But the U.S. jobs report just came out, and the jobs added in April obliterated the expectations. So, again, trust Trump. The Trump economy continues to soar. Here's something that soars as far as good news for your dog. You love your dog? Are you a pet lover? I like to tell you every day about Rough Greens, because you could be feeding your dog something that's already been flagged for a recall. Dog food recalls happen a lot more than you think. You can't control what's already in the bag, but you can control what you add to it. That's where Rough Greens comes in. America's number one dog supplement is packed with live probiotics, enzymes, omega oils, and over 20 vitamins and minerals. 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Rough Greens. So great. Your dog will ask for it by name. There's Austin from Clearwater on the text line. Where have you been, Austin? One of my favorite texters. And Austin makes a great point here. And if you're just joining us, we're talking about the fact that the border czar, Tom Holman, told CBS News that President Trump is talking to advisors about offering some form of legal status to many illegals. Holman said, look, there's a possibility that something has to be done to address the illegal immigrant population. He, of course, nobody wants to hear the word amnesty. That's a dreaded word. But the question becomes, will it help us or hurt us if Trump endorses some form of amnesty? So here's one of my favorite texters, Austin in Clearwater, Florida. It is a worthy conversation, but it wouldn't make a difference in the mood of the left. The most vicious gang member murderers will still be choir boys with their elementary school pictures blasted on MS Now. There's no sincerity from them. David in Canada writes, it's simple math, Mike. If he backs off his deportation policy, which in part got him elected, then he will lose far more votes than he will gain in the midterms. North Carolina, with a very smart observation that's actually completely correct, most people are not on the fence on this issue. And I think that's fair. I just wonder about people who aren't as engaged in the day-to-day issues the way you and I are. There are a lot of people going about their lives, and then they turn on the evening news, and they see, you know, Pedro gets snatched up off of the taco stand, and he gets thrown into the back of a van, and they say, oh, that's not what I wanted. I know. Don't get mad at me. Don't shoot the messenger. Michigan, you threw a lot out at us here, Mike. The illegals that have been here for years got screwed by open borders. Those who don't have their finger on the pulse are going to vote Democrat anyway. And finally, from Louisville, pass the SAVE Act, and anything after that could be considered. Al's in Michigan. Hey, Al, welcome aboard. You're first up. Happy Friday.
2: Thank you, Mike. A question for you, because I've asked a number of people and I've never gotten an answer. Why don't I ever hear of any of the employers of the illegals being arrested? I mean, I hear it all the time. Who's going to pick our crops? Who's going to process our meat? Who's going to paint our houses? Well, they said the same thing back in 1860.
3: That's right.
2: But again, I you can go online, and I think ChatGPT, I think last I read, was like 24 employers have been arrested in the last year and a half.
1: Well, and because they never they
2: stop the flow.
1: That's right. They never, but you know why? Because then you're impacting the economic outlook. Then you're going after employers who are going to get crushed because they like the cheap labor. And that's what it's doing. It's rewarding companies who are using cheap labor by employing illegals. And
2: well,
1: I think
2: how many IRS agents do we have? When you file your taxes, if you're an employer and you hire illegals, I'm pretty sure you're breaking federal law right there.
1: Absolutely. You're right on the money. Good to hear from you, Al. One open line, 800-655-MIKE. Florida writes from Orlando, no caving on this. Absolutely no to amnesty. That would be horrendous. Texas, I voted for mass deportations. Deport them all. 800-655-MIKE. Jeff is in Detroit. Hey, Jeff, welcome. How are you?
4: I'm doing well. Thank you, Mike. I have to agree with all the other comments. The consequences are how many more people try to come in. You know, how fast would you drive if you don't get a ticket? So it's an invitation, and I really think the midterms, I think the racial congressional district decision by the Supreme Court is going to have a big impact on our ability to pick up wins.
1: I do, too. And I want to go back to the first point you made, because it is an amazing observation that cannot be minimized. We have a sealed border right now. Why do you suppose the border is secure? It's largely because of the optics of the mass deportation that's underway. You get rid of that, watch that border get wide open again. I think I left you speechless. I appreciate it. Thank you. I think that's a great point you made. 800-655-MIKE. Lyle in Minneapolis. Hey, Lyle, welcome aboard.
5: Thanks, Mike.
1: Sure.
5: Mass deportation and amnesty, I think it's a false dichotomy. I never hear anything about assimilation. Why not give people who are decent people here who are illegal the opportunity, the choice to assimilate or be deported? And can't the Trump administration have influence on the assimilation program? So they learn English, they learn the history of what makes this country great, and turn them into strong conservatives.
1: Well, what does that look like, though, from a pragmatic standpoint? How does that play out? How do you force, and I'm with you, by the way, of course you're right, the lack of assimilation is appalling. In fact, I want to tell a funny story about Uber drivers that are largely foreign who park their cars in our radio station parking lot overnight. And I got to tell you that story in a minute. But Lyle, how does that work? How do you make somebody assimilate?
5: Well, you give them the choice. Would you like to learn English, learn the history of this country? I think if they understand the principles that make this country great, they will become strong conservatives. And we turn the tables on the Democrats who were thinking all these people are automatically going to vote Democrat. We turn the tables on them. And then you don't give the media a chance to, you know, every night on the news show these crying families being deported. You give them a choice.
1: Exactly. Not a bad argument. Let's see what others think. One open line, 800-655-MIKE. How are we doing on the subscribers, Eric? Have we gotten past 3,000? Come on, subscribe to our YouTube channel, M&M Extra. 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
8: Fox News, I'm Kathleen Maloney. President Trump rejects Iran's response to the latest U.S. peace proposal.
9: The administration saying it's not at all what they had hoped for. The president wrote, "I have just read the response from Iran's so-called representatives. I don't like it. Totally unacceptable."
8: Fox's Alex Hogan, Iran state media, saying the U.S. proposal amounts to surrender, the country instead making demands, including war reparations. Passengers who have been stranded on a cruise ship infected with the hantavirus outbreak are finally getting off.
10: More than 140 passengers aboard the MV Hondius, including 17 Americans, will recover from any symptoms in their home countries.
8: Fox's Gernal Scott. Meanwhile, the ship will next sail to the Netherlands to undergo disinfection. 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
4: Frost advisories are in place as we head through the night. Mostly clear, generally calm with a low of 35 and an east wind around 10 miles per hour. Breezy on Monday, partly cloudy with a high around 80. South winds at 15 to 25 miles per hour. And a windy Tuesday, mostly sunny, again a high around 80, with a northwest wind this time picking up to 25 to 35 miles per hour. From the Storm Center at Kilolean TV, I'm meteorologist Adam Rook.
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7: Can't wait to chat with my pal, Hugh Hewitt. Hugh and I are a couple of veteran broadcasters here at Salem Media, and we don't always see eye to eye on issues involving foreign or domestic policy, because Hugh is, and I don't say this ever to criticize him, but he is very much an insider. He's a Washington insider. It's why he's so good. Probably the best interviewer in the business. And he has been very critical of the reporting that suggests that President Trump is close to a deal with Iran. And I want to talk to Hugh about what the end game should be from his perspective. I want to ask Hugh what victory over Iran looks like. This is such a complicated, difficult task. And I think normal Americans have been rooting for President Trump and this government, and this military, rather, to succeed. The Democrats don't, because they hate Trump. So anything that benefits the Trump administration, they think is bad for them. So I want to tackle that with Hugh, and find out why he thinks this deal, as reported by Axios and others, is a bad deal. What's the goal here for a loyal Republican, veteran pundit like Hugh? What would the goal be? What's your end game? Because we got to be thinking about an end game. I'm thinking about November the 3rd. I can't get the midterms out of my head. Now, again, we get good news. And stocks, by the way, are already starting to soar after this better-than-expected jobs report that just came out. Investors are watching what's happening in Iran. Investors are watching what's next. And let's go back to the story that really has got my attention. Headline over at Breitbart: President Trump is being lobbied by cabinet members to approve migrant amnesty. The border czar told CBS News that President Trump is talking to his advisors about offering some form of legal status to many illegal migrants. And a whole lot of people have a whole lot of reactions to that. I'm going to tell you a little personal story. And I'm so bothered by this, I can't even begin to tell you how aggravating this is. Our studios, which house AM 860 The Answer here in Tampa Bay, are located near the Tampa International Airport, just about a mile or so away. It's great for me when I've got to take a trip, because, man, I can bolt out of here and I can get... There are times when Eric can't believe I'm in the seat on a Delta Airlines flight for New York or South Carolina or somewhere 20 minutes after I got off the air. I can get over there quick. I got this down to a science. I mean, it's very convenient. And the studios and the radio station are located kind of

0: near a bunch of hotels, kind of an industrial stretch of Tampa Bay. Well, Uber drivers park their cars in and around the radio station and these hotel parking lots, waiting for a ride, you know, waiting to get summoned to the airport to give a ride. Every single morning, our engineer, Robert Haley, who is kind of the Eric Hansen of Florida. I mean, you've got people like Eric and Robert who are just workhorses. And I want to brag on the Tampa team here for just a moment. The team here is so good. I came here originally because of Barb Yoder, who was the general manager here for many years, just a tremendous friend of the show and to me. She's a warrior. She beat cancer, pancreatic cancer, and she's doing great. And she and John, they're just living life. She's in retirement, and I couldn't be happier for her. She was succeeded by Carolyn Cassidy, who's another wonderful manager here at Salem. And this team here is amazing. I mean, Kimo and Mark Lecker and Zuli, and, you know, they're just a great team. Joe Weaver. There's a lot of wonderful people at this property, okay? And it's why I came here. When I decided to leave New York and I wanted to come to Florida, I didn't know anybody in Florida. I didn't know where to go. Do I go to Orlando? Do I want to go to Miami, West Palm? I know I wanted to go to Florida. Well, it's this radio station that drew me to Tampa Bay, and it was the best decision I ever made. I love it here. I love this community. I love the attitude. I love the weather. I love everything about it. Everything about it I love. Even the hurricanes are challenging. They can be fun. It keeps you on your toes. So anyway, at this property, Robert, who is a jack of all trades, he's one of the best engineers in the business. He can figure anything out. You know, he's one of those technical marvels, you know? But he also pitches in. He calls it kind of therapeutic. He goes around with a leaf blower every morning to clear out the parking lot of the leaves. And he just likes to do it, and it's a team effort here. He's the engineer, but he's out there with the leaf blower. But he does it because everybody pitches in, right? But you know what he has to do in addition to leaf blowing? Pick up the ton of trash that these Uber drivers have thrown out of their car while they're sitting here overnight waiting for a ride, waiting to get someone to the airport. They sit there in their Ubers. They sit there in their vehicles, and they take plates of food, water bottles, garbage, bags, forks, and they just dump it onto the ground. So there's Robert every day having to get a huge garbage bag and clean up. And I'm not kidding you. One of these days I'm going to take my iPhone out there, and I'm going to video what these pigs leave behind. And they're pigs. They're sitting there making their money to be Uber drivers, and God bless Uber drivers. You know, hey, you work hard in America. I respect that. But you're sitting in somebody else's property, whether you're in the hotel parking lot or you're in the radio station parking lot. I wish the company would get around to putting up a gate or something to keep these clowns out. But, of course, that costs money. And they dump all of their garbage from the food and the drink that they're consuming onto the ground so that a guy like Robert Haley has to go over and clean up after them because these adults are too ignorant to throw their own damn trash away. Now, here's the component. I'm going to add one more thing. Tracy, who walks around outside a lot and, you know, she takes walks and goes to my producer, she says on at least two occasions she has found human excrement. So not only are they dumping their trash, their garbage, some of them are going to the bathroom, right on the ground, in the parking lot, on the grass. Now, somebody pointed out, try to guess what percentage of these Uber drivers are Americans and what percentage are foreigners? Because a whole bunch of Uber drivers, I guess in this particular part of Tampa Bay, are supposedly from other countries. I have no idea if that's true. I don't think being a slob is unique to somebody from another country. But I just wonder, and maybe you want to take a crack at this. I mean, I'm thinking about the caller from Minnesota, Kyle, who was asking about assimilation. Is that assimilation? If these are people from other countries who perhaps are not even here legally, who are driving Ubers, and they are so disgustingly disrespectful that they would leave behind such a disaster every single night. I mean, it's every morning. You should see Robert out there with his garbage bags and the gloves having to pick up because he's got pride in his employer. He loves this place. He appreciates this company. And here are these drivers. And by the way, there's a whole lot of hardworking, good, decent. I take Uber all the time. When I travel, I don't think I even rent a car anymore when I'm on the road. I just get Uber. I'm an Uber, you know, premium, premier, VIP, whatever, because of all the miles that I put on. It's a great, great service. And most of the Uber drivers I come in contact with, I think, are conscientious. They are decent people, hardworking. But when you think about what we're witnessing here at this property in Tampa, Florida, that's not okay. That's not okay. It's not acceptable. It isn't right. And I wonder if there's a cultural factor here. It may just mean, I mean, look, I've been to the border many times. You should see how disgusting it used to be along the border with all of the diapers and the tampons and the trash and the food and the just dumped along the trails between Mexico and Texas. It's everywhere. Bill Malugin used to show that when he would do reports there at the Rio Grande and show all the tons of trash piled up. These are not people who care about this country. Again, I'm cautious here. I don't want to paint with a broad brush. And I don't know what to do about the problem here. I mean, Robert and I have talked about it many times. People say, should you call the police? Somebody said, should you call the police? Should you? But, and again, and we got to be careful about an issue like this because the risk of stereotyping is high, and I don't want to do that. For all I know, maybe these are a bunch of Floridians, native to Florida. I don't think so because it's been suggested to me that many of the folks who make their living this way are actually migrants from another country who are doing whatever they want to do however they want to do it. And I'd love to know what percentage of these pigs are native to the United States or who are here from another country. What do you think? 800-655-MIKE. 800-655-6453. There's a text message from Georgia. Mike, your story about these Uber drivers proves why we need to deport all illegals, including the so-called Dreamers, DACA. Those kids take their American educations and skills back to their countries and make that their country a better place to live. It's got to stop. 800-655-MIKE, what do you think? Your voice, your call, your perspective. And, man, I'm so looking forward to talking to my pal Hugh Hewitt. I haven't talked to him forever. He's a big TV star now, Mr. Fox News. Every time I turn around, I see, well, please get him his own show already. But he bounces around on all the shows and does a tremendous job every afternoon here at Salem Media. And he thinks this potential deal with Iran could be dreadful for the United States. We'll find out why when I get to catch up with my pal Hugh Hewitt coming up.
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11: Mostly clear skies as we go into the night with a frost advisory in place going into mid-morning on Monday. Lows will be in the mid-30s with an east wind around 10 miles per hour. A breezy day on Monday with a mix of sun and clouds. Highs on either side of 80, south winds at 15 to 25 miles per hour. And a warm, windy day on Tuesday, mostly sunny, again a high of 80 with a brisk northwest wind. From the Storm Center, I'm meteorologist Adam Roy.
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1: 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I mentioned visiting with Hugh Hewitt later. Wonder why I can't get Hugh on a cruise ship with us, because, boy, do we have a lineup coming up for you in November. The Gulf of America cruise, November the 14th through the 21st. And now that Larry O'Connor is our new morning man, he's joining us. Scott Jennings and I are going to be your co-hosts. Close your eyes and picture it. Private island in the Bahamas, powder white sand under your feet. Setting sail out of Fort Lauderdale, 7 days of sunshine. And then every evening, great political conversation, town hall style events. And not only will Scott Jennings and I be your co-hosts, but we'll be joined by Kurt Schlichter from Town Hall, Larry O'Connor, even Jennifer Horn is joining us from L.A. 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We'll send you back a link for all the details on the Gulf of America cruise. Joe's in Glendale, Arizona, reacting to this. I'm really fired up about it. I'm so ticked off that poor Robert is out there every day picking up after all these pig, filthy slobs, these Uber drivers dumping their trash, their food, even you know what on the ground every day. Joe, how are you? Welcome back.
2: Mike, it's not just Uber drivers. It's regular folks. Here in Arizona, the grocery store parking lots are of the same ilk. Mm. Awful.
1: It's terrible.
2: For the trash?
1: Are there receptacles in the back by the parking lot? Well,
2: yeah,
1: you know,
2: there should be receptacles.
1: Yeah, but think about that for just a moment. I mean, it's not a place where there would be any trash cans. This is a parking lot. There's some grass. But here's the question. Why should you have to give them trash receptacles? Why don't they have enough self-respect not to dump their garbage all over somebody else's property?
2: Absolutely.
1: Yeah.
2: Yeah,
1: I know. No, I hear you. It's probably not a bad idea. Donald in Jacksonville, Florida. Hey, Donald, welcome. You're on the Mike Gallagher Show. Hello.
3: Yeah, can you...
1: Oh, lost you. You on the speaker? Yeah. Can't really hear you. Sorry. John in Texas. Hey, John, welcome. How you?
4: I wanted to add my 2 cents, Mike.
1: Yes, sir.
4: We built a home on the Galveston Bay in early 2000s.
1: Right.
4: Beautiful home.
1: Right.
4: We had the dumpster out there, and the framers were out there eating, and I'm leaning up against the dumpster, and when they had finished with their breakfast taco, threw the trash on the ground.
1: All they had to do was put it in the dumpster. Yeah. All they had to do is put it in the dumpster. I can imagine. It's insane. The lack of respect that people... exhibit makes me really sick. Thank goodness I can give you some good news once in a while. I'll give you 60 seconds of good news. Your memory, your focus, your concentration is so important, so valuable. Think Factor is here, brought to you by the same folks who brought us Relief Factor. This is a powerful blend of nutrients that unlocks mental clarity and precision. It nurtures your memory, boosts your attention. I brought in a couple of bottles for Tracy, my producer, today, because Tracy said, look, this thing I'm taking is giving me a headache. Well, I said, wait till you try Think Factor. If you've been feeling mentally foggy or not recalling things as quickly as you used to, Think Factor could be just what you need to reclaim your cognitive edge. It's been a game changer for me. I've noticed a big difference in my focus, my memory, my concentration. I can get you your first bottle for just $19.95. 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All right, coming up, I love talking to smart people, and Hugh Hewitt, my colleague here at Salem Media, thinks that a deal has been reported about it with Iran is a terrible, terrible idea, and we'll see why. He's going to join us next. There's a moment nobody talks about with weight loss. It's the moment it stops working. The diet that worked before doesn't. The workouts don't hit the same. Even eating less stops moving the scale. That's not random. That's just your body protecting itself. Because when your body thinks it's under stress, it slows down your metabolism, holds on to fat, and fights you every step of the way. That's why quick fixes eventually fail. Even the popular GLP-1 shots, they suppress appetite, but they don't fix what caused the problem in the first place. 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
12: Iran rejects the latest U.S. peace plan. I'm Kathleen Maloney, Fox News. Iran calling the proposal a surrender and responding by making demands, including war reparations. It's not what the Trump administration was hoping for. President Trump reacting on Truth Social.
13: The president wrote, "I have just read the response from Iran's so-called representatives. I don't like it. Totally unacceptable. Thank you for your attention to this matter."
12: Fox's Alex Hogan. After more than a month away, the passengers of a cruise ship where a series of deadly hantavirus cases broke out are headed home. Fox's CB Cotton with the latest.
13: Global health leaders say some of the ship's passengers have already landed back in their home countries of Spain and France. We know a repatriation flight from the U.S. State Department is expected to arrive. So new video shows some of the first passengers stepping off the ship, all covered head to toe in protective gear. Small boats ferried the evacuees from the vessel to the shore, where Spanish authorities say an intense containment operation is in place to keep these passengers separated from the public. Around 150 people were still on board when the ship anchored this morning in Spain's Canary Islands. Spanish health officials said none were showing signs of the hantavirus, which are described as flu-like symptoms.
12: Health officials say the outbreak will not lead to another pandemic like the coronavirus. New York officials say the man accused of killing an elderly man by shoving him down a stairway at a subway station was released from a psychiatric evaluation just hours before the attack. Rommel Burke is charged with second-degree murder after surveillance video showed him shoving a 76-year-old man. Police sources say Burke had been arrested four times since February. Mayor Mamdani has called for an investigation into the hospital's handling of Burke's psychiatric evaluation. America's listening to Fox News.
6: 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For its first season, Fox